0: abruptly quit his seat in July amid an investigation into whether he failed to report a nearly $7 million gift. He said he ran to prove he had voter support and regained it with 63% of the vote. The victory by Farage showed his strong support in his conservative constituency on the east coast of England. An investigation by the parliament, suspended when he stepped down, is likely to resume and could still lead to Farage being forced out amid those corruption charges. In London, Greg Palcon, Fox News.
1: Well, lawmakers ramping up pressure on airlines to answer questions about pricing.
2: A top Democrat on the House Energy and Commerce Committee is pressing major U.S. airlines over whether they use AI to set ticket prices based on travelers' personal information. Representative Frank Pallone Jr. in letters to 8 airlines asking for details about how they collect and use consumer data amid allegations of surveillance pricing, writing, "Consumers deserve to know if businesses are using their personal information to manipulate the prices they pay." Several lawsuits have been filed accusing airlines of using consumer data to set prices. Some carriers have insisted that dynamic pricing can also save travelers money on lower demand itineraries. Lillian Wu, Fox News.
1: Retail sales slumped unexpectedly in July, dropping 0.6% last month, marking the biggest decrease since May of last year, compared with a revised gain of 0.2% in June. That's according to the Commerce Department. Separately, consumers turned more pessimistic about the economy this month. That's according to the University of Michigan's Consumer Sentiment Index. I'm Lee Silasera. This is Fox News.
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0: It is the Jesse Kelly Show, final hour of the Jesse Kelly Show on a Friday, an absolutely wonderful Friday, and we have so much great stuff still to get to. Some guy wants to yell about Iran. Some guy is wondering, are all his co-workers just suddenly lazy? All that. We'll talk about trips with your kids you can take as a father or mother, and so much more coming up in the final hour of the Jesse Kelly Show. But first, let's do another immigration update, shall we? This is, I need to read this, Iman Abdelhabi. Who is she? Well, you know this guy, Abdul El-Sayed, running for Senate in Michigan. This is his sister. Now, remember how many times we've talked about how the communist sees himself. He sees himself as a communist first, and he will always put communism first. If he's in your church, communism is first. If he's in your company, communism is first. If he's your school teacher, communism is first. If he's a general, communism comes first. Before everything else, the party always comes first. He is an infiltrator and sees himself as an infiltrator. His intention is to use whatever you have mistakenly allowed him into, use it for the revolution. What's that sound like? Oh, let's go to Iman. Please explain it to us.
1: The University of Chicago, it's evil. Like, you know, it's a colonial landlord. Like, why would I put any of my...
0: It's her employer, by the way, University of Chicago. I'll start it again. University of Chicago is her employer. I think former now, but listen.
1: The University of Chicago, it's evil. Like, you know, it's a colonial landlord. Like, why would I put any of my political energy into this space? And I kind of had a little bit of disdain for like people who spent a lot of time doing that. We don't have power. We can shift the moral authority all we want. We've won the moral question. Like, that was the imperative that we've had. Done. Check. Like, put Palestine in the national consciousness, we did it. You know, make people sympathetic to Palestine, teach the history, we did it. Like, now you have white boys on the north side of Chicago being like, hey man, free Palestine. I'm like, okay, now did not see it coming, glad it's here. I think the question that I'm asking myself and I'm asking you to ask yourself is, where can I actually build power? Turns out, I work at one of the biggest employers in the city of Chicago. I work at a place that is a landlord, a healthcare provider, a police force, right? And a place where I have access to thousands of people that I could potentially organize. However, but I'm just like, actually, this is where I need to build power, right? Like, this is my best possible structural leverage. And so I do one-on-ones with my liberal colleagues who are like, well, I don't know, but you know, I just think we should live the life of the mind here in Hyde Park. And it's like, yeah, you know, I hear you totally. Yeah.
0: You see how they see themselves? You're confused why that lady who runs the library set up a tranny section in the kids section. That's because you think you're looking at a librarian. You're looking at a communist. A communist wearing the skin suit of a librarian. She's there for the revolution. She's not there to make sure the books are in order. That's something she does as kind of an annoying side gig. That's how they see themselves. Dear Shogun, I've been with my current employer for 21 years. And I can't help but feel like the people I work with now don't give a crap about anything anymore. It drives me insane. People telling me they don't want to do anything above and beyond for customers. Am I crazy, or is the quality of the workplace in serious decline? Did the lockdowns really destroy everything? Well, I'm very tempted to go off on the mass importation of foreigners right now and how that has destroyed customer service. But we'll set that aside. You've heard me go off on that enough. You mentioned COVID, and I'm glad you mentioned COVID. Let's do one of my favorite things and talk about what I told you a long time ago. I told you during the COVID lockdowns that we would suffer economically for generations, for years. Yeah, all true. Do you remember what I said about COVID, the remote work that was popping up for COVID, and how negatively it would affect the entire economy in the United States of America. Jewish producer Chris is nodding his head. I bet you remember if you were listening. In case you weren't, or in case you happen to forget, what I said was this. Everybody wants to work from home. Totally get it. I love wearing my jammies too, right? Everyone wants to work from home. I'll go to my desk, sit with my dog Muffy on my computer, right? And you never have to go to work. I got it. Because we told people they had to stand 6 feet away from everyone else. This is still the dumbest thing I've ever heard in my life. Companies started closing their locations. If not outright closing it, they told employees, hey, just go work from home. This was not a rare thing. In the United States of America, this was the norm. Work from home, work from home, work from home. It became how people think about work. When the work from home orders started stopping, I know that's a weird way to put that, when companies started putting out the memo, hey, everyone come back to work now, they had to kind of baby step their way into it lots of times. Hey, everyone's required to come into the office once a week, just once, guys. We're not going to ask every day. Why? Why didn't those companies just step up and say, okay, this work from home crap is over. The COVID stuff is passed. Get your butt into the office. You know why? People would quit. You know why people would quit? Because the mindset of the American worker changed. Some people have taken themselves completely out of the workforce and they never returned. They got used to leaving work, sitting at home, collect a government check of some kind, just kind of exist. Other people, going into the office, it's now a burden. I don't like this. I used to work in my jammies at home with Fluffy. Now I have to get up, shower, make myself presentable. I have to go deal with people, oftentimes people I don't like. I mean, who likes all their coworkers? I don't like either of mine. That's how it works, right? Now the mindset of the American population, the American employee population has changed and people just don't want to be there oftentimes. It's not universal, but it's true. Hey, part-time. It's not nice. Those 30 hours of work the last 2 weeks had to be exhausting. Glad you took Monday this week to recover. Okay. You know Don Jr. Can you ask him what exactly Dad was thinking with the Iran adventuring? This will not only torpedo our midterms, but could very well bury Vance or Rubio ticket in 28. How can either of those guys divorce themselves from this colossal blunder? Trump has always been a no foreign war guy, yet here we are. Very frustrated anti-communist here. I can't deny this blunder when debating them. Food question, what's the go-to Taco Bell order if the darkness has set in? And he said his name is Chris. Well, no, I'm not going to ask Don Jr. what his dad was thinking. And because he's a friend, even if I did, I couldn't ask him that and then bring it to you without permission. I'd have to ask him, hey, can I tell people that? That would be a violation of trust. That wouldn't be right. We're not going to know exactly what he was thinking. I have my theory and I stand by my theory. My theory is this. Human beings like to use power. We all do. You do and I do. We're just born that way. When you have power, you like to use it. If I put you in behind the wheel of a Lamborghini, you would be tempted if that road opened up and there weren't any cops around to see what it can do. Power is at your hands. You have a desire to use it. I have never and will never have this power, and you won't have it either. Imagine being made master and commander of the most powerful military on the planet. Do you think you'd be tempted to use it? Do you think you would look at it and say to yourself, I wonder what they can do? You know what? I have things I want to do. they work for me. Maybe we should go do those things. Do you know the story of Crassus? How Crassus met his end? Want to pause for a second? Do just a little brief, just a couple minutes history story with me? We'll do this real quickly. Before we do that, let's do this. This story I'm about to tell you, it's going to involve death, people's heads getting chopped off, things like that. It's a lovely story. Your T levels are naturally going to rise during this, but I'm sad to say they'll go back down when I'm done. That's why you need natural herbal supplements from Chalk. Specifically, as a dude, you need a male vitality stack from Chalk. What will this do for you? Clinically tested, 20% increase in your T levels in 90 days. You are drinking estrogen. It's in the water. You have to be proactive in fighting back against it. That's what Chalk is. Go get a subscription. You'll see what I mean. 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We'll be back.
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0: 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So I teased a little story of Crassus, a story many of you may already know, but who was Crassus? Well, Crassus was an incredibly wealthy man in ancient Rome. Some say the wealthiest man who ever lived, one of the wealthiest men who ever lived. I mean, I don't know how you could possibly calculate all that, but you can say he was super, super wealthy. But the Romans were extremely ambitious, absurdly ambitious, and they drove that point home to the next generation. You will succeed. You will do great things. You will go find glory. And battlefield glory, if you wanted to be a, quote, great man in Rome, battlefield glory was necessary. They felt pressure. If there wasn't a war and you were on the rise in high society, you felt pressure to find a war. Hey, is there somebody I can fight? That's how they were. And this helped their empire gain unbelievable heights, of course, this ambition. But to a guy like Crassus, well, Crassus is this major businessman, crooked as all get out, but this major businessman has all the money in the world. And in Rome at that time, that would mean he would have multiple homes, legions of slaves. He would want for nothing. His entire life could be just eating grapes and having slaves fan him in his bed. You know, I mean, it's everything you would picture from a decadent Roman. But Crassus, because he was a Roman, wanted to be something more. He needed battlefield glory. Rome had this long, which I won't get into the background of it, long dispute with Parthia. Desert people, just think that way. Desert people, although it's not all desert, that's not totally fair, but just think of barren desert people and tough as nails. And the Romans had not just rolled over them. Now, the Roman Empire was bigger and stronger, but the Romans had not just rolled over them. Crassus, when you have as much money as he did, can afford to raise an army, his own army. I want some troops. I'm going to buy them, train them, and I'm going to march them off to war. Crassus decided to make war on Parthia. Crassus marches his troops off to war. In one of the cooler slash creepier scenes in the world, by the way, Crassus's son is in his army at this time. In one of the cooler, creepier scenes, Crassus and his troops, they spot the Parthians coming at them from a distance. The Parthians are all on horseback. That's to be expected. The Parthians, the horses look a little weird, but they're not making too much of it at the time. The Romans get themselves into battle formation. The Parthians, at whatever the right moment was, and the historical sources are obviously very vague, rip what was the covering off of their horses to display that their horses were armored. They had armored horses. On top of the fact they had armored horses, these were horseback archer people, very similar to the Mongols and the Huns and things like that. It's what they did. Have you ever read stories about a Mongolian warrior running away from someone on his horse, but then turning around and firing his bow backwards? Do you know what that's called? That's the Parthian shot. That tells you the kind of people you're dealing with here. And their bows were absurdly powerful. Absurdly powerful. Way more powerful than the bows the Romans had dealt with. Now, a Roman shield. Maybe you've thought that a Roman shield is wood or maybe even metal. All those things would have been too heavy. A Roman shield was just layers and layers of what amounts to rawhide. Rawhide mashed together. The only metal usually on a Roman shield would be that circle you see in the movies in the center of it. That usually would be some form of metal. The rest of it is just super pressed rawhide. And that, of course, works when you're facing some Gallic tribe and he's got a little axe in his hand or a sword or a spear. That shield will work just fine. But we weren't in Gaul. They weren't in Gaul. They were in Parthia. The Roman troops form up. They're obviously only worried about cavalry. So they do a, you know, a boxy cavalry formation, just form a little box. Cause the cavalry, when it comes to cavalry versus infantry, they can't charge right at it. That's something stupid that really happens in the movies. They're not going to charge right at a shield wall because then your horse just gets stabbed and or the rider gets stabbed and your horse is done. That's not what cavalry is used for usually. Cavalry is used for flanking. You slam it into the side of a formation or behind a formation. You don't just do some full frontal charge. So if you're the Romans and you want to get yourself prepared to take on an army of all mounted horse archers, what do? You just kind of form a square so every side has the shields facing outward. And if that's what you form, what are they going to do to you? They're not going to slam into your spears and shields, right? Yeah, well, that's not how the Parthians fought. The Parthians simply started to ride circles around the Roman formation, firing arrow after arrow after arrow at the formation. And those shields, they weren't stopping the arrows. The arrows were coming through the shield into men's arms, into men's feet, into men's legs, into men's faces. This Roman army found itself in a desolate area in bad, bad trouble, being swarmed by a large Parthian army that was tearing it to bits. Crassus's son, must have been a brave young man, says, "Dad, I'm going to charge with some of my troops and chase them off." He takes off. The Parthians, they run away. But not very far. Hang on.
9: Well, my goodness gracious, let me tell you the news. My head's been wet with the midnight dew. I've been down on bended knee.
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0: It is the Jesse Kelly Show on a magnificent, wonderful Friday. And Ask Dr. Jesse Friday, for some reason, chose to sidetrack the show with a little brief history story that I told you was 2 minutes. It's going on 10 minutes, but I'm going to wrap it up here in probably 2 minutes. Crassus's army is surrounded by the Parthians. The Parthians are firing these super powerful arrows into his army. The army is in dire, dire straits because the arrows can penetrate the Roman shields. Crassus's son says, "Dad, I'm going." Grabs a bunch of troops and takes off after these Parthians. And the Parthians do what they were famous for, acted really scared, turned around and ran away. But all they were doing was luring him away from the main army. They lured him away from the main army. When he got far enough away, they turned around. Other Parthians showed up. And they butchered his son and all of his men to the last man. The next time Crassus got to lay eyes on his son, you want to talk about one of the most devastating moments from history. If you're into this kind of thing, the Parthians rode back in front of Crassus and his troops with the head of his son on the end of a spike. Pretty heavy, right? It doesn't go any better from here, as you can imagine. Crassus finally said, "Hey, that's peace, right? Hey, can we talk this out?" The circumstances of what happens next, nobody will ever know. The story is 2,000 years old. I mean, who knows, right? But Crassus and some of his guys go meet with the leadership, and Crassus never comes home. Crassus was arguably the wealthiest, most powerful man on the planet, who was living a wonderful, comfortable life. Crassus was the head of a powerful army. Crassus wanted to use it. He marched it over the horizon, and there you go. "Hey, Jesse, I took my 17-year-old son on a 2-day men's retreat to prepare him for his junior year of high school. Just the two of us. That's really cool. We got to wake up early and pray together for our family in school year. We got to eat really good food. You can use your imagination what that means, and read the Bible together. What types of trips do you do to get your sons on track? I'm thinking about next time inviting his friends and their dads to do something, but I'm trying to figure out what would be impactful for them. I'm personally leaning towards camping and cooking over a campfire, but I'm sure there are other creative ideas out there." Okay, so for one, let me go ahead and get this out of the way. Anything you do like that with your sons, any time you spend, whatever that time is precious, wonderful time that benefits them. I don't care if your sons want you to play video games with them. I bought a video game Xbox and a headset because my son said, "Dad, will you play," this is years ago, "Dad, will you play," what the heck was it? Call of Duty or Halo or something like that. I hadn't played video games since I was a kid. I said, "Yep, Xbox was in the house the next day. That's what you want to do? Let's hang out." I don't care if you go shooting with them, camping with them. Obviously, a men's retreat, a Christian men's retreat, I mean, that's top tier. I'll tell you this, though, more specifically, if you're looking for a specific idea. I don't go on this anymore. It's a little too far of a drive, but I'm sure there are men listening right now who do go on this. A group of friends I know, guys who have sons and daughters, once a year, they would take a trip down to McAllen, Texas. It's on the southern border of Texas. You're not going to know where McAllen is unless you're in Texas. That's fine. It's way down south in Texas. Super hot. It's good dove country. There are doves there. And it's a two or 3-day affair. You stay in a hotel. You go out every morning, fathers and their sons, and you go out, and you don't just go out and kill doves. The kids then collect all the doves at the end of the day. The kids then tear the heads off, take the feathers off, prepare the doves. It's a requirement. The children do it. The dads sit around and drink beer. The kids are taking care of the doves. Everybody there then goes back to this guy's house who's there. He's got this sweet house. He's got a swimming pool in the back, and we've all been sweating to death all day long. He's got this sweet pool and a slide and whatnot. Everyone goes back to the house. The men start preparing all the doves, cooking everything. The kids all put their swimsuits on, dive in the pool. When they get done with that, the kids are, and this is going to make every kid listening wince, absolutely wince, but I'm telling you it's healthy, okay? The kids are required to stand up and speak in front of the group. Everyone is gathered around. We'll call it 10 dads, 20 kids. Everyone's gathered around. We're all stuffing our faces. Everyone's sitting there enjoying each other. Get up, tell people about yourself, tell people about your favorite thing, about people whatnot. And then they watch as men get up and do that too. Do you have any idea how beneficial that is with children? It's so, so good for them. So look, it doesn't have to be dove hunting. You might not even have doves wherever you are. That can be a fishing trip. Be a fishing trip. One of the greatest things my father ever did for me in my life is when I was 13 years old, I turned 13. We'd never done anything like this before. He got both of us a fishing trip up to Canada, up to Canada. We were going to hunt, We were going to fish for northern pike and walleye up in Canada. We got on one of those otter planes after we drove into Canada. We couldn't fly. We drove clear up into Canada, way north, got on one of those otter planes that take off and land on the water. We then fly that deep. We're on the border of the Yukon. That's how deep we are. And there's nobody around. There was an Indian guide at the cabin and there were canoes and boats around, but no one was guiding you. There's no guides. There's no nothing. It's you, your fishing supplies in the endless Canadian wilderness. For 4 or 5 days, you get up in the morning, you go get in a boat, and off to the wilderness you go. And when I would get my line all screwed up, when something would go wrong fishing, my dad would tell, well, you better fix it. And so I'm sitting there untying knots, learning how to tie things up, learning how to do this, learning how to do that. I think in those 4 or 5 days, I grew up 4 or 5 years. Just get away, whatever. I don't care if it's taking them to the movies. I told you, Ob just left town for a few days. James is busy now. He's got cross country. He's got work. He's got school. He's unbelievably busy now for a 17-year-old. He's just bouncing around all over the place. But I told him in no uncertain terms, every day you and I, we're going to go to dinner. Obviously, it's going to be Waffle House because Ob's not there, but we're going to get in the car. We're going to go to Red Lobster. I took him to Red Lobster one night. Took him to Waffle House. Just get in the car and drive and take him to dinner. Put the phones down. Put the phones down. My boys love to mock me for that. They'll say, put the phones down. But that's because they're a little smart, Alex. But when we get in the car, phones go in the center console. Phones go down. That way you're not zoning out on your phone. You're learning how to make conversation. That kid sat and talked politics with me the whole time. Dad, what's going on with this? What's going on with that's going on? Just spend time with them. Just spend time with them. Fishing and hunting, those are great ones, though. You know what else is great? J.D. Vance's message.
1: If we don't get this right, don't blame young people for being sympathetic to socialism. We've got to blame ourselves. And I think what is so unique and refreshing about Donald Trump's economic policies is that it's not the same old economic, you know, ideas that you would have heard 30, 40 years ago. He's talking about rebuilding our industrial base, rebuilding the heartland, making our streets safer, making it possible for young people to afford to buy a home. This is how you stop socialism. You don't stop socialism by throwing slogans at people about the free market. As much as I love the free market, you stop socialism by making people's lives better. And that's what we're trying to do every single day.
0: That's good messaging. Let's go with that. That's very, very good messaging. We'll be back.
2: Jesse Kelly returns next.
0: Born on America's darkest day of September 11th, the Tunnel to Towers Foundation has been helping America's heroes ever since. Heroes like United States Army Sergeant Mario Nelson. He served in the National Guard and volunteered at Ground Zero after the 9/11 attacks. Later, Mario enlisted full-time in the Army and was deployed to Iraq. Mario made the ultimate sacrifice when he was killed by a rocket-propelled grenade. 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

It is the Jesse Kelly Show, final segment of the Jesse Kelly Show on a magnificent Friday, and Ask Dr. Jesse Friday. We will be back Monday for Medal of Honor Monday. Get your questions emailed in now. Love, hate, death threats, all that stuff's fine too. 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Hey, I'm not going to read that first part because it was rude. Jesse, like you, I love history, though I've always preferred it in the form of historical fiction. My favorite era is the French Revolution through the Napoleonic Age, as so much was changing in the world at the time. Would you consider Robespierre, he was one of the main leaders of the revolution, and his reign of terror the original communists, or do you think it goes back further? Also, the example of the bloodlust of crowds around the guillotine makes me hesitant to be in favor of public executions, the whole slippery slope concept. Okay, so Robespierre, and I've heard this before, and it's, you could certainly argue it. People argue, was this Robespierre guy? He's going around butchering any Frenchman who had more money than him. Was he one of the original communists? No. I understand the argument, but no. You know who the original communist was? Cain had a brother. His name was Abel. Cain was filled with envy. Cain, because he was filled with envy and he wanted what Abel had, instead of deciding to go get it himself, Cain just murdered Abel. I told you before that communism is of the devil. That's not just for radio purposes. Communism is as old, that evil, jealous, violent spirit, that is as old as man himself, because the devil is as old or older than man himself. That's a fact. It's as old as the planet. Well, as old as man, put it that way. Hey, Jesse. Serious question here that I trust your erudition can shed some light on. I believe Obama is a legit commie, one of the worst things that happened to this country in my lifetime. And yet of all the modern presidents, he ranks highest by average annual percentage of illegal population removed. If commies want as many illegals in the country as possible to usher in the downfall of the USA, then why would this particular commie deport so many? Again, this is to remind you that communists lie about everything all the time. And whenever anybody says to you, Obama deported more people than anyone, that should automatically raise red flags. Why do they say that? Because Barack Obama started reporting turnaways at the border as deportations. Though those are, of course, not deportations at all. That's not true. But Barack Obama was masterful at ushering in communism while sounding pretty reasonable. He's a cool dude. He doesn't hate the country. That's what made Obama so dangerous. It wasn't the smooth talk. It wasn't the hatred of America. It was the

combination of those two skills. Those are the people you have to worry the most about. Not just the guy who wants to kill you, the guy who wants to kill you, but he's smart enough not to come right out and say it. While Barack Obama was doing every evil thing imaginable, purging the government of anybody who wasn't his ideological servant, filling the country with foreigners, just destroyed our healthcare system, completely destroyed our healthcare system. While he was doing all that, he knew enough to get up in front of the camera and be like, hey, man, I love this country. 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Jesse, we know the communists will try to assassinate Trump, and it's clear there are people around him leaking his movements and are probably even trying to help Iran get him. My question is, what if they succeed? I remember when a communist took out Charlie Kirk, the rage and anger true patriots felt that day. I really thought we'd see violence return to those subhumans, but nothing happened. Trump is exponentially bigger than Charlie Kirk ever was, so if something did happen, would things finally boil over? Do you know why we didn't see a backlash of violence once Charlie Kirk was killed? Because I've seen this before, and people lament that. Hey, why didn't we go after them? They got one of ours. Well, the communists nurture individual nutballs. They do this online. They do this at the university system. And so a communist assassin, oftentimes, yeah, he's going to have some friends and maybe people who know. Oftentimes, he's this loner sitting in a basement who watches too much TV, went to the wrong university, got in with the wrong crowd, and he alone makes a decision to go kill somebody. Now, if that happened, and it looks like that's the kind of thing that happened to Charlie Kirk, if that happened, who are you going to go after? If he's been sitting at home doom-scrolling social media for 5 hours a day, and then he watches CNN at night, and I have to get Trump! Ah! But then he's arrested. Who do you want us to go kill? Who do you want us to attack? You see, that's why there was no violent backlash against you know, somebody on the left. There was nobody we could just point to and say, there, that's it. I mean, if it was the Sierra Club, one of those climate commie groups, if a Sierra Club assassin had taken out Charlie Kirk, and we found out shortly after that the Sierra Club, the leadership of it, their members, they helped organize and plan the assassination of Charlie Kirk. You probably would have seen Sierra Club people be killed. Because it would have given you something to focus on, something, but that's not what happened. What happened was a nutball decided to do something terrible. Don't sit and stress about what may be, all right? In fact, it's time to put your phone down. The weekend is here. Go spend time with your family. Soak it up. Soak up every second. The problems will be here on Monday. That's all.

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0: And welcome back, George Norrie, along with Amy Robeson. We'll take your calls this hour. Amy, is there anything very spiritual or religious about the Akashic Records?
1: It's extremely spiritual, but it meets you where you're at. So if you're religious, they'll talk to you in religious terms. If you're spiritual, they'll talk to you in spiritual terms. If you're neither of those things, but you're just curious, they're going to talk to you in a way that you understand. But they don't care about religion or any of that. What they care about is that you're interested in exploring who you are.
0: Was this created by God? How did it develop?
1: Well, we can use any word, right? God, universe, creation. And it
0: consciousness.
1: Yes, consciousness. It has its own consciousness. And so Akash in Sanskrit means space. And so it has its own consciousness that in creation, God, universe creates everything. So it was created by creation itself.
0: What do people generally ask you about their Akashic Records?
1: Anything and everything.
0: Really?
1: Yeah. Like, I've had all sorts of fun questions. So, yeah, it just depends on what they have going on in their life and what they're wanting support with. Sometimes people don't know what to ask. And so a good question would be, what serves my highest good for me to know today?
0: What age brackets do you normally check?
1: 18 and up. So a lot of my clients are usually in their mid-30s. And then I have clients as old as, I think, 80.
0: Well, what do they want to know?
1: All sorts of things. Just age is just a number. So they're still wanting to live their life and explore. My grandma's 88. She still loves this stuff.
0: Are they concerned about the afterlife?
1: No, the ones that are exploring the records right now are more interested in what they can do here in the now.
0: Have you ever had a client lose its soul, leave the body, and then come back?
1: Like have an out-of-body experience?
0: Sort of like that.
1: Yeah, I've done different healings and activations where they feel like they're out of their body. And then a lot of the healings that we do inside of the Akashic Records, people do go into like deep trances. And so sometimes they don't know where they just went. And then all of a sudden we're coming out of the activation meditation. And so, yeah, you can have an out-of-body experience.
0: How soon is the Akashic reading after someone dies?
1: I wouldn't go, like if you had a loved one that just passed away, you can go and ask questions, but a lot of times the loved one, it takes a little bit for them to transition. And so if you're wanting like immediate contact, my best suggestion is to just pay attention to what's going on around you because they're already sending you signs, but you can have it as early as the next day if you want. I wouldn't suggest the same day, but you can, let me say that as well. Also, sometimes it's important to go into the records just to be held. So you can use the records to hold you and to process the death and to grieve. But if you're wanting like contact, you can start to pay attention to the things that are happening around you because your loved one is already sending you information.
0: What is the goal of the life review? What's its intent?
1: For the soul to understand where it can evolve and what it did well and what it can work on.
0: Do you find that most souls need to get better?
1: We're all having a human experience as a soul, and so we forget things and we handle things with emotions sometimes instead of looking at alternative perspectives. And so, yeah, I think there's always room for us to grow and to have a better understanding.
0: All right, let's take some calls. They're lining up for you. We'll start with Rick in Pittsfield, Massachusetts. Rick, welcome to the program.
2: Hi, guys. Thank you for taking my call today.
0: Sure thing, Rick.
1: Hi, Rick.
2: And to Donna, shout out. Hope you guys are doing well tonight. I've had a lot going on in my life lately. George knows some of my story, but just not sure if I'm going to move or if I should move or if I am moving where I should move to, if there's anything along those lines.
1: They're saying move to where you're wanting to move to, but what's important is that you clear your energy. Like, it's really important that you clear the noise around your energy, because then you'll trust your decision more. Because right now you're just kind of bogged down with like old thoughts, old emotions. And if you don't have a good grounding practice, just take like a selenite stick or go outside and ground in the grass and take some nice deep breaths and just imagine your entire field being cleared. Cause, right now you just got a lot of noise in your field.
0: And then what do you mean by noise?
1: Sometimes we pick up on like other people's energies as empaths, or, you could just be processing all the different like decisions and things like that. And then you can walk into Walmart and have like a bunch of energy in that, because there's a ton of people there. Right. And so, you want to clean up other people's energy out of your field. And you want to also clean up old thoughts so that you're standing solid in your own body. So you can understand what's the best direction to go as well. And you're not doing it based on other people's emotions or thoughts.
0: Now, what's the easiest way for him to clean that up?
1: 10 deep conscious breaths, inhaling through the nose, exhaling out through the mouth. And it's just saying, I am clear, I am clear. And just breathing and imagining that you have light coming into you and that your feet are just sinking into the earth. And the more you ground, the more you breathe, the more you'll clear. You can also clear with selenite wand. You can clear with sage or incense. You can clear with sound like a bell or a drum. You just want to find your preferred clearing tool. Like my daughter and I have a 5-year-old. We just cleared all of our crystals with incense and a rattle the other day.
0: And if he does that, then he'll get the answer to what he's looking for.
1: Yeah, he'll feel more solid in himself to trust the decision he already knows is true.
0: All right, good luck, Rick. Hope everything works out for you. But just 10 deep breaths, that's all it takes?
1: Yeah, 10 deep breaths throughout the day. You can clear just by just breathing and getting into your body.
0: Next up, Sherry's with us in the state of Washington. Hi, Sherry.
3: Hi there. Hi. Thank you for taking my call.
0: Sure.
3: I'm just wondering if there's anything that's coming through to you that would help me, that maybe I should remember, or that would help me reach my highest destiny at this time.
1: Yeah. They're saying study what you find interesting and to be a student of love. And what they mean by that is like, how can I give myself more love in this moment? Especially when your thoughts start to wander and it doesn't make you feel good. And what they're saying by that is sometimes you might criticize yourself or you might look at yourself in a different way. And so when they're saying to be a student of love, it's like, how can I actually give myself compassion in this moment? They're also saying that it would be really great for you to work with pink amethyst, because the amethyst energy will bring in protection and connection to spirit. And then it will also work on the love part with you as well.
3: Thank you. Yeah, I'm trying to get in a direction. I just have this deep felt feeling to, I want to help get water to the people that are having a struggling time with getting fresh water. And I want to help the donkeys that there's some donkeys out there that are having a hard time. I never liked donkeys really or bonded with them or anything, but it just touched my heart this year because they're skinning some of them alive and they're doing other things too. Oh. They're killing and slaughtering them for some cosmetic reasons or whatever, but I just feel that really deeply within my heart, and I want to get somehow be able to help them.
1: Yeah, so I would do some research on some local foundations or in that area, and then this also is bringing you back into the love and into studying and things like that. But look for the foundations in that area and you can definitely help, because it's going to light something up in your soul that's going to bring you down a completely different path.
0: All right, good luck, Sherry. Thank you. Have you ever had a reading session, Amy, and somebody just breaks down emotionally?
1: Oh, for sure. Yes. Tears are good because we're releasing something that's old.
0: They heal the soul, don't they?
1: Absolutely. Absolutely. All of our tears have, I read this once that they can put it underneath a microscope, and an anger tear, when we're releasing anger, looks different than a sadness tear or an excited tear. Isn't that cool?
0: Let's go to our friend John in Wisconsin. Hello there, John.
4: Hello, George. Hello, Amy. I have a brief comment and a question, please. The Akashic Records and everything Amy's talking about is all new to me. And it's very interesting. Earlier, George asked Amy if he selected his parents, and Amy said yes, and obviously that would have been done in an unconscious state led by the soul. My question is a bit vague and elementary, but I have to start somewhere. Amy, is there anything I can do with the remainder of my time on Earth in my conscious state so that my next step with the soul will lead to much wiser decisions and comfort than those I've made on Earth? Thank you, Amy and George. Thank you for taking my call.
1: Yeah, no problem. So they're saying live life to its fullest. Do the things that are uncomfortable. Do the things that you've been putting on the back burner. Do the things that you know are necessary, even if you want to move away from them. And what they're saying is, like, I see you having some uncomfortable conversations about things that have hurt you in the past, or you on ways that you may have shown up for other people in the past. But the main thing is just living life. Like, what do you want to do? What's on your bucket list? How can you start moving towards those things? What are the small action steps that you can take daily on those? And it's more of a thought provoking question for you to sit with. And they're saying, you would benefit from journaling, like, all of the things that you would like to do, and then putting them on the calendar to start to do them. And I just see you doing some really cool things. So I love this question. It's a really great question.
0: Next up, Nancy, east of the Rockies in Philadelphia. Hello, Nance. Welcome to the program.
5: Hi there. I have a comment and a question.
0: All right.
5: My comment is this. I've been laughing my head off while I've been on hold, because the bumper music first was Till There Was You, and the next one was What a Wonderful World. And those are two songs I always sing as a music major when I go to open mic night. Huh. in any event, my question is this. I heard Amy say that a person can have more than one soulmate. This confuses me, because I got married and divorced the man I married, only married for 6 years, and I divorced him, the father of my 41-year-old, 40 years ago, because he turned out to be a very bad person. And I didn't date anybody for 30 years. 10 years ago, I dated a much older man, and that became so difficult of a relationship that it broke my heart. I broke up with him just recently. And so my question is this, is it possible that there could be another soulmate, or were either of those men, in fact, my actual soulmate?
1: Great question. So let's first talk about what a soulmate is. So a soulmate doesn't have to be romantic. It can be platonic, and we can have soulmates that are great, great friends that we'll never have a romantic relationship with. And you have over 20 soulmates in this lifetime. Not all of them are romantic. And I do see a romantic soul friend, and they're being cheeky right now. They're saying soul friend that's going to come into your life that's going to eventually be a romantic soul mate. But it's going to kindle a friendship first that will eventually evolve into a romantic relationship. And then you have some soulmates that have been in your life, off and on throughout your life, for quite some time, but you have a good amount of soulmates in this lifetime.
0: So that'll work out for her?
1: Yeah, absolutely. Just has to put herself out there to have friendships and do different things.
0: Nancy, give us a few bars of Till There Was You.
5: There were birds all around, but I never saw them winging. No, I never saw them at all, till there was you.
0: Perfect. Thank you.
1: I love it.
0: Good luck. That's great. Erica's with us in Los Angeles. Welcome to the program. Hi, Erica.
6: Hi, George. Hi, Amy. Thank you so much for taking my call. It's great to be on with you after a long, long, many years listener.
0: Thank you.
6: I have suffered. I'm young. I believe I'm young. I'm 47 years old. I've suffered with some back issues and chronic pain since I was in my early 20s and was told that I would never be able to carry a pregnancy. Well, that was in the beginning. I've now seen some new doctors in the last 10 years, and they told me that wasn't true, that the body's incredible and you'd be surprised what the body can do. So I started as a single woman looking into IVF. So my question is, am I making, maybe not making the right decisions, but am I on the right path? I have a lot of doubt because of my chronic pain, but it's something that, a switch that I guess I turned off when I was told it couldn't happen. And now I feel like I've tried IVF. It's failed many times, but I still have that hope. I just don't know if I'm on the right path, if that makes sense.
1: Yeah. So a couple things. I'm here to share a small piece of my story with you. It took my husband and I, over 4 years to get pregnant. We did not have to do IVF. I was told in my early 20s that I would most likely never carry a pregnancy. I carried a pregnancy. My daughter's 5. She's wonderful. And I've dealt with chronic pain most of my adult life. I feel amazing right now. Like, I feel so amazing. And the reason why the Guardians are having me say that is because it's important to hear stories for you that are successful, because it helps you rewire your brain. The other thing too is, they're wanting you to consider the possibility of this happening through a romantic relationship, because there's several possibilities out there, and it will become easier for you if that is something you're open to. Now, if you're not open to, you can take any path you want, but they're saying that there's like a really good romantic relationship that's in the forefront if you open yourself up to that possibility and put yourself out there, because the support system is necessary, and that's the nerves behind it. I hope that makes sense.
0: All right, we're going to come back with Amy in just a moment on Coast to Coast and take final calls. 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

0: And welcome back, George Norrie, with our final segment with Amy Robeson as we talk about the Akashic Records and take your calls. Amy, how does dealing with the Akashic Records make one a better person?
1: Through self-discovery. I have people in my Akashic Record program called Sacred Awakening that we hang out for 4 months, and their life completely changes within a 4-month time period because they gain confidence about themselves. They understand a different perspective of how they're showing up, what ways they can show up differently, how they can shift their relationship with themselves, how they can shift their relationship with others. And what ends up happening is they're just a completely different person.
0: Just by doing that?
1: Yeah. I just recently had a spouse that came to our in-person retreat. We have a in-person retreat every year, and we're having one again this year in October. And her spouse came, and he's like, Amy, my wife is just completely different. She was lost because she was a caregiver for quite some time. And like she found herself again inside the Akashic Records. And he was just so grateful that she started playing in the records. And so he just wanted me to tell me about her transformation. And it's fun to see when the spouse sees it too.
0: What do you recommend we do in our lifestyle right now to affect our Akashic Records when we pass on?
1: Live life to its fullest. Do the things that are uncomfortable. Do brave things. Do courageous things. Have those uncomfortable conversations. Be willing to look at the illusions that you hold, because we all have illusions about how we think life is in our reality, but we have the control to react differently, and we have the control to change things. And it can be a slow, gradual change. You don't have to like snap your fingers and your whole life is different. You just start to make tiny changes, and those tiny changes snowball into something magnificently different.
0: All right, let's go to final calls. Let's pick it up by going to Mayette in New York to get us started. Hello, Mayette.
2: Thank you so much, George. Amy, I have a quick question, and I'd like a general reading with what I hope is an opening question. First of all, the average person who is fascinated by assessing the Akashic Records, how long does it take to get a handle on it? And I like to listen over the air, and my general reading concerns me recently going physically to a local organization, Disabled in Action, and my volunteering to help them with their public relations, and even my gratitude that they have certain challenges that doesn't seem to compare to some of my trials and troubles and tribulations. So I'd like to know, because I notice that there's a lot of us and them and ego and lack and narrative of attachment and control, even in the progressive community. So I'd like to know, how am I helping them? Will I be talking past people, trying to get their attention? How will it go in terms of my connecting and helping them with their public relations?
1: Yeah. First off, I love that you're volunteering. And then the guardians are saying, in terms of that, is you just by listening, you're helping them in so many ways that you don't even recognize. So just by showing up, just by listening, just by being kind and compassionate, you're impacting their lives in a positive way. So keep showing up. And then they're also saying that there's going to be a different volunteer opportunity that's going to come your way, and take it if your heart opens up wide and it feels good, because you'll know it's the right path to go next. And then the first comment, what was the first thing you asked me about in terms of the Akashic Records?
2: To get a handle on getting into the records.
1: Perfect. Thank you. For my students, I don't like long drawn out processes. It takes too long. Our attention spans are less than goldfish now. And so for the method that I teach, it's a very quick method. You can get in your records in less than a minute when you get comfortable with it. Sometimes on days that we're feeling a little, out of body or feeling stress, it might take a little bit longer. And then as terms as mastery for it, our level one course is 4 months long, but it's a lifetime of mastery. Like, I learned something new. I've been teaching the Akashic Records for 9.5 years now, and I learn something new every single time I teach it. There's something that changes because the records are not static, meaning they're not fixed. They are evolving as we evolve as humans. And so things change in the way that we explain things and the way that we connect to things. And time is speeding up. And so they want to support us with those changes as well. But it's a lifetime mastery. But the system to get in and get comfortable with it is really quick.
0: Amy, do we get points for being good with our Akashic Records?
1: We get good karma points, yes. And we also, we get good karma. Yeah, for sure.
0: I knew it. I know. Let's go to first-time caller Jason in South Carolina. Jason, go for it.
3: Good evening, folks. Thank you, Amy, George. George's aunt.
0: Thank you.
3: In the Sinatra, I would say that's a kind of a rap pack. thank you for taking this phone call tonight. And George, your aunt is something else, I got to tell you. Amy, I guess I will direct this to you. I myself am sort of a clairvoyant person. I work in a religious sense. Mm-hmm. I'm a musician. I played over probably 3,000 funerals in my lifetime.
0: Wow.
3: Seen a lot of things. Yet I sit here and as I speak to you tonight, I feel like lost. Even though I'm such a spiritual guy, I have to be at the best of what I do and put my soul out there and everything. But I try to speak to God, but I hear nothing. I don't know what is going on. I'm like I feel like I've been blackballed. I don't know what's going on.
1: Sometimes, we can give to people, but sometimes it's really hard to get those answers for ourselves. And so I'm just giving you a big hug. As far as, like that feeling, your soul is craving to create something. That's why it's trying to get your attention. And music, when you play music, you're creating something. But this goes beyond music. And music is great for your soul. And I highly recommend playing the music. And I love that you're playing music. But there's something else that your soul is wanting to create that you've been wanting to create for quite some time, but you haven't given yourself permission to create it because there's a lot of confusion on how you can make it work. And so they're suggesting you fiddle. And what they mean by that, it's like double meaning, is play with things, do things with your hands, go outside. They keep saying something about woodworking, doing something with wood, but there's something that you're meant to go create, and that doesn't have to be something that you create that brings you money. It's just something that you create that you get to have a discovery within yourself that will make you light up, because there's something that will help you move this energy out, and it requires your hands and your patience.
0: Do they ever give misinformation, Amy?
1: I think that it's not necessarily misinformation. It's misunderstood, because sometimes we're searching for meaning. And I'll give you an example of what I mean by misunderstood. Like they were saying fiddle around. They were being like just playing around doing things. But I also saw him like finger picking on a guitar. And so there's fiddle can mean many things. Also, we look for meaning in what they're saying, the guardians. And so sometimes our first assumption could be incorrect. And so asking follow-up questions is important because then we can have a better understanding. And the guardians always say, never take the answer at face value. Always ask more questions.
0: All right, let's go back to Jason for a moment. Does that help, Jason?
4: Yes, sir.
0: All right, good luck to you, my friend. Next up, Joe in Monterey, California is with us. Go ahead, Joe.
5: Thank you for taking my call, George.
0: Sure, Joe.
5: And George,

0: have taken my clients on or my clients have taken their clients on, there's always an option. And they're always able to say no at that time. Now, I haven't been shown a life where someone said they didn't want to come and then they were forced to come. Is that a possibility? Everything's a possibility.
1: Let's go to John in Eugene, Oregon, west of the Rockies. Hi, John.
2: Hi. How's it going?
1: Good, buddy. Thank you.
2: I just had a couple questions real quick. I have a business that I started, and I'm having issues getting clients.
0: Okay.
2: And I'm just wondering if maybe you could see anything for me with that. And also, I have a 16-year-old daughter. She doesn't seem to be doing very well right now. I'm just wondering if you have any advice to help with me making both of those things succeed.
0: Yeah, so as far as helping your daughter, talk to her the way you would have wanted to be talked to when you were 16. Think about like what you might have been struggling with. Now, she's a female, so it's going to be different ways of approaching things, but they're just saying like if you approach it the way your 16-year-old self would have wanted love, that there's going to be a deeper connection that you'll bond with her. There's also, I see you like helping her with just, having like, I don't know if you guys are into crystals or not, but I'm seeing you getting her a crystal that will just help her have a little bit more confidence. And that could be like carnelian. Also rose quartz would be a great crystal for her for self-love and divine connection. And then as far as your business, what are you trying to focus on? Because I feel like there's like three different focuses and that's what gets you confused. What are you trying to focus on?
2: Yeah, clients, it's a security business. So I'm trying to do overnight patrol and I need to get enough clients to make it work. I'm just having issues connecting with anybody right now.
0: Okay, great. So one, join a local networking group, because those people inside of the local networking group will know people that have businesses that need additional assistance. Be willing to knock on doors that, you're going to get a no on. And so I would show up to different places and have a conversation, practice your pitch out loud. But the more you show up and they see you, the more likely you're going to get the bid, the opportunity.
1: All right. That'll help. Thanks. We only got about a minute left, Amy. How can people get a hold of you?
0: You can go to my website or social media. I have a weekly video that goes on to YouTube. Everything's under my name, Amy Robeson, AmyRobeson. But my website is theamyrobeson.com. Make sure you put the THE in there just because otherwise you'll go to a realtor. So, and I have free gifts for you on my website and we have a free masterclass coming up September 1st, which is Awaken Your Intuition. We'll take you into a past life regression and do an ancestral healing inside of the Akashic Records as well. And you can go to my website and sign up for that.
1: What was that aha moment that got you into all this?
0: The aha moment was, just going through through meditation. Like I had this experience, in meditation and, I had a dream. This is going to sound so bizarre. I had a vision of a dead lizard under my desk. Ooh. And the next day there was a dead lizard inside of my house on an ironing board. The next day there was a lizard running around in my house that went up my curtain. And then the very next day, the exact thing I saw in meditation was a dead lizard under my desk. And so it made me go, oh, as an adult, this is very real what I'm seeing. And sometimes it's a metaphor and sometimes it's a premonition.
1: Well, you're the real deal. Thanks, Amy. Keep in touch. Amy Robeson. For Dan Galante, Donna Walker, Tom Danheiser, Sue Trikas, Lex Lonehood, Sean Latasseur, Alec Fernandez, Tim Banal, George Knapp, Richard Serrett, and Rich Vera, I'm George Norrie, somewhere out there on Coast to Coast AM. We'll see you on our next edition.

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9: Alex Cooper, host of the popular podcast Call Her Daddy, will end her Unwell Beverage business. That's according to a report from Bloomberg, which says Cooper's Unwell Beverage company will cease operations following the sale of Halloween-themed beverages this fall. The owner of the surveillance cameras used by law enforcement is introducing changes as concerns grow over mass surveillance.
10: Flock says it will protect privacy by purging the camera data after 7 days instead of monthly. It will also launch automatic audits for abnormal activity, which comes after several law enforcement officers were arrested for abusing the system. In addition, Flock will require police to submit a reason for each search of their camera platform. I'm Eva Basinger.
9: The producer price index, a key gauge of inflation, held steady in July after a revised 0.1% decline in June. Mark Mayfield with more.
11: Markets had expected the index, which measures prices received by producers for goods and services, would increase by 0.2%. Numbers released Thursday by the Bureau of Labor Statistics show that food prices fell nearly 1%, while a 3.1% drop in energy prices was offset by increases in the costs of construction and services.
9: And if you've been on Insta lately, you may have noticed a bit of a new look.
12: The social media app unveiled its first new logo in a decade on Thursday. In a post, Instagram head Adam Mosseri said the new logo is cleaner and more modern, with references to the original and the simplicity and craft that's always made it Instagram. Some users criticized the new woodmark by saying the R in Instagram looks more like a Z. Other commenters told Mosseri the platform should deal with other issues like AI-generated content and bots rather than a new logo. I'm at Mattinson.
9: And the New York City Council is approving a measure to make outdoor dining year-round. Under regulations adopted under former Mayor Eric Adams, roadside structures were only allowed up from April until November. Now restaurants will be able to keep those sidewalk sheds open all year. I'm Monica Nelson with your consumer and business news.
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13: Real talk.
15: Crime and politics. I'm Deborah Valentine, Fox News. President Trump making a speech on Long Island to support Republican gubernatorial candidate Bruce Blakeman. Fox's Anita Vogel explains that the president also highlighted crime statistics.
16: According to the FBI's 2025 Uniform Crime Report, violent crime was down 9.3% from the previous year. Murder and non-negligent manslaughter was down 18.1%, rape down 7.6%, and robbery down 18.5%. President Trump, who campaigned as a law and order president, touted the numbers as evidence that he is making America great again. The president made the stop at the Nassau County Police Academy along with FBI Director Kash Patel. Dozens of police officers in uniform stood behind the podium as he spoke. He told the crowd he has ended the war on police and declared a very strong war on crime.
15: The White House also touting new FBI crime statistics that show a decrease in violent crime for 2025. Luigi Mangione pleads guilty in a New York City court to killing UnitedHealthcare CEO Brian Thompson. Here's Fox's Chanley Painter.
6: The 28-year-old confessed to targeting and murdering Thompson. He read a prepared statement expressing no remorse as Thompson's wife and family sat in the courtroom for the first time. Mangione telling a federal judge this, quote, "Before traveling to New York, I used a 3D printer to make part of a gun. On the morning of December 4th, 2024, I shot Mr. Thompson in Manhattan and he died. I knew what I was doing was illegal." Mangione also admitted he emailed UnitedHealthcare's leadership posing as an investor, tricking them into sharing the location of its investor conference in New York City.
15: Mangione's defense team is attempting to get state charges against their client dropped. 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
15: Lawyers for accused killer Alec Murdoch say they're introducing new evidence in his retrial for the murder of his wife and son. Fox's Jonathan Sarri is in Lexington, South Carolina with the details.
28: Alec Murdoch wore civilian clothes in court for the first time since his 2023 conviction for the murders of his wife Maggie and son Paul 2 years before. Still likely to spend the rest of his life in prison after pleading guilty to millions of dollars in state and federal financial crimes, Murdoch hopes to at least partially clear his name in a new murder trial next April. The judge granted a defense request for an independent lab to analyze evidence found under Maggie Murdaugh's fingernails, shown to include trace amounts of DNA from an unknown male. Prosecutors threw water on defense efforts to explore whether shell casings at the Murdaugh family crime scene were connected to a .300 blackout rifle used in a murder in another town.
15: The judge agreed to a defense request to move the location of the trial, but has yet to pick a new venue. Tropical storm Lala is on approach to Hawaii, expected to become a hurricane.
29: We know that the threat from Lala is growing here on Oahu because this morning here in Honolulu, we got added to a tropical storm watch. So that's new for us. And it means that tropical storm force winds are possible within or likely within the next 48 hours. And that's what emergency crews especially are preparing for. Honolulu police was out making sure that their emergency response vehicles were ready to go. They were fueling generators and making sure that if they need to deploy, they are ready. Over on the Big Island is where we start to see that deterioration a bit sooner. But for now, it's somewhat business as usual. We have tourists out. Surfers are out, too, taking advantage of some choppy waves out there. And businesses are open. But the window to prepare is getting smaller.
15: Fox Weather's Katie Byrne reporting. Winds of 75 miles per hour, up to 20 inches of rain are forecast for higher elevations. I'm Deborah Valentine. 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
31: To Will Kane Country, I'm Will Kane, and today is a best of show. Strong conversation, sharp moments, and topics that actually broke through the daily churn. It's a good look at what we do here and why you listen. Let's start. Quest was a company founded in 2010 by several men, one of whom was Tom Bilyeu. It was sold some less than a decade later for $1 billion. Since that time, Tom Bilyeu has built a media empire, Impact Theory. He's got 500 million views on YouTube, over 4.5 million subscribers, and he delves not just into personal nutrition, but he delves into the big questions. The big questions like those about AI and those in the political landscape, like the capture of Nicolas Maduro, Venezuela. And I'm sure, given time, what's happening culturally in America as we watch what I think, and we'll talk about a little bit later in the show, the beginning, perhaps, of a revolution, an insurrection in Minnesota. But first, let's get into the countdown, 900 days until the end of capitalism, with Tom Bilyeu. Tom, good to have you on Will Cain Country. What's up?
0: It's good to be here, man. Thanks for having me. Yeah, there's a lot going on.
31: There is, and I've noticed you break a lot of this down in depth and, you know, with big thoughts on your YouTube channel and in your company, Impact Theory. But I want to start with a video that I saw that you posted, you know, maybe a month ago, and it really, really caught my attention. The headline read, 900 days, countdown, 900 days until the end of capitalism. Tell us what you mean, and why did you put such a specific number on this? We all fear, or some of us alternatively might be excited about what is going to come in this revolution of AI, but why 900 days?
0: So the 900 days is really about how rapidly is the technology advancing? At what point will AI be better than us at everything? And that is, let's call it, sometimes I think it's an aggressive number of days. Sometimes I'm not sure we're going to make it 900 days. So, but that really does come down to just when will the technology actually cross the ability to outperform humans on every task? It is going to happen. There's no sign right now that there'll be an asymptote of intelligence. So as of right now, we have no reason to believe that you can't keep making AI smarter and smarter by building larger and larger data centers with more and more efficient algorithms. And so until we hit some sort of ceiling that we cannot yet see coming, there's just no reason to believe that it's not going to keep going. So when you carry that out, it ends up being on a pretty rapid timeline that you will get to the point where AI will be able to lower the cost of energy so profoundly, lower the cost of labor effectively to zero because of the reduction in energy cost, that you are post-scarcity, that you're moving beyond what we think of as capitalism right now, which is really about identifying the right price for scarce goods. So if AI doesn't asymptote, so it doesn't hit a ceiling, and it continues at the rate of progress that it's on right now, it rough swag, you're looking at somewhere in the neighborhood of 900 days where the system as we recognize it today will begin to break apart so meaningfully that you could call it the end of capitalism. Now, there's enough question marks in there that people should not be, this is, you're not going to find me out on my doorstep selling everything I own because I'm so convinced that I'm right about that number of days. But it gives you direction of travel.
31: 3 years. The scarcity that you talk about in the video, which I've watched, is the scarcity of labor, that much of our economic value as individuals are as contributing members of an economy, and at its base, it is us and our labor that is the scarce resource. And AI is replacing so much of what we do and making labor less scarce, thus making us less valuable. You talk about in there that outside of, and I think I'm directly quoting you to some extent, outside of love and religion, your economic value is how we have structured our lives. It's how we structure our day. It's what we get up and do. It's how we provide for our families. So what do we do? What do we do as human beings if we don't have any value in terms of labor?
0: Yeah, this is going to be the fundamental question that we will have to answer sometime, like you said, call it 5 to 10 years. Humans are going to be struggling with this incredibly profoundly. I'm going to give you an answer, but I actually think it's going to be wildly disruptive. I think this is going to be problematic on the level of the book A Brave New World. So this is, I'm going to make it sound easy. It will not be. But there are going to be four paths before us. Humans are all about meaning and purpose. Like when you think about it, whether you think God bestowed us with this or you think evolution gave it to us, it doesn't matter. We have it. And the thing that gets us to get up, move, to face the dangers of the world in order to secure resources, to make sure that we can have a family and raise them so that they can then have a family and raise them, you get locked into things like ambition, And that ambition needs an engine. That engine is meaning and purpose. So many people do it for their family. So they're going to immediately recognize, oh, yeah, I go work really hard so that I can provide a better life for my kids, right? Nice, easy, simple way to think about it. Okay, well, what happens when AI is better than you at everything? You no longer need to work to provide for yourself or your family. Now all of the things that God, evolution, whatever, gave us to optimize our behavior, it goes away. And people are going to have a profound sense of dis-ease because it's, why am I doing this? This is like when somebody spends their whole life working to win the Super Bowl, they win the Super Bowl, and then they're depressed. The reason they're depressed is because they've done the thing. And so now when they look at their life before them, there's no more meaning and purpose. They don't have that target that they're aiming at. So people are going to have to find a way to say, I don't need to do anything, but I'm going to do something, and I'm going to imbue that something with a profound sense of meaning. And so I think that that's going to break us into four avenues. So there are going to be four things that people will naturally pursue just based on the way the human mind is architected. Thing number one is going to be what I'll call the new Amish. So you're going to have people that reject technology. If you've ever read Dune, the opening of Dune is, you shall not make an intelligence in the likeness of the human mind. It's just people realize we did this to ourselves. We have created this glut of meaning and purpose. And I hate to say it, but this was the Unabomber's manifesto, which was basically, we're getting rid of all those sweet spot problems where humans are able to express their humanness and getting to the point where they're able to solve these difficult but not impossible challenges. And so it gives them this just optimal zone of, I'm able to improve myself. I have meaning and purpose in the pursuit of solving these problems. So those things all go away. They're going to realize we did this to ourselves, and they're going to go off the grid, and they're going to live an entirely human existence. And you can already feel this with the people that are just wholesale rejecting AI. Okay, cool. So path number one, the new Amish. Path number two is going to be, I want to do life on hard mode. So these are going to be people that go to Mars and the like. So they're going to be the new adventurers, the new explorers. We really are opening up a new frontier in space. It will have a massive death rate. But we also know that when the New World was discovered, people did the same thing. Coming to America in like the 1600s, there was like an 80% death rate in the first year. And yet people still did it. So you'll have people that choose that path. The third path is my least favorite, and that is a brave new world, which is just drugs and hedonism. And there will be people that go live that lifestyle. And then the fourth one, which is the one that I identify most with, is building and existing inside of virtual worlds. Long story, we can get into it if you want, but just know that there is going to be, given that for technology to rob us of meaning and purpose, it will have made the creation of virtual worlds very simple. So those will exist in abundance. They will be incredibly compelling, and you will see an interface between human biology and these virtual worlds such that the experiences become so compelling that you can reintroduce that challenge that we so hunger for in a gamified way. Now, for some people, that's going to sound completely dystopian. I totally get that. But that one speaks to me. But those are the four paths that I see before us. But the punchline of all of them is, you must either abandon meaning and purpose and go do drugs and have meaningless sex, or you're going to have to insert meaning and purpose through one of the other three means.
1: You inserted pop culture visuals for a couple of those. You referenced A Brave New World. I'm curious on the fourth path, building and creating and participating in a virtual world. Do you see that akin to another pop culture reference, The Matrix?
0: Of course. I think that The Matrix is such an extraordinary metaphor for the human existence that it is, for me, it's arguably the most important piece of pop culture that I've ever encountered in terms of it. You know, I encountered that when my early 20s. So it gave me a way to think about my own mind that, oh, I get it. The believing that I can do this is the most important thing here. And then once I believe I can do it, then my actions will follow my beliefs. So you're never going to accomplish a goal you don't believe that you can accomplish. Now, the other side of the matrix, which is probably more what you're referring to here, which is that you can get trapped inside of it. To me, the key takeaway from the matrix is, once you're awake inside of the matrix, meaning once you know this is a virtual world, then it simply gives you the opportunity to, let's round it to something akin of like, oh, I can become almost superhuman and I can really take this human ability to adapt, to grow and get better, what I call the only belief that matters. The only belief that matters is that if I put time and energy into getting better at something, I will actually get better. And so that's why when I think about this as a solution to meaning and purpose, I'm saying life actually needs to be difficult for it to be rewarding. And so when you're awake inside of the matrix, suddenly it becomes a thing that you can win at, that you can play to an end state that I call fulfillment, where it's not about getting rich or famous. It's about understanding that helping yourself and others in service of a noble goal by overcoming difficulties and improving yourself is the most long-term, stable, and pleasurable psychological state that you can be in. So being asleep in the matrix is a nightmare. That's where most people spend their lives, whether that's just a metaphor or in this future that I'm imagining, a reality. Being asleep, terrible. But being awake is an extraordinary opportunity.
1: I'm tempted to think about this conversation in the context of my sons. I have two teenage sons. But with the acknowledgement, just for the moment, that you're correct, that the countdown is 900 days, this is actually the path that I will have to choose, not just my sons. I will have to choose one of these four paths within my lifetime, which is not just extremely possible, but probable. I would like to think, without having thought about this at a deeper level, I would choose option two. To choose life in hard mode, that even with the risk associated of living life on the frontier, there's more fulfillment in the reality of that frontier. I'm a little surprised by your choice of number four, because the lesson for me from the Matrix is really, what is reality? So even if you're aware you're in an alternate or false reality, that doesn't mean you're not living in that false reality. You could be a superhero in your vision of the Matrix, but in the objective reality, again, this is a philosophical conversation, Tom, that I didn't expect to go down, but it presumes the existence of an objective reality. And I do accept that there is such thing as objective reality, that we don't all simply live in our little skull-sized kingdoms. And I see that fourth option as posited against objective reality. And let's just stick with the Matrix. So you're a hero. Awesome. You have superhuman powers. If you envision it, you can do it, but only because it is virtual. Meanwhile, in objective reality, you're a battery in a pod wasting away as a physical human being.
0: Yes. So, okay, there's two ways to go down. I will briefly dip my toe into each, and then as the leader of this conversation, you can decide if there's more in either of them. So toe dip number one is, yeah, heard. I totally get that. And I think a lot of people are going to choose what you're choosing. And this is anything that is artificial is just wholly uninteresting. And you get into what I call frame of reference. So we all have a frame of reference. We are all blind to our frame of reference. The frame of reference is made up of our biology. It's made up of our beliefs and our values, to simplify it. Your frame of reference controls not only what you look at, but what you see. So super powerful, controls the quality of your life. You want to change it, then you're going to have a hard time changing your biology, but there's certainly certain elements that you can do there. But for the most part, that's about changing your beliefs and values.
1: 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More of this Best of Will Cain Country coming up.
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1: Did you hear that? Listen very carefully. 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
31: Well, Welcome back to this best of edition of Will Cain Country. We're still hanging out with Tom Bilyeu, who is the founder of Impact Theory and Quest Nutrition. I don't debate that human perception defines subjective reality, but what you have done is basically, and you have hearkened, and I'm having a fun conversation, Tom. This isn't antagonistic, but you have essentially marshaled science to suggest to me that there is no such thing as objective reality. And we can do a really simple test on this that everyone's familiar with. If a tree falls in the forest, does it make a sound? It doesn't require a human's observation of that sound to know that a sound exists if that tree falls. So maybe subjectively it made no sound, but we know objectively, and I hear you marshaling science to suggest that it made no sound if no one's there, seems to fly in the face of the idea that we share any objective reality.
0: Yes, all true. So science is, I think, grappling with trying to understand what's going on. To be clear, science does not understand physics yet, not all the way. So I am the last person to tell you I understand what's going on. I certainly do not. But when you look at what is the metaphor that probably closely matches our understanding of it today, which will change, obviously. But the metaphor that most closely matches what we see today is that we are living inside of a simulation. And this is why that simulation theory is growing, is right now you can't use the mathematics or any of the things that we've been able to do from a an actual test perspective, experiments that we've actually run to disprove it. Doesn't mean that it's true. Over time, who knows what we end up discovering. But right now, we don't have the ability to disprove that that's true. And if you start running the math of, I'll try to do this very quickly, but if you start running the math of, okay, obviously humans are trying to make a simulation of Earth right now. So if we grant that over some period of time, could be 10,000 years, but over some period of time, artificial intelligence will grow to the point that we can simulate a universe. Okay, well, if that's true, now you get into a math problem of, if that's true, there will be essentially an infinite number of simulations within a simulation. Because if you build a simulation of the real world and the real world would create a simulation, then the simulation of the real world would build a simulation, would build a simulation, would build a simulation, would build a simulation, so on and so forth. So just mathematically, the odds here in base reality are effectively zero. Now, none of that really matters to me. And so getting lost in all of that is not super useful. For me, what I do is I just step back and go, okay, cool, thought experiment. I'm in a body. So whether it's a simulated body or not, it's completely irrelevant to me. I've lived my entire life in this body. So I'm going to continue to experience life in this body. So whether that's simulated biology or real biology just does not matter. And so I always get sad when people get hung up on the, but no, what is literally true? It's like, I for one don't care what's literally true. I care what's experientially true. And what's experientially true is meaning and purpose matter a lot. And everyone is going to have to contend with that. And so when I lay out the four options, I'm not expecting people to run down the path with me of developing a frame of reference that's like, it doesn't matter if this is simulated or not. What matters is that I'm essentially doing the things, struggling nobly for an honorable goal so that I can contribute to myself and others, right? That's fulfillment. So I'm going to do those things to make sure that I feel self-respect, that I feel good about myself, that I feel like I'm contributing. All of those things matter.
31: Don't go anywhere. Back in just a moment with more of this best of edition of Will Cain Country.
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9: I need to be healthy every day to survive it and go through the next chemo round and the next chemo round. 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

0: Welcome back to Will Cain Country. We're still hanging out with Tom Bilyeu, who is the founder of Impact Theory and Quest Nutrition. One more question on this that you and your four paths that you said that caught my attention. So we talked about that labor becomes no longer scarce, and therefore we don't need to work. But you also seem to imply that we won't need for resources. Do you see, on one hand, AI destroying our sense of purpose if it is defined in work, but on another hand, providing for us in some way the basic necessities of life?
1: Yes, I think we are going to have to contend with both of those factors. Because if you just say AI is going to destroy the way that the vast majority of humans get their meaning and purpose today, and meaning and purpose is arguably the most important foundation of your life, AI is going to erode that, then people are going to say, okay, hold on, don't do this. But because of game theory, you're not going to be able to stop it. So for people that aren't familiar with game theory says any technology that promises an advantage will be developed regardless of the cost. And just like we develop nuclear weapons, despite the fact when they tested the first one, they knew that there was a non-zero chance that they would ignite the entire atmosphere and kill everyone, but they did it anyway because it promised an advantage. So AI is the same way. If you can get super intelligence before anybody else, you win everything. You can control everyone. Now, there's a very potent argument to be made that you lose control of the super intelligence, and we'll set that aside for now. So you're in this position where you've got a thing that is going to undermine your meaning and purpose, and you're going to have to contend with that in some way. And it is going to be developed, whether by you or someone else. And so what do you do with that? Now, because it's being developed, I really want people to pay attention to what a world of abundance actually looks like, because we're arguing over a lot of this stuff right now. We're arguing over the catastrophic consequences of some people having access to needed things and other people not having access. What I'm saying is AI makes that go away. So now everybody has access to what they need. It will not solve the psychological problem, and you will still have all the conflict and all of that. And you will rapidly see that struggling for resources was simply one of the things that allowed people to derive meaning and purpose. But the meaning and purpose game is really the underlying engine of human action.
0: But to make this tangible, I don't know. I think you probably have children, Tom. I have children. But again, I think that's almost a cope, talking about our children, because we're talking about a short timeline here. If we don't work, you're suggesting we will also have some basic level of sustenance, whatever that may be. All the things that we struggle for today. I got to pay my mortgage. I got to go to the grocery store. I've got to pay for health care. Now, if you don't have a job, those things become very pronounced. So politicians have debates about whether or not, you know, universal basic income. The government should give somebody some baseline level of income to cover those needs. If a significant percentage of our population is not working, and I'm not talking about 10% unemployment. I'm talking about 50% unemployment, 60% unemployment. Are you saying AI is going to answer those questions as well? Like, you're right. We fight about healthcare. AI is going to solve healthcare, and it's not going to be a scarce resource. AI is going to solve housing, and it's not going to be a scarce resource.
1: Yes, all true. So let's walk through how that would really look. So one of the fundamental things, you actually used a phrase I never hear anybody use, and it's so brilliant. We are economic units. Once people understand that the architecture of the human mind, the architecture of the human experience, the architecture of human society, for sure, is all around us as economic units. What does that mean? It means that we all go, man, I really want to eat today, but damn, like a bunch of my village starved to death last winter, and partly because I suck at going and getting the resources. But Sally is really dope at that, and Timmy is really good at the hunt. And so it'd be way cooler if I could stay and make the clothes that they can wear to be warm because I'm good at that. And then they go do their thing, but we can't because I can't be bartering all the time for everything. It's just too painful. And so every civilization ever has come up with an abstraction that we call money. So That is how we become economic units. It's not a thing that's imposed top down. This is a thing that comes up from the bottom because we are all good at different things. We all want to specialize. And so we find this way to capture the value of our individual time. And the better we are at something that matters, the more economic units we get for that. Okay, so when you put it into that framework, here's what happens with AI. AI goes, oh, the reason things are expensive for you is because of energy costs. For you to go hunting, you need to eat something, and the acquisition of that thing that you're going to eat takes a lot of people to coordinate and all that, or in modern terms to build, you know, these gigantic farms and industrial process, all of this, it takes a lot of energy. So if I can drive energy costs down, then I drive overall costs down. Energy costs is like the bedrock of how expensive things are in your society. So if you drive the cost of energy down, then everything gets cheaper. Okay, so now what do we think is going to happen with AI? We already know that the sun emits enough energy every day to like do something like 30 times the amount of energy that we need every single day. I think it's way more than that, but just to be conservative. The problem is we don't have the knowledge yet in solar power to capture that energy efficiently enough. But AI will be able to solve that. It doesn't violate the laws of physics for us to be able to capture that. So assuming that AI can learn the laws of physics, then it will be able to get to the point where it can capture a far more meaningful amount of solar energy. We're already, even without AI, making massive progress every year. So just that, and that certainly isn't the only thing that AI will do for energy, but just that alone is going to drive energy costs to near zero. Now, once energy costs are near zero, you begin assembling robots for near zero, because you can begin to extract the minerals and things that you need to put them together. And then once you have that first generation of robots, which you will obviously need human cooperation to build, but once you have that first generation of robots that can assemble the next generation of robots, if we have dropped energy costs to near zero, you now have labor costs that are near zero, because robots eat sunlight for food. So if you're capturing all of the sunlight or enough to cover all of your energy costs, then your energy costs go to zero, and you apply that energy towards building autonomous robots that build whatever it is that you need. Now, of course, there are many steps between where we are now and being able to pull that off, and things tend to take longer than any of us expect, and all of that is true. The right thing to think about is, but are we on that trajectory now? And I would say from a direction of travel perspective, it is self-evident that we're on that path already, and it's just a question of how soon do we get there. And given how rapidly AI is getting more intelligent, I think it just clocked in at like 140 IQ or something like that. So it's already way above average. And as that continues to go, you're going to see change happen more and more rapidly.
0: We'll take a quick break. More of this best of Will Kane country coming up.
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0: Welcome back to this best of edition of Will Kane Country. We're still hanging out with Tom Bilyeu, who is the founder of Impact Theory and Quest Nutrition. Tom, in your simulation, not my simulation, presuming we've already had fractured simulations, you made a bunch of money in Quest, with Quest. Now, I believe we're close to the same age. You might be a year or so younger than me, so I just doing the math. I think you started Quest in 2010, putting it at about 35, 34 years old. Quest was a really rapid success. I read 57,000%, I believe, revenue growth in 3 years. Was it an overnight success? You were 34, 35. I imagine that wasn't the first project or the first job. And by the way, I have contributed to the bottom line. I have bought Quest. I think there's probably some Quest chips, which I know you're no longer in it, but there's some Quest chips in my closet. I don't know if Robert F. Kennedy approves or not, but I think there are some. Was it an overnight success, Tom?
1: We used to joke it was an overnight success 12 years in the making. So, yes, we had multiple companies before that and one really core one. And so it took a very long time for us to learn everything that we needed to learn about business for a thing that we were pursuing to line up with the timing of what was happening in the world. You know, for better or worse, so much of business success really is about getting the timing right. And we just really got the timing right. I won't even say we got the timing right because we're super geniuses. It was really, Quest was born out of frustration. So I'd gone in and quit our previous company. And the guys that were my partners at the time were like, hey, hold on, what would need to be true for us to keep working together? And I was like, I'm just so unhappy going back to meaning and purpose. And so I was like, well, whatever we do, I need to be passionate about. I need to be able to be myself. Now we would say authentic, you know, I want to build something community-based where I can be authentic all day. And this was before social media was called social media. And I gave my partners a big presentation on what we would now call social media marketing, influencer marketing. And I said, look, this is what I think we should do. And this is all right as the world is waking up to the fact that sugar is the problem. So we made a product that tasted like it had sugar, but didn't before anybody really realized that was what you needed to do. We were doing social media marketing before anybody knew what it was. We were using influencers before they were called influencers. And so we just got all the timing right, but we got it right because we were so fed up with just chasing money and trying to be like typical business guys. And so it was like, we didn't know if this was going to work. We just knew we could be passionate about it, show up every day and fight for it. For me, it was about my mom and my sister. I'd grown up in a morbidly obese family and I wanted to make food that they could choose based on taste. And then we were doing the hard work of making sure that it was actually good for them. And so we found that this is something I teach to entrepreneurs now. You're not trying to find an easy path forward. You are trying to find the hard because that's going to be the thing that's the moat that's keeping other people out. And one of the hard things for us to build what we built was that there wasn't any manufacturing equipment that could make a bar that tasted like it had sugar, but didn't, for reasons that would probably bore your audience to tears. But we figured that out and had to engineer our own equipment. We couldn't go buy it off the shelf. We had to engineer our own equipment. And that allowed us to take advantage of an opportunity that everybody else, when they hit that hard thing, they weren't willing to push in and really do that.
0: Having started that company and now Impact Theory, I see on your very successful YouTube channel, you're also talking about current events. A moment ago, you said that energy is the bedrock. Energy is the bedrock of the economy. As energy becomes cheaper, then robotics and AI become more probable and possible, bringing down the cost of everything. Do you see, and it's really hard to back into this conversation, Tom, after having just had a big conversation about whether or not we're all living in a simulation, but do you see the economic benefit here?
1: Yeah, you have to look at this in a timeline perspective. So if you look at this in the short term, yeah, probably a lot of upside. If you look at this in the long term, you further alienate your allies. You push people deeply away from the U.S. dollar. The petrodollar is already starting to break up. So it's one of those, we're going to have to see how this plays out. You had to do something about China. You cannot let China have footholds in your hemisphere. That I think is when you recontextualize all of this, not as about drugs or even like deeply about oil, though oil is a very, very real part of this. But you look at it as Thucydides' trap, which people haven't heard that. So the last 16 times that a declining empire collided with a rising empire, like the U.S. as the declining empire, China as the rising empire, 12 times of those 16 times, so 75%, war was the result. So you cannot look at the setup that we have right now and think anything other than we at least have to be prepared for war.
0: Don't go anywhere. Back in just a moment with more of this best of edition of Will Cain Country.
2: More Will Cain next.
0: Did you hear that? Listen very carefully. 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
3: 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Spotify comes along. 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Pandora was still trying to be kind of like radio in a way. 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But these royalties, Tidal pays the most at 1.3 cents. Apple's 0.7, YouTube Music 0.7. 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

0: Welcome back to Will Kane Country. We're still hanging out with Tom Bilyeu, who is the founder of Impact Theory and Quest Nutrition.
1: So the world is moving away from the dollar and have been for decades. So someone somewhere thinks, meh, not a bad idea to get out from under the U.S. dollar. Why do you think that won't continue apace? And do you think that the move in Venezuela is neutral to that movement? Better for us in that way, that meaning fewer people will move away from the dollar, or do you think it will accelerate the move away from the dollar?
0: Well, okay, I don't think that decline that you describe, while significant, is dramatic over the arc that you just painted over several decades. I think it also doesn't suggest a flood into the yuan. I don't know the numbers on the yuan off the top of my head, but we've seen the rise of crypto. There was an attempt at one time to see this rise of the BRICS as well. But I think over the long arc, the world bends towards stability and safety, risk aversion. And I think that this is where domestic politics becomes so important. That we are the most stable. We are simply the most stable civilization and most successful civilization on Earth. China is a bit like a high flyer during the tech bubble. It's attractive, and what people want to see that tomorrow will be a brighter day for China, but that takes a lot of risk tolerance and belief of a sunny tomorrow for China when that population does not suggest you can bank on stability. Part of that stability, again, domestic politics becomes really important. Are we a declining empire domestically? Are we on the verge of chaos?

0: got a story in Minnesota today that continues to show the fractures inside of America. But outside of our borders, I think strength is stability. So taking Venezuela, we'll use that phrase loosely, taking Venezuela, is strength. Strength is stability. I'm curious how this is going to play out with the whole Greenland deal. Donald Trump said today that his goal for next year, 2027 budget, is $1.5 trillion in military spending, up from $900 right now. So I think he sees the world somewhat, as you just described it as well, prepare for the worst. And I think all of that bends the arc towards the safe haven being the United States. It's not a guaranteed bet, mostly because of domestic issues, not international issues.
1: Yeah. Listen, I'll give you my perspective, but for anybody that's encountering me for the first time, the core of my identity is that I recognize I do not see the future clearly. I'm going to routinely be surprised. And so all I care about is identifying the right answer as fast as humanly possible. I'm just not afraid to put a mile marker and say, well, here's how I'm thinking about it today. The way that I'm thinking about it today is that we are doing untold damage to our international reputation. Whether that's right or wrong is irrelevant. So even if you think, yeah, Tom, sure, we're doing damage to our reputation with Europe, but Europe has become unhinged, we have to decouple. Okay, great, but we're still doing damage to our reputation with Europe by saying we are getting Greenland, no matter what. We do damage to our reputation as being a place of stability when we put all the sanctions on Russia, when we go and kidnap a horrible dictator, but nonetheless go in and kidnap a horrible dictator from his country. Other countries go, huh, this, if I am in some way useful to the United States, they could turn on me at any time if they deem it to be advantageous to them. Now, I'm a big believer. America should be doing something, a lot of somethings, to protect their position as completely owning and dominating the Western Hemisphere, 1,000%. I do not think we should go quietly into that good night. I think that we need to refine our conviction as a nation and say there is a reason that for the last 250 years we have been the rising superpower, and we are going to stop doing the things that we know make for the fall of every empire before us. They have all fallen for the same reasons, and we're doing the same thing. So we have to balance our budget. So until I see us balance our budget, I will say that we are on the decline, that you don't have to look any further. You can, and you will certainly find more things. But as long as your budget is not balanced, you are stealing from your populace, you are weakening yourself, and at the same time, you're doing right. Cowboy moves internationally, which I believe is going to accelerate the move away from the dollar. Will not happen overnight, but it will continue to accelerate. And if you don't have a market for your debt, and this is where people do not understand, America monetizes debt. Like, that is the vast majority of our economy. And if you don't understand that monetizing your debt weakens you every day, then you're going to be very surprised when we get into a situation where, I mean, just to run one quick scenario, Japan's long-term rates go too high and we stop being able to get Japan, which has been propping up the global economy for a very long time. That stops working. Enough people go, I'd rather have gold-backed deals or even just buy oil in a basket of currencies and not be trapped just to the dollar. And so by doing that, there's just less demand for your debt, which means the only way to cover your interest payments and your unbalanced budget is to print money, which is inflationary. And now you just get into a flywheel. Do I think it's going to happen overnight? Obviously not. But do I think that this puts us in an increasingly weakened position? Yes. And Americans right now, at least half, do not believe in themselves. They do not believe that we should be as strong as humanly possible. They actively want to see us weakened because they do not understand what it looks like when a different bully arrives. Yes. And starts slapping you around.
0: That wraps up today's Best of Will Kane Country. 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
6: Crime Dips. I'm Deborah Valentine, Fox News. President Donald Trump on Long Island, New York, touting lower crime rates.
7: The president traveled to his home state, New York, to rally with law enforcement on Long Island.
8: We ended the war on police, and we declared a very strong war on crime.
7: President Trump is touting new statistics from the FBI showing last year had the single largest year-to-year drop in violent crime since FBI records began in 1936.
8: Together, we're showing what is possible when you finally have a president in the White House who supports our police, who lets you do your jobs.
7: Crime rates have been trending down following a spike during the COVID pandemic. President Trump says the plummeting crime is due to his border policy and surging National Guard troops into some cities. At the White House, Jared Halpern, Fox News.
6: Tropical storm Lala is on approach to Hawaii, expected to become a hurricane with intense wind and flooding rain.
9: We know that the threat from Lala is growing here on Oahu because this morning here in Honolulu, we got added to a tropical storm watch. So that's new for us. And it means that tropical storm force winds are possible within or likely within the next 48 hours. And that's what emergency crews especially are preparing for. Honolulu police was out making sure that their emergency response vehicles were ready to go. They were fueling generators and making sure that if they need to deploy, they are ready. Over on the Big Island is where we start to see that deterioration a bit sooner. But for now, it's somewhat business as usual. We have tourists out, surfers are out too, taking advantage of some choppy waves out there, and businesses are open, but the window to prepare is getting smaller.
6: Fox Weather's Katie Byrne reporting from Honolulu. A new aircraft carrier, the USS George Washington, has started heading towards the Middle East, as well as reports of mental health and supply issues aboard the USS Abraham Lincoln. 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
6: Luigi Mangione pleaded guilty to federal stalking charges in the killing of United Healthcare CEO Brian Thompson.
13: In an extraordinary moment, Luigi Mangione confessed in court to stalking, shooting, and murdering United Healthcare CEO Brian Thompson. Mangione inside court reading from a letter admitting the following, quote, "Before traveling to New York, I used a 3D printer to make part of a gun," he told the judge. "On the morning of December 4th, 2024, I shot Mr. Thompson in Manhattan and he died. I knew what I was doing was illegal." Shackled in court, Mangione revealed he posed as an investor, emailing the United Healthcare leadership, tricking the company into sending the location and details of its investor conference in New York City.
6: That's Fox's Brian Yenis reporting. Prosecutors are seeking life in prison. Mangione's attorneys are looking to dismiss the state murder charge. Lawyers for accused killer Alec Murdoch say they're introducing new evidence in his retrial for the murder of his wife and son. Fox's Jonathan Seri is in Lexington, South Carolina with the details.
14: Alec Murdoch wore civilian clothes in court for the first time since his 2023 conviction for the murders of his wife Maggie and son Paul 2 years before. Still likely to spend the rest of his life in prison after pleading guilty to millions of dollars in state and federal financial crimes, Murdoch hopes to at least partially clear his name in a new murder trial next April. The judge granted a defense request for an independent lab to analyze evidence found under Maggie Murdaugh's fingernails, shown to include trace amounts of DNA from an unknown male. Prosecutors threw water on defense efforts to explore whether shell casings at the Murdaugh family crime scene were connected to a 300 blackout rifle used in a murder in another town.
6: The judge agreed to a defense request to move the location of the trial. I'm Deborah Valentine. This is Fox News.

0: The happiness on your radio dial. Just the cheeseburgers and Liberty fries. It's the suit of happiness time.
1: All right. Congratulations to former adult film star Jenna Jameson. She just got married. You can watch the wedding on YouTube. You can't watch the wedding night on YouTube, but I bet you could probably find an old video on Pornhub and get a basic idea of what happened there. Hi, everybody. Kenny Webster on the show this afternoon. John Bonk running for Texas 38 Congressional District. We'll be joined by him shortly, as well as comedian Jesse Payton. But before we get to any of that, can we talk about McKenna West and Ken Paxton? You're familiar with this woman? A nurse from Alaska signed up to carry someone else's baby. And at 20 weeks, the ultrasound drops a bomb, something called hypoplastic left heart syndrome. Treatable with surgeries, but no picnic, basically. And the California couple who ordered the baby via the modern miracle of paid gestation suddenly decides the product is defective. Abort, they say. Kill the baby. There's a clause in the contract for what they describe as anomalies. Nothing says family values like treating a human being like a returned Amazon package. But anyway, this woman, McKenna West, said no. She packed up, she crossed state lines to Texas, and she delivered a boy she named Gabriel. Not because she was shopping for drama, but because she looked at the kid growing inside her and decided the baby deserved a shot at life instead of a clinical appointment. Radical concept these days. And here comes the pearl clutching. Suddenly, she's problematic. The biological parents who wanted him gone are devastated by political theater, they call it. And enter Texas Attorney General to the story. How dare he file paperwork to make sure the newborn actually gets the life-saving surgery doctors say he needs instead of being whisked off somewhere the adults might change their minds again later. Let's slow clap the hypocrisy here. For years, we've been told a woman's body is her own. Full stop. Until the body in question is carrying a baby someone else paid for and she refuses to kill the baby. Then it's a breach of contract. Then it's emotional overreach. Then she's bonded too much. Bonding is apparently a character flaw when it inconveniences the adults with the checkbook. So McKenna didn't force anyone to implant the embryo. She didn't invent the diagnosis. She simply declined to participate in the termination. In Texas, where she gave birth, the woman who delivers the child has standing that California paperwork doesn't automatically erase. So her lawyer's right to fight it. Calling that unfounded is a polite way of saying, we preferred the quieter outcome. As for Paxton, he didn't invent the baby's heart condition. He didn't demand custody for himself. He stepped in so the kid wouldn't be denied care while the grown-ups sorted their feelings out and their lawsuits. Newborns with this condition don't have the luxury of waiting for a California court to finish the paperwork. Surgery or death isn't a vibe check. Ensuring doctors do their jobs isn't theater. It's the minimum requirement of a society that still pretends it values the vulnerable. The media framing of all of this is just pure gold. Surrogate who refused to abort is the problem. What? Couple who requested the abortion is the sympathetic party. No. The attorney general who forced life-saving treatment is the villain. Huh? Somewhere a screenwriter is taking notes for the next prestige limited series about how the real tragedy is that the baby lived long enough to need medical bills. Surrogacy was sold as empowerment. It was sold to us as choice. The idea, that is. Turns out the fine print includes an escape hatch for imperfect products. McKenna tore up that page. Paxton made sure the hospital didn't get to look the other way. If that offends the contract maximalists and the selective choice crowd, good. Some principles are worth more than a signed agreement and a preferred narrative. Gabriel is here. He's getting care. The rest is lawyers and feelings. If you prefer the alternative, then be honest about what you're actually ordering.
2: We're not passive-aggressive. Like some people we know, this is Kenny Webster's Pursuit of Happiness.
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1: people. Forbes magazine's longtime top editor just got fired after he was caught accepting an undisclosed $6 million gift from a key business partner, which is terrible. But on the plus side, he now tops the Ford list for top 50 richest ex-employees, Jesse Payton. It's incredible, right?
11: Tremendous.
1: Hey, Jesse, who is this sitting to the right of you? Who is that gentleman?
11: It's a sharp-dressed man. I don't know who this guy is, Kenny, but it makes me feel short and ugly, and I already have to feel that way around you.
1: You don't appreciate
11: it. I don't like this, Kenny.
1: All right, well, I'll make it up to you, because this guy might actually be doing you a great public service here in the near future when we send him to Washington to represent Texas's 38th district. This is John Bonk, local business owner, Christian husband, father, deacon at Second Baptist, and a man who just steamrolled the GOP runoff. He will be taking the seat that Wesley Hunt is currently occupying. John, you're the outsider who actually lived the Texas dream instead of just talking about it on cable news. Welcome to the show. And alongside you, a regular radio listener favorite on our panel here, Jesse Payton in the house, unapologetic, unfiltered stand-up comedian, roasting the ridiculous for many years, headlining couples therapy this weekend at the Hippodrome Theater in Waco, Texas. Great to have both of you in here, gentlemen.
11: Glad to be here.
18: Yeah, let's go, brother.
1: John, glad to do it. Let's start out with this. You and I ran into each other the other day at a local music venue, the White Oaks Music Hall, one of my favorite places to go see music at. In the city. It's a great place to see upcoming indie rock acts, alternative acts. Sylvester Turner's done events there in the past. James Tallarico, Rodney Ellis, a lot of local Democrats have held events there. One single Republican had an event one evening while there was an emo band upstairs. There's multiple stages. In the middle of it, what I would describe as an affordability crisis. Yeah. We know inflation's bad. We know the war is affecting things. Everybody understands that. It's a very difficult time to run a small business in this town. You know that. Over the last two quarters, hundreds of restaurants, bars in the service industry, venues around Houston have closed for various reasons. John, you're a Houston guy. When the left turns a neutral music hall into a political purity test, because that's what they're doing, they're calling for a boycott of a music venue that no Republican ever batted an eye at when they were hosting left-wing political events there. How do you react to that?
18: Yeah, I mean, Kenny, we had a great time. We're out there supporting Ken Paxton at White Oak Music Hall. It was a great night. A lot of Houstonians, a lot of Patriots there. So I first just want to commend White Oak Music Hall for having the venue being used by Ken Paxton's team. And like you said, it has been a neutral site where a lot of Democrat politicians have used it as well. And in this country, I want us to be able to have neutral sites like that. You know, I'm a big Charlie Kirk fan. Charlie Kirk said that the end of civil discourse is the beginning of violence. And we've had a lot of political violence in this country. So I commend business owners that are willing to listen to both sides or allow both sides to use their venue to get their message out for their supporters to gather. When I moved to Houston, I actually lived in the Heights. You know, a lot of young professionals, that's where we tend to live. And I love the vibes of the Heights. I love the vibes of White Oak Music Hall. And the funny thing, Kenny, and what I take out of this is the left preaches tolerance, but they practice intolerance, right? And we see it on display right now.
1: It's frustrating, and especially to be a small business owner and understand if you don't have a top charting band performing every night and you try to make up for it by letting some guy rent out the hall because nobody else was there that evening, the rage mom comes for you. Jesse, you've played almost every stage in town, headlined the House of Blues, the Houston Improv. People have gotten mad at venues for hosting you before. How do you handle that?
11: I think it's asinine to tether the political affiliation of an artist or performer, especially in comedy, for us, because it's something that's fictitious and made up, and trying to indict us for a political alignment for a joke that we do on stage is like trying to say Leonardo DiCaprio was racist for his role in the movie Django that somebody else wrote. And I've had 12, 15 shows canceled across the country with uproar because they'll see a show that I'm doing that's apolitical called Couples Therapy, and then they'll go to my Instagram page and see a joke that I do that's crapping on liberals and the left, and then they want to indict the venue that I'm performing at, a brick and mortar place, which is typical leftist behavior, because what they do is they want to assign evil to something that's inanimate, like a venue or a brick and mortar or the gun. They want to say the gun killed somebody. No, the assailant killed somebody. The person did it. It's the people behind it that give it value or that give it credence or that give it movement. And I always say that you can't You can't breathe life into this. If somebody complains or they protest, you can't breathe life into what they say by giving any kind of validation to it. And what I want to do right now is I want to do a free show. I want me and you to go do Right Side of Comedy for free at White Oak Music Hall right now just to rally and support them. And I'll do that.
1: I would love to do it. I wonder if that would make it worse for them.
11: I thought about that too, Kenny.
18: Well, sure. I mean, it's a good point to call out all the Patriots right now. Go support White Oak Music Hall. Go grab a beer. Go support them. When things like this happen, we got to rally behind business owners that are trying to do the American thing by allowing both sides to have a voice.
1: I think what a lot of people don't understand, John, and you probably get this because you have a business. You do real estate and mortgages and... It's impossible to own a business in this city or in this state and not have some kind of a connection to a diverse array of ideological thought. Like, what venue in town doesn't have some connection to a left-wing political entity, a right-wing political entity? The other thing that's so frustrating about this is a locally owned business. When you support this business, all the money from this business goes back into the local business.
18: Right.
1: I'm not trying to call out any specific venue here, but most of the venues in town are corporate owned. When you support a corporate owned business, and I'm not going to say any specific one right now because I don't want to throw them under the bus, but money goes to New York City. It goes to LA. It goes to Nashville. It doesn't all stay here in town, right? I would imagine a lot of your clients are liberal, conservative, apolitical. There's no scenario where they're not any of those things, right?
18: Yeah, no, you're 100% right, too. And that's why I commend the business owner, right? He's trying to bring great music, trying to bring great economic opportunity for people to work here. The money stays in Houston. I mean, that's why I always say, if you need a good or a service and there's a small business that provides it, like, we should go that route because that money stays in our community. It stays in our city. And, you know, some of the things you shared about me on the intro, it's like, I'm a Christian, I'm a believer. And on my wife's real estate, she says, you know, faith, family, and making real estate fun. That's kind of her motto. My business partner and I, when we put emails out, we put scripture in. It's like, I kind of live who I am. Our American principles allow us to share our Christian faith and have individual liberty to do that. And sometimes you do get a little pushback, you know, and it's like, that's fine. You know, that's how the markets work and the things work. But when the left does things like this, again, where they scream for tolerance, and then this is how they practice with intolerance, it's like they need to be called out.
11: The ironic thing is that when the shoe is flipped, because I see, especially in the comedy world, I see all black comedy shows, all female comedy shows, LGBT comedy festivals that are designed by exclusion to exclude me, a straight white man.
18: Yeah.
11: I never get upset about that.
1: Why would you?
11: I would never be upset about that.
1: But I think it's great. Yeah.
11: And I heard a great saying the other day. It was a gay person would be more accepted in a Christian circle,
1: sure,
11: than a Christian would be accepted in a gay circle.
1: Well, we know this. We have a comedian we perform with a lot when we're in Louisiana. Can I say his name?
11: Ryan
1: or not?
11: Rogers.
1: His name's Ryan Rogers. He's a very funny gay comedian. That's kind of his shtick. He comes out, he's a gay guy, he leans into it. And he has often pointed out he was terrified to perform in front of our right-wing audience the first time. They loved him. They thought he was hysterical. And afterwards, he did a post on social media saying, it was not what I was expecting. I'll always do a show with these guys. They're great. But I would imagine if Jesse came out and performed at the LGBTQ comedy festival, would not get the same response, I'm guessing.
11: Yeah, and I'm like, yeah. And then I lead in with a joke with, you weren't born in the wrong body. You're just ugly.
1: John, what are you going to do? I think most people assume you're probably going to win this election. Now, I know you're not taking that for granted. I know you're out still campaigning hard. We see that. I know you are. I know you. Texas 30, people in the 38th district, very excited about sending you to D.C. What happens with your business if you go there?
18: Yeah, no, I'm very blessed. I have a great business partner on the mortgage side. And so he'll be at the helm of the ship and running things as I go and serve the country. And then the real estate business my wife and I have, I mean, she's been the leader of that business since its inception. So she's got a great support team, great staff. So she'll keep running that. And I kind of look at it as a little bit of a deployment. You know, the way Congress works, you fly up on Monday, you have session Monday night, Tuesday and Wednesday, session ends on Thursday, and you fly home. And so I'll be super commuting, but my family's going to be here. My wife's going to be here. And we're really excited about it. But what I'd say about the election, Kenny, I mean, I know a lot of people in 38 listening to your show right now, is we have some serious races going on right now, folks. Like, I am not letting my foot off the gas. I am in a safe seat. I'm not in a swing seat. But my district's 100% Harris County. And right now we have a Marxist, an Islamic Marxist, Letitia Plummer, that's running for Harris County judge right now. And we're all so glad we got rid of Lena Hidalgo, but she is likely going to be a downgrade of Lena Hidalgo.
1: Yeah, at least Lena Hidalgo takes off for 3 or 4 months to go on sabbatical.
11: Mental health.
1: Whereas
11: sabbatical.
1: This woman. All right, quick break. More with comedian Jesse Payton and Republican candidate John Bonk right after this.
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1: All right, we're back. New York City may ban horse-drawn carriages. Apparently, this is part of a larger bill of livestock protection that could include longer lunch breaks for the cast members of The View. I think it's great. I support that. I think that's a wonderful idea. Jesse, what do you think?
11: I think Whoopi Goldberg looks like a Trojan horse.
1: Oh, come on. Sorry, Trojan horse.
11: That was my only view and agriculture connection I could make real quick in my ad libs brain. Sorry, Ken.
1: Trojan horse isn't that ugly. That's terrible. Obviously, Jesse Payton here, comedian Jesse Payton, a regular on the afternoon broadcast. Also in the studio right now, very special guest today. One of my favorite people in politics, a new candidate we're real excited to send to D.C. right now, Mr. John Bonk. You have been making waves. Your candidacy has created quite a bit of attention. You've drawn a huge fan base to people, particularly because you are out saying the quiet part out loud. The Democratic Socialists of America are poison. They are a radical ideology. It's a group of people who have the craziest ideas out loud. They don't like Thanksgiving. They want to get rid of cops. They don't believe in borders. I think there's one reason that they're doing modestly well right now. They're winning primaries. I think there's one thing that they're doing that a lot of Democrats, even a lot of Republicans, aren't doing right now, and that's they're at least admitting out loud there's an affordability crisis. There is. Things are expensive. Now, these are a bunch of grad school students who have never had a job in the private industry. A lot of them still live with their parents. James Tallarico shares a bank account with his mom and dad. He doesn't call himself a DSA candidate, but he really seems to believe all the same things that they do. Do you get the same sense that if more people in more moderate Democrats or even Republicans would just admit there's an affordability crisis right now, maybe we wouldn't have to listen to a bunch of Thanksgiving hating nut jobs who think football is too toxic for mainstream American culture to actually have a chance to go to DC?
18: Yeah, I mean, you hit on the number one topic of this entire election cycle right now, and it's affordability. And we need to start back to 2020 and 2024, where we had President Biden. He allowed inflation to go rampant. We had record inflation. Every good, every service in our country is about 20 or 30% higher over a matter of 4 years. That's 20 or 30 years of inflation compacted down into 4 years. So this affordability crisis that we're in right now was created by Biden's administration during his 4 years in office. And so President Trump is in office right now trying to deal with it. And he has tackled it on through the working families tax cuts, the one big beautiful bill, no tax on tips, no tax on overtimes. I know a lot of folks in hospitality appreciate that one. And then there's no tax on Social Security income for those that qualify. So as Republicans, we are doing some things to address affordability right now. But Kenny, you brought up the main point. Like, Mom Donnie won in New York City because young people form together that are angry that they're going to be renters for life. They live on credit cards. They have student loan debt. They don't see any economic opportunity, and they want to rebel against capitalism. It's the Occupy Wall Street. It's the Black Lives Matters. It's all the same vein of just frustration, and they want to take it out on Wall Street. They want to take it out on the business community. And so we've got to figure out solutions. I'm in real estate. I'm in mortgages. And I think the way to fix housing right now is to start helping some of these families find a pathway to own a home in the country right now.
1: I'm glad you say that. J.D. Vance was in the news yesterday telling Republicans, don't blame young people for voting for these DSA candidates. Instead, try to convince them that our side is better. These are people that can't afford a home. These are kids went to college. They're drowning in student loans for a college degree that doesn't get them a job. People are going into debt right now to pay for groceries. It's bad. And obviously, the war is a bit to do with this. I know our audience has mixed feelings about the war. Some people thought it was absolutely necessary. Other people don't feel that way. Regardless, it's well in our rear view of its beginning at this point. There's nothing we could do to stop it from happening. It's happened. What can we do to make homes more affordable?
18: Yeah, I mean, if you're a young listener, I want to speak to you right now as your next representative from this district. I'm going to go to DC and fight for you. And the ideas that I have are starting to resonate with a lot of leaders in Washington right now. President Trump's actually talking about one of the ideas that I've shared on the trail that a lot of people in D.C. have been talking about. The real estate market, Kenny, 90% of transactions with single-family homes are resale, meaning people who own real estate are willing to put their house in the market. People have been locked in because of low rates in 2020, and they have massive amounts of equity. Bought a house for $200,000, now it's worth like $600,000 or $700,000. We can't build our way out of this problem. The housing affordability crisis, you can't just add inventory by building. We need people who own real estate to put it on the market. One of my ideas is to waive capital gains completely on primary residences. What that would do is take somebody who has historically owned a home for 6 to 7 years, but because of the low rates, they want to own it for 11 or 12 years and moves it back down so that people will put their house on the market. A lot of people have rental properties, whether it's an Airbnb or a long-term rental. We call that non-owner occupied. You can sell that asset and 1031 exchange it into a like asset or greater value. I want to expand to 1031 exchange. What if you want to sell that money to invest in a business or start a business? Or when SpaceX IPO, take that 1031, roll it into a stock. And then also 529s. Like I'm in Houston, I'm in Cypress. Those are a lot of my districts, Klein and Tomball. These families have 529 college savings accounts for their kids, and they decided not to go to college, or they saved too much, or their kids got scholarships. The only thing you can do with the 529 right now is pass it down to the next sibling. I want to expand the 529 tax code to allow young people to use it as a down payment on a house. And the families in this district are fired up about those types of policies. And so that's how we get the first-time homebuyer average age from 40 back down to a sensible 30.
1: I love that. I think that's a fantastic explanation of how to solve the problem. I worry that the right people won't listen to it when you talk about that. Another thing you've been real critical of lately, besides the socialism movement, is Islam in the state of Texas. And people in the mainstream media will dismiss Republicans for being concerned about Sharia law or being concerned about Islam the same way that they laughed at Mitt Romney in the 2012 election when he talked about Russia. In 2012, Democrats all wrote that off. And then they spent the next decade plus telling us Russia's the biggest threat. It feels like if you're on the far left and you're embracing Islam, the importation of a culture that cannot coexist in Western society, how is a group of feminists and LGBTQ activists going to support something like that?
18: Yeah, I mean, it's a real issue right now. I think Islam, radical Islam, is the greatest physical threat in our country right now. It is not compatible with our Western values. And what I mean by that, let's put some nuts and bolts to it. They don't believe in free speech. They don't believe in freedom of religion. They don't believe in women's rights. Like, these things are antithetical to what we believe here in our country. And they have a law. It's called Sharia law.
1: Yeah.
18: And we have the U.S. Constitution. Like, we only have room for one law of the land in our country right now. And so any group of people that come in our country, you can call yourself a political party, a religion, I don't care what it is. We can't allow a group of people to come in our country and have their own Sharia courts, their own Sharia law. It's like, we have courts, we have laws, and we all have to assimilate under those laws. One of the things that I'm frustrated about is we keep seeing these accommodations. Have you seen the foot washing stations in the Dallas-Fort Worth airports?
1: Yeah, they have a mosque now at Bush Airport. There's a prayer room. All the religions share one section of the airport, and then there's a place for Muslims. Like, why can't they use the one we use? You make a lot of great points. I don't know how many people know this, but in Islam, one thing that's not allowed is music. Music is not allowed. Jesse, I don't know if you're aware of this or not, but apparently these Muslims don't have much of a sense of humor either. How would you accommodate a Sharia friendly stand-up comedy performance? What would one do?
11: I would definitely, man, we were joking about performing in front of LGBT or Democrats. I couldn't imagine how difficult that would be. Just the lack of humor and but I agree with y'all that the injection of Islam, because I always say this too, they always use the term Islamophobia as if it's bad or has negative connotation, and I'm openly taking the stance that you should be Islamophobic. There's no room for that in Western civilization. There's no room for that in our culture.
1: All right. On that note, a very popular DSA candidate right now who claims to live his life every day according to the rules of Sharia is this guy we have on the screen right now. That's Abdul al-Sayed. Now, he just won the Democrat primary in Michigan. A lot of people think he might be. You could imagine if Bernie Sanders was also into extremist Muslim religion. That's this guy right here. I'm going to mute the mics and play a little audio in the room. This is what he thinks of football.
19: Football is very much associated with a, you know, particularly masculine and oftentimes toxically masculine culture. And so much of it was about you wanted to be able to get back up and play for your team. And you really aren't allowed to show pain or vulnerability. That's part of the sport. Football.
1: I can't believe this guy has a chance of winning in the same state as Michigan, Michigan State, and the Detroit Lions. John, I'll let you react first.
18: No, I mean, I think this is what we're talking about, guys. I mean, football is such a great sport. I mean, don't remember Lombardi. I mean, we all grew up, Coach Lombardi, the trophy. You know, I grew up in Louisiana, a Saints fan. So shout out to Drew Brees for getting inducted to the Hall of Fame. But it's a rich part of our culture. I'm excited to have my son play Friday Night Lights in Texas football here in high school. And these people want to get rid of our heritage. They want to get rid of our legacy. You can label it whatever you want. It's too aggressive or masculinity. I think that's all hogwash. They're just trying to change our history, change our culture, and we're not going to let it happen. My kids are going to play tackle football.
1: Jesse, I can't even believe we're having this conversation right now. Should we let communist Muslims cancel football? what do you think?
11: I think we should drop more bombs on Iran just because of this guy. And I don't even know if he's affiliated. This is just remember the Freedom 250 White House UFC fight?
1: Yes.
11: Did you watch it? Like, I've never felt so patriotic than I did watching that. It just felt like the embodiment of this entire country. And for this, I don't know how to say it delicately, for this unwelcomed guest is how I feel. Like you are just, you're infiltrating, you're trespassing, and to come over here and indict like a core thing of football, I built my whole tour around not doing the goal. You're from Louisiana. I don't do any shows in Louisiana, Alabama, or Mississippi on Saturdays between September and Christmas because it's SEC football, and you don't compete with that. And this guy wants to come over here and say it's toxic. No, it's American, and he thinks American culture is toxic, and there's no place for that here whatsoever. I hate this guy.
1: It is absolutely bonkers. That's Abdul Al-Sayed. He might be a senator soon. Hey, quick break. More with politician candidate John Bonk and comedian Jesse Payton right after this.
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1: All right, a little Hollywood news for you. Ariana Grande went Instagram official with her boyfriend. They are in a relationship right now. She said she hasn't been swept away like this since the last time there was a light breeze. Very excited. Very excited.
18: I think that's great, Kenny. I think more people in this country, whether you're left, right, middle, haven't made a political affiliation, get married, have kids.
1: I agree with you, but you don't get, did you not get the joke?
11: She weighs 36 pounds now. She's on, she's been doing a lot of intermittent depression.
1: I'm glad that John Bunk.
18: I'm not locked in on pop culture right now.
1: I'm glad John Bunk didn't laugh at that. By the way, I even right after explaining how to pronounce his name, I'm so conditioned to call you John Bunk. It's John Bunk. There was a
18: subtle difference.
1: There was a local journalist. I'm not going to say who he is. I'll just say it. Can I say who it was? Do you care? Wayne Dolciafino was doing hits on you when you were in a primary. And then as soon as it was over with, he said he had no problem with you. Thought you were a good candidate. You're going to have more stuff like that happen.
18: Yeah, the gun for hires.
1: Right. There's a local. Wayne's been on this radio show a lot. He and I had a discussion about it when he was going after you during the primary. You did really well. You did great in the runoff, did great in the primary. And I think a lot of people realize the establishment, some of the dark money was coming for you. That's not going to end now that you're now you're in a general election. I don't think most people expect much from your Democrat opponent. But after you get to Washington, they're going to do everything they can to try to destroy you. But you've heard about what happens in D.C. on the weekends.
18: Yeah, I did. Yeah, I mean, obviously, as a man of faith in God, I mean, I need to have people praying over me, you know, protection and wisdom. I think you just got to set up good boundaries, right? In business, you got to have good boundaries. In your marriage, you got to have good boundaries. So in serving and representing this district, I just have to have healthy boundaries. I think, Kenny, where people get messed up is they stay in Washington. And they assimilate there. That's the one place you shouldn't assimilate, right? You assimilate in your district. And what happens, they stay there Friday and Saturday and Sunday. They don't come home. And they get caught up in going to these parties. Men get roofied. They put you in a compromising room, pictures and all this stuff. I mean, we've all heard these stories. And
1: yeah,
18: some of them are true. And so you just got to be smart, you know, not to take drinks, not to stay up there. And that's why I'm coming home every Thursday night and be with my family, be in my district office, be with my community, be at church on Sunday. And if you just have those right parameters in place, like I think it can stive off a lot of things that are coming after you.
11: That happened to me too when I first got into show business.
1: Is that true?
11: I used to frequent the P. Diddy back when he was Sean Puffy Combs, the freak offs.
1: Really?
11: And I would stay there and it was crazy because they would play, I was the only white guy there, and they would play crazy games like pin the tail on the honky.
1: Is that right?
11: They don't have tails, Kenny. You should definitely go home.
1: John, Jesse, that's terrible that happened.
11: That happened to me. So after that, on my tour, guess who goes? So the same way you come home from Washington every Thursday to be with your family on the weekend, I come home from tour every Monday to spend Monday through Thursday here in studio with Kenny.
1: Icing himself. John, did you think it was going to be like that this when you came in here today?
18: I'm enjoying getting to know Jesse. Might have to cleanse my mind a little bit after this. But
11: thank you.
18: The images he just put in my head, but we're good. We're good over here.
1: All right, let's talk a little bit about what's going on right now in Spain and Morocco. This is the canary in the mineshaft. Eventually, Trump leaves office. Whether we want to admit it or not, whether anybody likes it or not, eventually a Democrat will probably win the presidency. Eventually, at some point, Democrats will control. It's the wheels on a bicycle. It's always going around and around and around, whether anyone likes to admit it or not. And right now, in Spain, we have people swimming up onto shore from Morocco. How many of them? 72,000 migrants in a tiny community. Spain scrambled with troops and police. Most were eventually returned, but now social media is hyping another mass rush that's supposed to take place tomorrow, August 15th, which is a Spanish holiday, by the way. Both countries are reinforcing the border with extra forces. probably still not enough. Europe's getting a real-time lesson here in what open borders actually look like. Any chance the American left is watching this and thinking, hey, maybe we could try that?
18: You're 100% right. They are waiting. There are people right now in Central America that you can see the videos online. They're like, we're waiting here till President Trump's not in office. So President Trump shut the border. I mean, we had a boat, we had a leak in it, and a lot of water coming in. President Trump closed the border. Praise God. But the problem is all of that was through executive orders. None of it's been codified in the law. And so as you know, Republicans in majority, we have to maintain the majority and grow the majority here in November so that in the next session, we can put all of that into law. So if a Democrat becomes president, they can't undo it. And so first and foremost, we need to do that. But what happened in Spain and Morocco, Kenny, is that the prime minister of Spain gave mass amnesty to over a million illegal immigrants in Spain.
1: And they found out.
18: And everybody and found out in Morocco.
1: Yeah.
18: And so that caused the issue. And so I tell people all the time, mass amnesty has consequences. And if that happens here, they're going to try to bum rush our border the same way. And so the crazy thing about that town in Spain

0: It's just affordability. What are we doing to make groceries cheaper for families? What are we doing for people to keep more of what they're owning? What are we doing to lower healthcare costs? What are we doing to lower gas prices? And President Trump's done a lot to reduce, the fuel at the pump, right? And I think with the war in Iran, I think we had the right to go in there. They've been a threat against our country. They've killed thousands of Americans over the last 50 years. His peace through strength policy has been working. They had the opportunity to build nuclear weapons. Like, we can't let that happen. They are chanting death to America. And so I'm proud of the way President Trump has gone in. I'm hopeful that it ends soon. I don't want boots on the ground. I don't want prolonged wars. I don't think any of us do. I was in high school during 9/11. We all saw Operation Freedom. And we just saw the aftermath that followed after that. That's not what President Trump's trying to accomplish here. But it has delayed the benefits we would see with low oil and gas prices, which hits fertilizer, which hits diesel, which hits the food and the groceries, and obviously gas at the pump. And so I know they're back and forth every day right now. I think Secretary Rubio is doing an incredible job of just negotiating on behalf of the American people right now. I think we're going to get that war wrapped up before we really get into the heat of the midterms. I think people will see lower food, lower energy cost heading into that election. And we're going to run on affordability, and we're going to run on making this country great, and we're going to run on making this country great for Americans.
1: I'm glad you brought up Rubio. Trump has got him doing all kinds of stuff right now. Obviously, Russia, Ukraine, what's going on in Cuba. This guy is all over the place. He's opening for Jesse and I this weekend at the Waco Hippodrome. Marco Rubio is a very busy man. Do you like him? In 2028, who would be your favorite?
0: Yeah, no, so people want to talk about the 2028 presidential. I remember the 2016 presidential, right? We had Dr. Ben Carson, Senator Ted Cruz, Marco Rubio, President Donald J. Trump. And as an American, as a Republican, that was amazing. I mean, it was the birth of MAGA. Our country came together. President Trump defeated Hillary. I think 2028 is going to be something like that all again. I mean, obviously, people are talking about J.D. Vance. A lot of people are talking about Marco Rubio, Ron DeSantis, whoever. I'm just excited as an American. I'm excited as a Republican that we're going to have an open primary for our party, which the Democrats don't really believe in open primaries when they inserted Kamala Harris. But I'm just excited, and I feel like a lot of people have a strong chance of getting there.
1: And, Jesse, you're campaigning for a President Candace Owens. Is that right?
2: Yes. No, no, I'm not. I'm campaigning for anybody that's not Gavin Newsom or AOC. That just frightens me. The same way that you talk about Islam being a huge threat to democracy in this country. The look of that, the aesthetic of that, the culture of that is what frightens me the most. It's the only thing that actually scares me. I was never really scared. I mean, I wasn't very political back then, but Clinton, you know, Bill Clinton didn't scare me. Obama didn't scare me. But where we're at now and how serious DSA and Islam and all of these things aligning to combat, you know, conservatism, Christianity in this country, that terrifies me. And now I think, you know, I haven't been a very politically aware person for very long, but it feels like it's all coming to a head, and it's more important now than it's ever been in the history of this country.
1: Well, that is Jesse Payton, a rare moment where he's being kind of serious. Come see me and him this Saturday night. For those of you watching us on social media, we are in Waco at the Hippodrome Theater. Still some seats available for that. John Bunk in the studio right now. I think I might be the first person to ever interview to just say your name right.
0: Let's go.
1: How about that? Yes.
0: Let's go.
1: Yes. Write the date and the time down. John, one more time for our radio listeners on the terrestrial broadcast and the podcast. 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
0: Yeah, my name is John Bunk, JONBONCK. 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It's johnbunk.com. Texas 38, Houston, Tomball, Klein, Cypress. It's all Harris County. I would love to have your help knocking doors, talking to voters, getting the vote out. We got some big races on the ticket, and Republicans need your help going in this fall.
1: And I'm sorry, you said you're Baptist, right?
0: Yeah, I mean, I'm not a huge denominational guy. I love Jesus Christ, you know, but go to a Baptist church. My church.
1: John, I'm just glad you're not Methodist. Ugh, the Methodist.
0: Yeah.
1: It's no. Catholic or Baptist, those are your options. I'm Kenny Webster. I love you all. I'm kidding, of course. We'll be back bright and early Monday morning for more of What You Bought a Radio for.

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1: Jack Armstrong and Joe Getty.
2: Armstrong and Getty.
3: And now, he is Armstrong and Getty.
2: 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We're home.
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2: Oh, I'll get some today.
6: Oh, boy. That is from a video that I was sent by an alert listener. Commercials from the 60s that have not aged well. And I thought we needed to lighten the mood a little bit. I've got a perfect example of a beautiful illustration of why socialism will never, ever work. But going to lighten up on that at least for a minute. Meanwhile, more commercials from the 60s that haven't aged well.
7: Our first house nearly never got built. My wife was so bent on helping the builder. Woman, I said, leave that poor man alone and make us some coffee. Not that kind you've been buying either. Instant Maxwell House coffee. Red jar, good to the last drop. Maxwell House. The instant that tastes like coffee. Be a good little Maxwell House wife, and we'll be happy here for a long time. Maxwell House coffee. Instant and ground.
2: I like calling her a woman.
6: Woman, be a good little Maxwell housewife.
2: Listen, woman, leave him alone. Let him work.
8: What's wrong with that commercial?
2: Make him some, make us. Zach, I hear you, Michael. I don't understand.
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2: Enough of that crap you've been making. Make some decent coffee, woman.
6: More from the world of sexist coffee.
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2: You know, it's
6: I'm just
2: going to
6: throw you away like a used tissue, but this is decent coffee. I guess you can stay.
2: Good news. You've earned my love with a decent cup of coffee.
6: Exactly.
2: This is garbage. The girls down at the office are, one, hotter, two, make better coffee.
6: And younger, by the way.
2: You know what's interesting about that? I remember that commercial. I remember watching that as a kid. I remember that as a kid and it not, you know, because of the culture, it didn't stand out to me as anything. It was just,
6: yeah.
2: God, the girls down at the office make a better cup of coffee, honey. I don't know what you do here. It's just, it's undrinkable. And her so upset that her husband is not pleased with what she's making for him.
6: Well, and please, one need not be a professor of literature to discern the theme. Your coffee's bad. Therefore, I'm going to compare you to the women at the office and I'm not going to kiss you goodbye.
2: Right. Withholding affection.
6: Right, exactly. And you've kind of lost the race. I'm going to get with the gals from the office. A, they're hot. B, they make good coffee. You're done. Speaking of that sort of thing, this is a Tab commercial from back in the day. It's filled with wholesomely sexy, soft focusy imagery of a woman with kids and then the husband's there at one point and all and go on.

0: Tab can help you stay in his mind. Keeping your shape in shape has its rewards.
1: Oh, yeah.
2: Have a good shape and a tight, high ass. Or he'll be gone with the girls at the office like the coffee guy.
3: Soda commercial?
2: Have a good shape.
1: I know. So maudlin. I guess
3: that one's pretty funny.
1: You know, that was, with all due disrespect to the idiotic, toxic masculinity stuff you get from Marxists. I mean, back in the day, that was absolutely a male ad executive who thought, women like soft music. Let's hire this non-threatening sounding woman singer to sing at the women about having a good shape.
3: Well, what's interesting about that, because I actually remember that commercial with the cat. The girls down at the office make a better cup of coffee. Mm-hmm. This is garbage. I didn't see that in real life. That wasn't my perception of the real world, whether because of my parents or like anybody else I saw. I mean, it's not like I thought that's the way the world worked. So right. I don't know. The ads weren't like really reflective of the world I saw.
1: Right, right. Yeah. I mean, you could certainly say, well, they're just making the point about coffee. But I mean, in any reasonably healthy relationship, you'd say, you know, honey, I'm not loving this coffee. What brand is this?
3: What do you think of it?
1: Yeah.
3: Because maybe she likes it. Bitter. I think it's pretty good. Huh, I don't like it much.
1: Yeah, maybe we should do, like, I'll get my brand. No, you've got to imply that you're going to leave her for the girls at the office.
3: And don't think I'm going to kiss you. I'm not going to kiss the lips of someone who made me that cup of crap right there.
1: Especially when I got the hotties down at the office with their delicious coffee. I'll see you, maybe. Slams the door.
3: And by the way, your shape ain't so hot either. Maybe try a Tab.
1: Mix it a Tab, dummy. Oh, my God. Oh.
3: Yeah. Oh, my God.
1: Yeah.
3: Have a good shape. That is so funny. I can't believe that ever existed.
1: Oh, I know. It's so lame. Be a mind sticker.
3: Right. What is that?
1: What?
3: Way to invent a term and then have that weird song. Music.
1: That song is giving me the willies. I want it swept from my memory. I got to get like PTSD treatment or something. Oh, God. It was musically a crime.
3: I don't remember anybody using that term like
2: have
3: that.
2: A good shape.
3: How's her shape? Or what?
1: Well, you can be in shape. You want to get in shape.
3: Feet,
1: you
3: know, at the bottom, head at the top, like a lot of people.
1: Thanks to Tab. All right. That's enough.
3: Oh, my God.
1: Yeah, I know.
3: That made the argument for the other side, unfortunately. But like I said, I wasn't my perception as a kid wasn't that like that was the way the world worked. Any more than like most of the other stuff. Sunday, I didn't think the world worked the way it did on Gilligan's Island either. So I mean,
1: yeah, right. I'm trying to remember my reaction to those sorts of ads. Oh, it's hard to separate it from my reaction right now.
3: Can I hear the one with the good shape? At least the first part till they sing the good shape. Oh, I want to hear that because that's so weird.

0: be with him. Be in his mind. Be a mind sticker with a shape he can't forget.
1: Don't you want to have a good shape?
2: I do.
1: He wants you with a good shape.
2: I know, but what do I do?
0: Can help you stay in his mind.
3: Drink a cup full of sugar.
0: Keeping your shape in shape.
4: Tab sugar free.
3: Oh, Tab is sugar free, right?
4: Yeah.
3: Get the cancer
4: precursor
3: later on.
4: To Diet Coke.
3: You'll have the cancer about early 80s if you're drinking that.
4: Oh boy,
3: that is wild.
4: Yeah, there are reels and reels of those commercials.
3: And the idea that I'm going to stick in his mind, because if I'm hot enough, I'll stick in his mind. If I'm not, right. He ain't going to be thinking about me at all.
4: Right, like you're not best friends and soulmates and, you know, to keep each other. No.
3: Raising kids about. Together, you ain't going to think right, about exactly. me for that reason. Right. It's if I have
4: shared
3: a good
4: experience, the struggles you've been through. How's your ass? What does your ass look like? Brought to you by Tab. Yeah.
3: I don't care how hot you are if you keep serving me this garbage coffee.
4: And then you got your doctor's pitching cigarettes.
3: Yeah.
4: A classic of the genre and the various cocaine riddled treatments of the early 19th century and cough syrup with codeine and the rest of it. I love it. Love it. Love it. Love it.
3: That is wild. And,
4: yeah, I know. That Tab song may be the worst thing I've ever heard in the Department of Music.
3: And then the like the choir in the background, the be a mind sticker.
4: Yeah. Was that must have been a hot phrase for a cup of coffee.
3: I've never heard it in my life.
4: Rancid bitter coffee.
3: Made by your wife, not the girls down at the office. They got a good shape and they make a great cup of coffee. That's why I kiss them goodbye before I leave work. Not you.
4: You hag. You crappy hockey, crappy coffee slinging hag.
3: With a, I don't know what that shape is.
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1: This makes you wonder what we're doing. Do we really feel this lousy about the economy? University of Michigan consumer sentiment index. Much discussed. It's been going on since the 1940s. The Michigan Survey of Consumers is the poll for how Americans have felt about the economy now for generations.
2: And it's low right now. We don't feel good about the economy. More than ever, we're despondent.
1: A key survey of Americans' consumers is scraping bottom, showing they've never felt this lousy about the economy, even at the height of the recessions or when the COVID pandemic raged. We were talking about this a couple of weeks ago. What could possibly explain that? They're so anti-Trump. Some people are. Price of gas. When inflation is high, nothing else matters. Blah, blah, blah. It's the survey itself. According to a growing number of critics, including several economists, they pointed to methodology changes in the University of Michigan's Consumer Sentiment Index as bugs in the machine, saying they're skewing the results. Now, the polling people are saying no, low sentiment likely reflects a profound shift in mood since COVID struck, according to the survey director. But it shouldn't be too surprising. People felt differently about the world, including the economy after the pandemic. It hit its lowest mark in May, lowest ever. Blah, blah, blah. The low readings, they make the point in the journal, seem at odds with an economy that appears decent, if not stellar. The country's adding jobs and consumers are continuing to spend despite worries about inflation and affordability. And I would point out increasing credit card and car loan defaults and higher and higher level of debt. Maybe you shouldn't be spending that, but anyway. In 2024, Michigan, the University of, moved to conducting its surveys via the web rather than via cell phone. A response to the problem, the ongoing problem everybody knows surveyors face in getting anybody to answer the damn phone. Because everybody's being spammed all the time. So a couple of years ago, they made that transition to online polls. And some critics think that made the sentiment index more downbeat, in part because other research has shown that when people are surveyed online, for some reason, they tend to be more negative than when they're speaking to a human being. 2024 analysis. Couple of economists you've never heard of estimated that this survey methodology shift shaved about 9 points off the Michigan sentiment index. 9 points. Recent analysis from the Chicago Fed also took issue with the survey switch.
2: I think it's interesting that people are so much more negative being online than if you're asked on the phone. So
1: sure,
2: because of the algorithms feeding us depressing stuff constantly, we've trained our brains as soon as we go online to immediately have a bad attitude, probably.
1: I wonder. Or it could just be if there's another human being, you don't want to appear too negative and bitchy because it's not considered an attractive quality. I don't know. There's also the fact, and this is undeniable, that the skew in partisan attitudes is as big as it's ever been. You ask a Republican right now, Republicans control the White House, as if the White House runs the economy. For God's sake, people. Shouldn't, anyway. But you ask Republicans, they say, it's just freaking fine. You ask Democrats, they're like, it's horrible.
2: We talked about this. I talked about this last week. Coming out of 4th of July, and I took in a ton of 250th anniversary founding stuff and Up with America tweets and books and TV shows and speeches and all the different sort of stuff. And I was feeling pretty rah-rah about America and actually thought, Joe and I need to be less negative. We are too negative. But I did want to push back on all the rah-rah with just a little bit of the... All of those things are true structurally, historically, everything about the United States being great and all that, force for good, et cetera, et cetera. But this whole educating the young people to hate their own country K through PhD is new and real and is going to bear fruit for a long time to come.
1: Oh, yeah. If you believe Reagan that we're never more than a generation or two from losing our liberty, or Jefferson that the price of liberty is eternal vigilance, was it Jefferson said that? He might as well have. If you believe those things, and if you don't, you're an idiot. Yeah, this is a serious, serious problem, as I'm always saying.
2: And then you throw in a dose of online information, algorithm stuff that is all brand new to the world also. I'm not as optimistic going forward as a lot of the rah-rah speeches.
0: Armstrong and Getty.
2: Hey, Armstrong and Getty here, and if you're up before dawn and still at it when the sun goes down, you've got the kind of grit that made this country great.
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2: Ross Douthat, if you know him, of the New York Times. He's been a columnist for a while there, conservative columnist. He got hired at the New York Times when he was in his 20s still. He's a he's not your typical like mainstream media, especially New York Times or Washington Post or whatever columnist. He's practicing Roman Catholic, very religious. But he's not a bomb chucker sort of like a conservative. He's like a...
1: I was going to describe him as earnest.
2: Yeah. Yeah, very much so. And some of his religious books that I've read or listened to him talk about are really, really interesting and that sort of stuff. But anyway, he's leaving the New York Times. Barry Weiss hired him over at 60 Minutes to try to balance out their coverage. Good. I'm happy to see that. Man, I saw some pushback on that online last week that was just insane about this religious nut job who have had his way. We'd be living in a theocracy being hired by Barry Weiss to further blah, blah, blah, blah, blah.
1: Well, not only that, but they're afraid that 60 Minutes might become biased. I mean, can you imagine?
2: Oh, that's so right. I'd forgotten. He wrote The Decadent Society. I loved that book with a different kind of view of what the word decadent means than we usually use. And that's where we are culturally. But anyway, well, maybe we'll talk about that at a different time. But he's
1: sorry. I'm making a note. That is number 806 on books I need to read. Back to you.
2: So who is this nut we're about to hear Ross talking to?
1: Oh, Lordy, Jack. So Ross does these interview podcasts, and this one happens to be with a fellow by the name of Samuel Moyne, who is the Kent Professor of Law and History at Yale University.
2: Oh, my God.
1: Where he also serves as head of one of the colleges within the University of Yale. He is an academic super heavyweight and an important law school professor. Why don't we just go ahead and play the audio, then we will discuss. You may drive off the road, so prepare yourselves.
3: I've gotten in some hot water for proposing we consider overweighting the votes of younger people or assigning...
1: Hey, Michael, stop it for just a second. I've got to point out, this guy went to the same voice coach as the guy with the worst voice in America. Kind of that Northeast intellectual, very effeminate, vocal fry-y voice. Anyway, you got to get past that to listen to his ideas.
2: Well, and I know we're not getting to the content yet, but he just talked about overweighting the votes of young people. Like the votes would count more if you're young.
1: That is his premise. That's correct. Listen to this, would you?
3: I've gotten in some hot water for proposing we consider overweighting the votes of younger people or assigning the youngest eligible voters proxy votes for the unrepresented children of our country. So those are edgy.
4: Why not assign them to those children's parents?
3: Well, because there's a divergence of interest between parents and children. And I think it's likelier that young people, not people who are raising families, will have the best insight into the interests of children. Whereas you, if you were awarded five proxy votes...
4: I think that's daft. I think it's absurd to imagine that a 24-year-old recent college graduate has a better assessment of the interests of my own children than I do. I say this with all due respect to 24-year-old recent college graduates, of whom I hope to be the parent of in 9 years or so.
3: I think parents generally confuse the interests of their family with the interests of their children. And part of our goal, I think, as parents, but also as a society, is trying to make sure that children aren't the hostages of their parents as much as we rely on parents to raise them.
2: Well, there's a sentence for you.
1: Wow.
2: There's a sentence for you. We don't want children to have to be the hostages of their parents.
1: Right. And that children have a better grasp of their needs and self-interest than their parents do. Therefore, we should give the youngest people more votes.
2: Is there any society?
1: Like, you get two votes because you're voting for the children who can't vote as a 19-year-old.
2: Is there any society in the history of planet Earth that has ever thought that? I mean, you know, you picture Native Americans and elders and Asian culture.
1: No, F no.
2: I did like what he said. Often the desires of the children diverge from those of her parents. Oh, really? I hadn't noticed that as a parent.
1: Or did he say desires or? Well, it doesn't matter. Yeah.
2: But what your kids want. Oh, really? You want to go to Disneyland and eat cake all day? I hadn't noticed that.
1: That diverges from my idea of your best interests. There are some ideas so insane only an intellectual could have them. There is a Yale law professor saying that young people should get extra votes.
2: He is.
1: And including children.
2: Children
1: are the hostage of the family.
2: Our education system, I mean, I feel like we say this every day, but it needs to be said with like exclamation marks and underlined and highlighted and circled. Our education system is so out of control.
1: Yes, it is.
2: This guy is one of the most influential law voices on earth. One of the most prestigious law universities in the country, on the planet. And he believes the craziest thing I've ever heard.
1: Yeah, he is something close to, I doubt he is textbook mentally ill. There are probably some plain spoken, commonsensical descriptions for this. Somebody who's gotten so swept away by their ideology, they're now completely unmoored from reality.
2: Well, getting back to his first sentence, he wants to overweight the votes of young people. So the, you know, two young people could outvote three older people,
1: right,
2: or something. Because they're smart, they're wiser than us.
1: And indeed, children should be in charge of children's lives because they know better than their parents. You know, how long was that? Let's listen to that again. There is a lot there. Go ahead.
3: I've gotten in some hot water for proposing we consider overweighting the votes of younger people or assigning the youngest eligible voters proxy votes for the unrepresented children of our country. So those are edgy.
4: Why not assign them to those children's parents?
3: Well, because there's a divergence of interest between parents and children. And I think it's likelier that young people, not people who are raising families, will have the best insight into the interests of children. Whereas you, if you were awarded five proxy votes.
4: I think that's daft. I think it's absurd to imagine that a 24-year-old recent college graduate has a better assessment of the interests of my own children than I do. I say this with all due respect to 24-year-old recent college graduates, of whom I hope to be the parent of in 9 years or so.
3: I think parents generally confuse the interests of their family with the interests of their children. And part of our goal, I think, as parents, but also as a society, is trying to make sure that children aren't the hostages of their parents as much as we rely on parents to raise them.
1: Ross actually makes the witticism that was partially cut off, saying, in my experience, the parents are more the hostage of the children, which is a funny thing to say. The learned professor has no children, as far as I can tell.
5: No way.
1: That will. I know. It's surprising, isn't it? Given his incredible insight. You know, I got to admit, I'm at an are you effing kidding me spot.
2: Yeah.
1: Mentally, emotionally right now. I can't believe this guy is gainfully employed, much less employed as one of the head guys at Yale's law school.
2: Well, I came across.
1: I'm astonished.
2: I came across that clip a bunch of different places, being retweeted by people I like. Like Jonah Goldberg said, congratulations on Ross for engaging him in the conversation. I think I would have just hit him in the head with the microphone. You know, that sort of thing.
1: Right.
2: It's like you are a numbnuts. But so that thing at the end distracted me. We don't want kids to be the hostages of their parents. But that sentence before that, with the kids understand their interests better than the people in charge of the family or whatever it is. But what does that even mean? So that's that thing you always talk about with college professors who think the nuclear family is a negative. So,
1: It's an organ of oppression.
2: So most of us, the family unit is, you know, that's kind of the highest everything. And he thinks that gets in the way of the best interests of the kids, which is so weird.
1: Yeah, I could parse more of what he said, but at this point, I feel like I'm listening to the rantings of a madman, and my patience is limited.
2: Well, I wouldn't be bothered really at all if he's just I don't know, he's just some online guy that, you know, got a PhD in something weird. But he's one of the most important law schools in the world.
1: Yeah, as a professor, I think the number one law school in America.
2: Yeah. Nobody like him should be able to be running anything ever.
1: I know.
2: Teaching
1: I know.
2: Kids. And he's at like the highest level of it.
1: Look, I'm not gonna tell you, say I told you so. But if any of you thought old Joe Getty ranting about how completely insane our university systems have become, you know what? A written apology would be great.
2: God, that's crazy.
1: I know it's crazy.
2: Where did we have the common sense conversation? Hour two? Kind of fits in with that. So this is a guy that's got so much education that he ignores what he sees around him, because I would think that he would look around him and realize that 21-year-olds often have really distorted, wrong views of the world because of their lack of life experience. Not their fault. I did, too. Mm-hmm. Whereas somebody who's 50 years old and has had multiple jobs and raised kids and paid taxes, all this sort of stuff, has all kinds of insights that a 20-year-old does not have.
1: For instance, seen every scam, political and otherwise, that's come down the pike and recognizes them and thinks, oh, I know that one. No, a 20-something, you know, Ross Douthat at one point said, with all due respect to 24-year-old recent college graduates. And I thought that was one of the most ironic uses of that phrase I've ever heard. How much respect is due them exactly?
2: Not a
1: lot. Anyway, yeah. One of the reasons I soured on academia, and it had some role in me not going to law school, was that I realized in academia, you spin a line of bull crap. And sometimes it's truth and exploring science or coming to great, you know, realizations about humankind. But often it's just crap. And your career depends on you reinforcing your bull crap.
2: 100%.
1: And making it more complicated, writing books about it, selling it to other people, convincing your undergrads, having grad assistants who help you perpetuate your bull crap, which if it is exposed to the real world for like a day, it would wither because it's crap.
5: It's crap.
6: It's crap.
5: It's crap.
1: That's my point precisely. And this guy has spun one of the more ridiculous lines of bullcrap I've ever heard in my life. He has attained great heights of academia. People probably tremble in his presence.
2: Oh, yeah.
1: He's so important, and he is completely divorced from reality.
2: Oh, I'm sure if he gives you the nod for a job or a position in another college or something like that, it's among the most important things that could happen to you.
1: Well, if he writes you a letter of recommendation as you're applying for law jobs, as my daughter is right now, yeah, yeah.
2: Okay, here's everybody do an experiment this weekend. Let your kids be in charge of everything. What you do, where you go, how you spend your money, what you eat. Then see how it goes.
1: They know better than you do, you oppressor. Get out of their way.
7: Armstrong and Getty.
1: It's shocking. 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

0: And often it's the person closest to the number one who get executed first. Anyway, having set the table with that, Zoran Mamdani, I've been wondering a little bit. I've called him an Islamunist because he's clearly an Islamist at heart, but also a dedicated communist. And which is his real goal? Because the Red-Green Alliance, one wins and the other guys get executed. And here's a hint. Zoran Mamdani just sat down for a productive meeting, quote unquote, with MAS New York, MAS Brooklyn, and MAS Youth Center, aka the Muslim Brotherhood operating in America. This is the same Muslim American Society, the MAS, that produced and platforms Abdullah Akil, the within our lifetime leader, who stood on October 7th of 2025, the second anniversary of the slaughter in Israel, in Manhattan, and declared that they didn't act enough and will show up stronger than the first October 7th. Remember, this invitation to a jihadi organization steeped in Muslim Brotherhood and open anti-Jewish activism comes days after a Jewish man was stabbed on the Upper West Side by an attacker screaming Allahu Akbar. This is the same Akil who led crowds chanting for Hamas to strike, strike Tel Aviv, who celebrates Intifada and who operates openly under the Muslim American Society banner while spewing open contempt for Jews and non-Muslims. MAS is not some benign community group. They are founded in 93 as the public American arm of the Muslim Brotherhood. And then they go into a great deal of detail about their very impressive hardcore jihadi bona fides and financing and the rest. Now, Mamdani, who before taking office regularly showed up at WOL rallies, that's within our lifetime, and led its chances hosting the very network that incubates this hatred. And their wish list is about what you'd think among Islamists.
1: So you think that he's more of a fundamentalist Islam guy than a communist?
0: I suspect so. Yeah. Yeah.
1: Heck of a thing that you can slip that in. You can get elected being a communist because we're so friendly to that right now that you can slip in your fundamentalist right. Islam.
0: Well, they're much better at making social economic arguments that young college graduates fall for. And again, I could tell you the specific statistics, but take my word for this. His core of support and like almost all of it, not quite, but the bulk of it is college graduates who are not in the first couple of quintiles of earning. It's disappointed college graduates.
1: Downwardly mobile is the hot term for this crowd.
0: Right. And they tend to cluster in hot urban areas like New York City. But to your question, though, about is he at his in his heart as Islamist or a communist? I'm searching my memory banks for examples of serious Muslims who truly embrace communism and mean it. And I'm not coming up with much because they always embrace Islam then and Sharia what do you call it when the religion is in charge? That system. Whereas I can picture plenty of Islamists who pretend to be communists.
1: And there's a lot of these Islamist states were friendly with the Soviet Union back in the day, but that was all just alignment against the United States, the West. Their ideologies didn't have to match up.
0: You know more about the Bolshevik Revolution than I did. Did the Bolsheviks embrace some of the Muslims in the southern parts of the Soviet area? I can't think of hardcore communists who seriously I think he's an Islamist.
1: Yeah, well, that's really interesting if that turns out to be true.
2: Armstrong and Getty.
3: Someone had a birthday.
4: Yep, 50. Can't believe it.
3: 50 years of wisdom.
4: Great segue. We have a health reminder from the CDC.
3: Pneumococcal vaccination is recommended for adults 50 or older. Says here, we're over 6 times more likely to be hospitalized with pneumococcal pneumonia than adults under 50.
4: I don't love those odds.
3: Same. Look what I found. Pfizer's Prevnar 20 is proven to help protect adults against pneumococcal pneumonia and invasive pneumococcal disease in just one dose. And millions have already gotten it.
5: Continued approval may depend on a supportive study. Don't get Prevnar 20 if you have a severe...

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1: Jack Armstrong and Joe Getty.
2: Armstrong and Getty.
3: And now, here's Armstrong and Getty.
4: It's Armstrong and Getty.
3: Yes, indeed. And you have a unique and special opportunity. That's a little redundant. Anyway, to enjoy a carefully curated selection of Armstrong and Getty replays. Enjoy.
5: I almost lost my nerve for this segment for reasons I'll explain in a minute. I was reading last night Tim Sandifer's favorite, fabulous Proclaiming Liberty, John Adams, Thomas Jefferson, and the Declaration of Independence. And the section I was reading, and it's worth mentioning, the 1619 Project is a cynical, awful work of fiction. The idea that the revolution was held to perpetuate slavery is so completely, wildly, cynically untrue, it's hard to believe anybody believed it. But the book's absolutely wonderful because it talks about all of the things that are in
4: the 1619 Project's not wonderful. That's not
5: no, the book
4: mean.
5: Is wonderful. Yeah. Sorry, the book is wonderful because it describes all of the specifics in the Declaration of Independence and what they were talking about. He has sent forth swarms of officers to, plague our people and eat out our substance. He has forced legislatures to convene in weird, out-of-the-way places. And I'd never really understood that. I'd never gotten that. I was like, he did? Or they did? Because it was all about Parliament. And yeah, sure enough. And it's just such a wonderful story of the lead up to the revolution. But last night I was reading the section about Thomas Jefferson in the late 1760s and very early 1770s and how he was, Thomas Jefferson, crusading against slavery. And the reason I almost lost my nerve was I just kept reading thinking this stuff is great. We need to talk about this on the show. This is fabulous. And then this morning, as I'm, about to start this, I realized there's like 8 pages of like fine print, single spaced. And I had not like rewritten it and highlighted it and stuff like that. But I'm going to give you the general version of it. And I think it would be an absolutely wonderful excuse to have Tim back on the show to talk about this specifically. But I am going to start.
4: He loves this topic.
5: Oh, yeah. Well, and it's so interesting. I mean, never mind, my feelings and patriotism and my point of view or whatever. It's just, it's much more interesting than the idiotic, oversimplified story that y'all have been fed, a lot of you. Anyway, I'm going to start at the end, or nearly at the end. What is extraordinary, indeed unprecedented, about the American revolutionaries was that time and again, they conceded that the principles for which they thought would require the liberation of the enslaved, even if racial prejudices, including their own, still seemed like an insuperable barrier. They talked a lot, they wrote a lot about, hey, this all men are created equal stuff. We've got slaves going on. That doesn't work. They were utterly open about it. They talked about it all the time. They wrote brilliant treatises on it. Thomas Jefferson was a young crusading lawyer who kept trying to roll back slavery. Why did he keep his slaves? Why didn't he turn them loose? There's a partial explanation for that. But why he didn't follow the example of George Washington, who in his will said, by the way, all my slaves are free when I die. It's not clear. It's a bit of a mystery. But the idea that they were just kind of hemming and hawing and ignoring the obvious, inconsistency. I don't want to call it hypocrisy because they called it out to themselves. But why it existed. A couple of tidbits for you. First of all, a young Thomas Jefferson tried to, in a case in 1769, I think it was, tried to limit slavery and was absolutely slapped down and humiliated by it, or in the case rather, by the powers that be and the judges and the other attorneys and those folks. And Tim goes on to point out that slavery and other forms of compulsory servitude were ubiquitous in America and all over the world. Hundreds of thousands of people. Ben Franklin was an apprentice. He was a forced laborer for a limited amount of time. That was one of the several different kinds of that sort of thing. And suffered so severely as an apprentice that he had run away breaking colonial law. Some of the other interesting points that Tim makes, and he cites all of the contemporary documents, is that, well, he goes into a fair amount of detail about, you know, their entire philosophy made slavery look absolutely terrible. But every time they tried to limit it, roll it back, emancipate slaves, Parliament in Britain said, no, you can't. They would not let the colonists pass laws to liberate slaves under any circumstances except very, very narrow ones. And Parliament, which at the time was claiming it had ultimate unchecked power over the king, over the colonists, over everybody. If they said it was the law, it was the law. You have no rights. Parliament will tell you what your rights are. That's the reason, really, if you want to, you know, encompass it in one sentence, why we broke away from England, because of parliamentary supremacy. But anyway, every time we tried to do something, they said, no, the Royal African Company is, approved and supported by by England. It's part of the government and you would be doing injury to them. That was the great slave importer. So no, you can't do that. Sorry. So the Founding Fathers tried over and over and over again to limit the scope of slavery as much as they could and were told no by the Crown. Or I'm sorry, really by Parliament, which I found very, very interesting. The other part of it that nobody wants to talk about because A, it doesn't serve their purposes or B, it's uncomfortable. And I'm sorry, Jack, I don't mean to monologue on this. Feel free to bust in anytime.
4: I was just thinking about Tim and I were talking about when you were gone. This was around the 4th of July time. I had rewatched the first couple episodes of the John Adams miniseries that they're running on HBO or Netflix or someplace. Anyway, I'd seen it before, but episode 2 of the first season, that's when they get into the Declaration of Independence, the voting, and he's sitting in the attic there. It's him and Franklin and Thomas Jefferson had just written it and are reading it for the first time, and John Adams gets to the, you know, the we hold these truths to be self-evident part, which was like they weren't when Thomas Jefferson, when TJ was given the task of, you know, write up a Declaration of Independence, it didn't include and, you know, form a new kind of government that nobody's ever done it before. he kind of came on his own, gave it back to him. All men are created. And John Adams says, you know, this isn't just a Declaration of Independence. This is a declaration of a new way of structuring society completely.
5: Right.
4: And Jefferson says, yeah, well, it's what I think.
5: Right, 100%. So to the question of, okay, so the Founding Papas understood that slavery was incompatible with, you know, the truths that we hold most sacred as Americans. So why didn't they turn all the slaves loose? I get why people ask that. It's a legitimate question. And the answer, a good answer, would be long and complicated. But I'll give you just a couple of tastes of it. Only a few years after the Declaration, Jefferson published Notes on the State of Virginia, in which he set forth his, quote, suspicion that the blacks are inferior to the whites. A later generation seized on his words to justify slavery, and although Jefferson himself denied this connection, quote, whatever be their degree of talent, it is no measure of their rights, he said. He did come to the conclusion that biological as well as historical differences between the races made it impossible for them to live together permanently in North America. Jefferson was one of many white Southerners who, while regarding slavery as evil, found it impossible to imagine a peaceful multiracial democracy. Such a thing had no historical precedent. The record with which the Founding Fathers were familiar suggested that racially and religiously diverse societies could only be governed by emperors, as with Rome, or through legal segregation, as with medieval Jerusalem. No civilization known to man had ever successfully abolished slavery. History seemed instead to prove that mass emancipation led inevitably to deadly reprisals and civil war. Even Yankees such as John Adams agreed on this point. Immediate emancipation, wrote Adams, quote, would probably excite insurrections among the blacks to rise against their masters and imbrue their hands in innocent blood. So you've got the combination of fear of what emancipation would look like. Just on a practical level, there will be a civil war and incredible bloodshed. You got the Crown saying, or I'm sorry, again, Parliament saying, you're not allowed to do that. We're not going to let you. And then you've got the pressure as they're trying to put a country together of the southern colonies saying, our economic system depends on this. So we're putting that over there, you know, to the side. We're going to table that until we tell you, or we will not sign on. Combined with the fact that none of this was had any precedent, what do we do now? And so, you know, if you wanted to lambast them for not being aggressive or fast enough in answering what seems like the unanswerable, that's fair, and historians can argue about that. But the idea that it was just some sort of winking, I don't see anything hypocrisy among Thomas Jefferson and the founding fathers, the contrast between our founding words and slavery, it's not true. In fact, it's the opposite of true. They were sickened by it. They wrestled with it constantly and didn't know what to do.
4: Yeah, I don't like that Jefferson had slaves and kept slaves while writing that. I wish that weren't a fact.
5: Oh, yeah. It's awful. And especially given Washington's example, nobody can really explain why he did what he did in the way he did it. It's a blot on his legacy.
4: Because of his idea for not just declaring independence from England, but for forming an entirely new way of government, just a new idea that we have, we're born with natural rights, that a new idea. I don't think you were here for this conversation that Tim mentioned, that he said he decided and he told his wife, he said, Thomas Jefferson is not only my favorite founding father, he's my favorite person who's ever lived. Mm. And his wife said, me too.
5: Wow. Wow.
4: That's something. You get two people who get married and are in love with each other, who both their favorite person who ever lived is not each other. It's Thomas Jefferson, and that is their bond.
5: Wow. Wow. My wife and I bonded over Supertramp, but, you know, to each their own.
4: I just it's think simple. That's hilarious. They love each other.
5: Yeah, that is so
4: funny.
5: My
4: favorite person who ever lived is not you. It's Thomas Jefferson. Me too.
5: Me too. So it's a bit of a thruple. So if there's one takeaway I want you to take away, hence the term takeaway, it's that far from pretending it wasn't the case, the founding generation wrestled with this question, I think it's safe to say, every single day. From the 1760s through the 1860s, every day they thought slavery's evil. Nobody's outlawed it on Earth. Oh, the Brits get credit for ending the slave trade. That's partly, well, it's a complicated, that's another story. But America was constantly saying, how do we get rid of slavery? At a time when slavery was ubiquitous everywhere on Earth, the Arabs, the Africans themselves, the Native Americans all had slaves like crazy and considered it normal. Muslims. What do you mean outlaw slavery? Muhammad himself. 19 Project, you lying liars.
4: Which is probably in your kids' school library or maybe even in the classroom.
5: They're teaching them right now. You know what? I will commission Tim. I will pay his princely fee. To write a children's book on this very topic.
4: Mm, that'd be a good one.
5: I could write it, but I'm a man who craves leisure.
4: Also, the percentage of black slaves that were purchased from black people who had enslaved other black people is so left out of the whole conversation.
5: Oh, yeah. Yeah. Well, and you could make it's like the drug control argument. There was a voracious appetite for black slaves in America. So that's why the black people enslaved the other tribes of black people or whoever they beat in war or whatever and sent them to America for profit. It's America's fault for wanting slaves.
4: Right.
5: But that's not a strong argument. If you're making a moral argument, you can't go to that argument.
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4: Hey, Armstrong and Getty here, and if you're up before dawn and still at it when the sun goes down, you've got the kind of grit that made this country great.
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7: Agent Jax was injured, but she will pull through.
9: Don't call her that.
7: But that's what she is. A WSB agent by choice.
9: Well, it wasn't by choice. And I can't even get into her room to check on her because your agents won't let me.
7: An oversight. I'll have your name added to the list of approved visitors.
9: I don't want to be added to the list. I want my daughter back.
7: Then let me put this in language that you will understand. That ain't gonna happen.
4: Wow, what was that dramatic thing?
17: John Oliver as a cameo on General Hospital.
4: So comedian John Oliver of that HBO show that he does, that used to be on The Daily Show, was on General Hospital?
17: Yeah, he's always wanted to be on a soap opera, and he finally got his chance.
4: And he played it straight.
17: Yeah.
4: They gave him a part, and he acted. He's always wanted to be in a soap opera. General Hospital is still on the air? It was on the air when I was a kid.
17: Started April 1st, 1963.
4: Wow, it started before I was born.
17: Yeah, 63 years it's been on.
4: You got a hospital setting. Other than that, you can do anything you want. So it's a pretty broad category. So what would be the point of having a new soap opera? Did you ever get into soap operas ever in your life?
17: No, but my mom did. I remember as a kid.
4: Which one is she into?
17: General Hospital, One Life to Live. Yeah, All My Children.
4: I was a Days of Our Lives guy.
17: Yep.
4: Like Sand Through the Hourglass. And the reason I got into soap operas ever was I had a period of my life where I was in the hospital every year for like a week or so. Like I don't know how often I actually did it. My memory is I was in the hospital for a week, like every year, which was true for a while, but I don't know if it was 3 years or 5 years or what. But like first grade, second grade, third grade, fourth grade, something like that, I was in the hospital for a week. Never really figured out why. I would just get really sick and I would have too many white blood cells or not enough white blood cells or I don't remember what the problem was. I'd get fevers and I'd be really sick. Sick enough to hospitalize a kid. Anyway, I'd been in a hospital for an entire week, and several times I got hooked on soap operas because I would have to share a room with an old person, and they would watch. This is obviously pre-smartphones and all that sort of stuff. The only thing you had to do is watch what it was ever on one of the three channels. And I got into Days of Our Lives 1 year, like I was watching it every day, and I got to the point. So when I was healthy and I went back to school, I'd come home from school and ask my mom, you know, what happened? Did Randy and Elizabeth get back together or are they apart still? I'm sure it wore off fairly quickly, but as a little kid watching Days of Our Lives with like an 80-year-old who was dying next to me in a hospital room, as a fun week.
18: This place. I've been surfing here since I was a kid. Now, seeing my grandson out on the water, it means everything to me. Watching him and taking in the blue waves, the sea breeze, the blurry horizon.
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2: One report predicts this summer could mark the lowest level for teen employment since 1948, when the government began tracking the data. Fewer employers are hiring 16 to 19-year-olds for a variety of reasons. Many starter jobs have been taken over by technology, and there's more competition these days from older, more experienced workers.
3: Yeah? Is there anybody that thinks that's good, that we have the lowest teen participation work rate of all time? Maybe there are some people. I certainly don't think so.
4: Roland Fryer, the young economist and Harvard researcher who writes for the Free Press, did an interesting piece the other day when he was explaining why fewer and fewer teens are seeking employment. One of those reasons being their time is better spent like getting an SAT tutor because the economic rewards later in life, theoretically. The other reason, though, I think, and this is a good setup for what we're going to talk about, is that the family doesn't need the money in the same way that, like, our generation of teenagers did. Because if I wanted a luxury, I had to have a job. And, like, everything was a luxury other than roof, food, clothing. And not very good clothing either. So that's probably part of it, because we're so affluent compared to a couple of decades ago. But that is the opposite of people's attitudes, which is interesting.
3: That's interesting. I only know my own micro world. In my micro world, everybody's teen is working except mine, who has slow getting off the line in applying, though he had been pushed by his parent a lot. Anywho, he has applied at a whole bunch of different places, and that hasn't occurred yet. But he and all his friends will be working. Hopefully, his friends already are. That's interesting. The whole, yeah, doesn't surprise me that if technology eliminates fast food jobs, that's a lot of teen jobs in urban areas, particularly.
4: And in a related story, artificially high minimum wages. Yeah.
3: Yeah. Different economic story that I found interesting. Came across some analysis that said a democracy can't survive this based on these numbers. This is a Wall Street Journal poll. Think that America's political economic systems are stacked against people like me. That's the topic. Do you think that is true or not? That America's political and economic systems are stacked against people like me. And the best thing is they've got a comparison to a decade ago and now. And they break it into three categories for all the questions they asked. Working in lower class, middle class, upper and upper middle class. One interesting point about this is, for approval of Donald Trump, numbers are almost exactly the same through working class, middle class, and upper class. Why do you suppose that is? Doesn't make any difference. Your economic situation, the same percentage of people back Trump or don't back Trump.
4: It may be partly because of the drop in support among the working class. That number has come down.
3: Maybe.
4: But I don't know.
3: Think that America's political and economic system are stacked against people like me. For the upper and middle class, it has more than doubled. Wow. It has gone from 29% to 65% of upper and upper middle class think that the economic political system is stacked against them. For the middle class, it has gone up 30 points from 42 to 72.
4: Yeah.
3: So it went up. 36 points for the upper class, 30 points for the middle class, and it has gone up 34 points for the working lower class.
4: Wow.
3: Again, the analyst, and it was actually Ian Bremmer, who said our country can't survive this attitude. If 2/3 to 3/4 to 90% of people, depending on your class, think the political class is stacked against them, it's just, that's no good.
4: Wow. That is so interesting.
3: It
4: would require one to three books to tease out everything that's happening.
3: Well, and particularly the change in a decade.
4: Oh, yeah.
3: Mm-hmm. That is incredible. Well, what's off the top of your head thinking? Why is everybody feel like the economic system is stacked against people like me because it seems to be stacked against everybody. Taxes right. are high and you get nothing out of it.
4: That's right. Everybody of the world unite. The system is against all of us. Now, that's a revolutionary slogan. All right. Off the top of my head, here's your three explanations. Number one, selling economic resentment and discontent is the number one motivator in politics these days.
3: That's a pretty good one.
4: I've got some fabulous analysis.
3: That could be a reflection. Is that the leading people thinking that way, or are politicians catching on to the fact that people feel that way, so they're just trying to reflect back their needs?
4: Sure. Yeah, it's kind of a self-promoting couple of it. It's a swirl of a perpetual cycle of a whirlwind of doom or something. Anyway.
3: Whirlwind of doom.
4: To that point, great piece by Andy Kessler, I think it was, in the Wall Street Journal, talking about how Bernie and his his mind meld mini me, AOC, said not long ago that an entire generation came of age and never saw American prosperity.
3: What?
4: And then AOC said, I've never seen that or experienced it really in my adult life.
3: What?
4: I know, nothing could be more false.
3: What?
4: But huge numbers of people, particularly young people, say, yeah, I'm getting cheated. All right, so that's explanation number one.
3: How big a house, how many TVs, cars, how many vacations would the average person have to take before you, Bernie Sanders, and AOC would feel like you're surrounded by prosperity?
4: How sophisticated a mini computer / entertainment complex must you hold in your pocket at an affordable price before you feel like...
3: How much eating out would have to occur before you feel like you're surrounded by prosperity?
4: Drinking an expensive milkshake every day, etc. So I want to talk more about that perception later on, because it is absolutely hand in glove with the rise of democratic socialists, which I want to talk about. But so second figure. So part of it is selling economic resentment is incredibly important in politics right now. Second thing, I think, is there is a perception, and it is not incorrect, that you've got your connected tech world types who are printing money and inventing the future, and the rest of us are utterly perplexed and intimidated by what's going on over there. That's part of it. And the super sophisticated money changers of the world. I mean, the Wall Street types that were the money traders, essentially.
3: I'm going to overturn their tables is what I'm going to do.
4: It's a good idea. That crowd, we've always looked at them with a mix of envy and resentment and dislike. The Wall Street barons and the day trader, like the hedge fund managers, blah, blah, that make more money than we could possibly imagine. Well, with the advent of...
3: I'm going to look at them with a mixture of envy, ennui, and arousal.
4: Wow. Wow, to each their own. But those guys have become so efficient and are making so much money right now. It doesn't really affect me much, except during like the crash of 07, 08. But there's a lot of resentment there, I think, because it is amazing how they seem to be printing money. What was the third factor? I can't even remember. Third factor to be named later. Second round draft choice in 2028. But it's a stew of things, like most things are.
3: Well, I wonder, so that idea that it doesn't need to be...
4: Third factor is that we're living to the limits of our means and beyond as a society, all of us, all the time. We've got this wonderful lifestyle, but we go even further than that and stack up charges on our credit cards. So, and the Wall Street Journal, again, had a great piece on this the other day about how... everybody at every level lives a lifestyle that puts them under financial pressure to sustain that lifestyle. Nobody lives less than their means. So you combine all those three things and you get a feeling like the system's stacked against me and people like me. And I'm going to vote for AOC because she's cute.
3: Beyond a certain salary, and you can figure that out for yourself, financial pressure is a choice. Because if you lived in a smaller house and drove a crappier car and took less expensive vacations, you wouldn't be feeling the financial pressure. We, you, everyone. Maybe that's why, fitting in with this poll, more than 40% of Americans who call themselves upper and upper middle class, more than 40% say they haven't saved enough money to retire comfortably.
4: Yeah.
3: If the upper and upper class and upper middle class say they haven't retired, saved enough money to retire comfortably, then that's a, you know.
4: I touted the new John Hamm vehicle. A vehicle made of ham. On Apple TV, our friends and neighbors. Really fun, funny drama. Dramedy. And the opening 90 seconds of it is exactly what we're talking about. He talks about he got an entry-level gig at a Wall Street firm, which brought house number one. And he talks about struggling to pay the bills and all. And then they had a baby and then another baby. And but then I got this breakthrough, which led to house number two and an elevated lifestyle. But he's still chasing because that new lifestyle was expensive. And he's like, holy crap, I got to really kill myself at work, which brought house number three, which is a really affluent lifestyle. But then he's like, holy S, I got to just devote all my attention to work. And then his marriage falls apart. And which leads to house number four, which is this crappy rental house. But it's a perfect example of what we're talking about. Always living about 20% more than you can truly afford. Try the opposite. And I'm not lecturing out of some high horsishness. Okay. Judy and I lived the lifestyle I'm about to suggest because Jack and I have lived like this scam was about to blow up since day one.
5: It's because it was.
4: It was likely to. The fact that it hasn't is something like a miracle. But so from day one, we lived our lives like this is going to end next week. And it's a good way to live if you can figure out how. Again, I didn't do that because I'm better and more disciplined than you. I did it because I had to. But looking back, it was a really good idea.
3: So before we take a break, back to that original poll that is so horrifying, the jumps in numbers being the biggest difference, only 29% of upper middle class people thought the economic system was stacked against them 10 years ago. Now it's 2/3.
4: Mm-hmm.
3: For middle class, it was 42. It's now 72, 30-point jump. For
4: That's
3: working lower class,
4: it
3: went from 52 to 86. So you got nearly 90%. Of working in lower class who feel like the politics and economic system are stacked against them. That's revolution material right there.
4: But Ian Bremmer's right.
3: My point was, I feel that way and I just feel like everybody else is overreacting, but I feel like for me, it's true. For my station in life, I feel like the economic system is stacked against me.
4: Wow. I would love to hear y'all's take on this, whether you want to text us at 415-295-KFTC or mailbag at armstrongandgetty.com if email's more your speed, including if you want to take a look, guys, the system is more stacked than it used to be for these reasons. Go ahead. That's fine. I'm curious what your perceptions are of this.
3: I think a lot of it, though, is the algorithms feeding us the bad news over and over again. That's the big change. That could be the main thing.
4: And our politics.
3: It figures out who we are.
4: You can't get change unless you have discontent. Never forget that in politics. It's the coin of the realm.
3: You talk about clickonomics. I mean, if you click on stories that matter to you financially and it feeds you constant negative barrage of stuff, which is what the algorithms do. Damn.
4: Yeah.
3: Okay. Man, we're an hour into the new week, and already we're the most depressing radio show in America.
4: Well, bottom line is humanity cannot endure the internet.
3: Yeah, that's the bottom line.
4: There you go.
3: Figured it
4: Unplug
3: out.
4: It.
3: Okay. We got mailbag on the way next.
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3: 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And if you're up before dawn and still at it when the sun goes down, you've got the kind of grit that made this country great.
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20: Why is my cat not here? And I go in and she's eating my lunch.
19: Or if hypnotized

0: need to have like hobbies and interests and musical tastes in common and to fall in love with
1: someone. I know. Where does that come from?
0: I've never found that to be true.
1: It's not even true with my male friends.
0: Right.
1: Why we become friends and enter into personal relationships doesn't seem to have anything to do with that. Sometimes it's because you both play golf, but you might hate each other's music or whatever. I mean, there's just, there's some overlap, but it's just kind of accidental. It's usually not why you're close.
0: Yeah. And, you know, I've been with Judy now for 40 years. We just took a couple of weeks off to celebrate it. I remember in the early days, I mean, we had some common interests. We met doing theater.
1: Gladys, are you quiet quitting?
0: There it was, 1983, believe it or not, when we met and we were both doing musical theater. She was in the cast, I was in the band, but beyond that, it's, she had no interest in golf. So it plays a little now. Not like most of the music I liked, had no interest in sports in general, and I was obsessed. I could go on down the line.
1: Sure.
0: But we hit it off as friends, found each other to be attractive, made each other feel safe, and made each other laugh. And I couldn't have given a crap whether she liked gardening or opera.
1: But in online dating, which I did for like 6 months, if you're not a foodie who wants to do stand-up paddleboarding, well, then why would I want to date you? Okay.
0: Yeah.
1: Well, that denies all your friends who are happily married who don't necessarily have those things in common.
0: Right. For all of human history, and anytime anybody says that, you really ought to think about it. For all of human history, virtually all romantic connection was proximity based. And what we're trying to do now, and oh man, Roland Fryer wrote a great piece about this in Friendship. But anyway, what we're trying to do is, okay, we never brush up against real human beings anymore. We're all on our screens. So let's try to figure out what attracted people to each other without like the circumstance where it always took place that you brushed up against them. You were in the same room with them. You saw them across the room, blah, blah, blah. Or he asked you if you knew where the number three bus ran or whatever. Let's remove all proximity and actual contact and try to figure out how people get. And I think we've done a poor job of it.
1: Yeah. I actually like any of those things, whatever that's called, that speed dating thing where everybody gets together in a room and you sit down for 2 minutes and talk to each other. That seems like a way better idea than that, whatever that magic is, whether it's pheromones or something in the brain we don't understand or whatever, where you show interest in a person based on something other than just looks. That makes more sense to me.
0: I think you're right. I remember when the speed dating thing first came out, it seemed like, well, why are you in such a hurry? Seemed kind of silly. But yeah, I think compared to the online thing is probably a way, way better idea.
2: Jack Armstrong and Joe Getty. The Armstrong and Getty Show.
0: It's shocking. In the United States, there's a break-in every 26 seconds. 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
4: President Biden's President Trump in New York. I'm Deborah Valentine, Fox News. President Trump speaking on Long Island in support of Republican gubernatorial candidate Bruce Blakeman and highlighting new crime rates in New York City.
5: According to the FBI's 2025 Uniform Crime Report, violent

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1: Jack Armstrong and Joe Getty.
2: Armstrong and Getty.
3: And now, he is Armstrong and Getty.
2: Armstrong and Getty, except we're not actually here. We're home.
4: I hope you enjoy this carefully curated Armstrong and Getty replay.
2: So this guest essay in the New York Times about how we've never focused more on our mental health, and it's making our mental health worse as opposed to making it better. And there might be a connection between the two. And it fits in with something a really smart guy told me. I'm glad it came up in conversation because it really helped me at the time. So when my wife told me she wanted a divorce, I was very, very, very unhappy about that. I'm still very unhappy about that, but like extremely unhappy about it at that moment, having a couple of young kids and particularly what it was going to do to them. And I was talking to a guy about how down I was about it. And he said, well, don't pathologize grief. In other words, something bad happened. You're supposed to feel bad. Maybe for quite a while. That's the normal reaction to something bad happening. If you don't feel bad after something real bad happens, that's the weird thing. Right. You're supposed to feel bad after something bad happening. Again, maybe for quite a while.
4: You it don't does- have depression. You're sad.
2: Exactly.
4: Two very different things.
2: And it's not something to fix. It's just it's something you have to go through. It's part of being a human being. Mm-hmm. Differentiating the difference between the two, you know, isn't always easiest, but we're clearly getting it wrong in modern society with some of these numbers they have in the New York Times, which are amazing. A third of American adults have given themselves a diagnosis of a mental illness based on information that they got online. A third. For Gen Z, half. Yeah. Half of Gen Z thinks they have a mental illness, usually anxiety or depression. Obviously, that doesn't make any sense.
4: Yeah. Yeah. You throw in ADHD. And there are legitimate cases of all of them. Of sure. course.
2: Yeah. They call it concept creep in the New York Times and how we've just kept expanding the definition of depression, anxiety, all these different things to where it encompasses pretty much just being a human being.
4: Human experience. Yeah.
2: The human experience. Right.
4: I believe that we did not pay enough attention to mental health issues back in the day or treated them poorly. But like everything else in life, there's a sweet spot. I mean, let's put this aside because, you know, if people say, look, Joe, you're talking like you know everything. I've got anxiety, terrible anxiety. This drug has helped me, blah, blah, blah. That may be true. But if you obsess over your physical health, it will hurt your health. You will make yourself insane. You will become or are a hypochondriac. That's not to say you shouldn't pay attention if you have chest pains or whatever. There's a sweet spot. But if you obsess over this stuff, and I've got enough hypochondria to be an authority on this, this topic, you can't obsess over it or it will convince you, you know, you've got the malady.
2: Well, I would guess, having gotten to this point where we are, that we were better off leaning toward the underappreciating it than the overappreciating it. The soldiering on the, you know, whatever, get over it lifestyle. Because it's just such a crazy way to be a society.
4: Right.
2: The way it is right now. Listen to this experiment.
4: Yeah, go ahead.
2: Let me find it here. The problem isn't just that many people give themselves incorrect diagnoses. It's also that these diagnoses can put people on the path to developing poor mental health, a kind of self-fulfilling prophecy. When people in one study were encouraged to adopt a very broad view of what constitutes trauma, you sit them down and say, no, no, no. Did you ever have a dog die? Okay, then you've had trauma, you know, that sort of thing. Mm-hmm. So you're suffering from trauma. You broaden the definition of trauma with people. They reported greater levels of distress after watching a film clip with disturbing content and were more likely to describe the experience as personally traumatic.
4: Yeah.
2: So you broaden the definition of trauma, then you're more likely to say bad things that happened to you or were traumatic and you're suffering from trauma.
4: Right.
2: Not surprising.
4: And again, I'm all for the sweet spot, not the extremes, but I'm struck by discussion we've had, or the appropriateness of a discussion we've had several times on, you know, slightly different topics, the mommy effect and the daddy effect. When the kid falls down and scrapes their knee at the playground, often mommy will say, oh, no, come to me. Oh, oh, with hugs and stuff. And dad will say, ah, you're fine. Go play. And we can all picture, certainly those of us who've raised kids, we can picture the kid in scenario one really steers into the trauma of the skinned knee with blubbering and cries and getting hugs and stuff, which feel nice. Whereas the kid that dad says, nah, you look okay to me. You'll be fine. Go play. I mean, it's not hard to extrapolate that phenomenon to I'm feeling some anxiety. I'm feeling some depression. I'm unsure of myself. I have imposter syndrome. I'm not sure people like me, whatever. If the people around you say, yeah, me too, and you go on with your day, you're going to have a different attitude than, oh, no, no, you probably have anxiety. That's just the way we're made as beasts.
2: Well, in terms of being too far one direction or the other, just looking at society as opposed to individual people, if the S hits the fan and you got a society that's, you know, under the covers suffering from anxiety and depression over every single thing that happens in their lives versus
4: sniffling self-obsessed panty wastes
2: versus a society where they suck it up.
4: Yeah.
2: Which society is going to prevail?
4: Yeah. That's, I'm betting heavily on society number two.
2: It's not much of a question.
4: Yeah.
2: Anyway, I think the fact that an article like that saying we've gone way too far showing up in the New York Times is definitely a sign that we've gone too far.
4: Oh, it's a touchy, touchy subject, isn't it, friends? Don't we all have, and maybe it's you yourself, don't we all have folks, loved ones, who are in this world dealing with this stuff, perhaps taking medications, etc., and
2: who clearly have something wrong with them? It's not even debatable. I shouldn't say something wrong. That's not the right term. But
4: I think it's the right term.
2: Okay, fine. But it's clear. I mean, it's not even a question.
4: Mm-hmm.
2: I've got one in my life, which I've talked a lot about. I mean, it's not even a question that something isn't functioning the way it's supposed to in terms of emotional regulation and everything.
4: Well, I was actually talking about the opposite, kind of the borderline cases. I would like to put that piece in front of some people and find a way to say, I'm not suggesting you're not legit or you're faking it or you're or whatever. I just want you to keep these thoughts in mind as you look at your own mental health. It's a difficult needle to thread, but I feel like I'm going to thread it.
2: I don't know. People are so touchy-feely, soft in this modern world. Maybe everybody, I was about to say everybody's had this experience, but maybe you haven't. I was going to say, hasn't everybody had the experience where you're like down about this or scared about that or whatever? And somebody just like says, get over it or come on or you don't have a choice or whatever. And you snap out of it. You're fine.
4: Right.
2: Hasn't everybody had that experience? I have multiple times in my life. Or a friend tells you, oh, whatever, it happens to everybody or something.
4: Right.
2: Somebody says something that you could construe as mean, but it ends up helping a lot.
4: I mentioned this on the show a couple of weeks ago, I think it was, that Tom Brady told a story to the Kelce brothers that he had a terrible attitude his first, I think, couple of years in college as a college quarterback. And he had a coach take him aside and chew him out and tell him, you know your problem, it's your attitude. You're so negative. You're so self-indulgent. How about you approach it this way instead, huh? And Brady thought, oh, my God, he's right. And it changed his brain chemistry and his entire emotional approach to what he did.
2: God, it's impossible to picture Tom Brady having a negative attitude.
4: I know.
2: Well, we're behind by two touchdowns. There's no catching up in this game. I mean, that is not the way Tom Brady performed.
4: Coaches are calling running plays because they don't think I'm good enough. They never give me a fair chance. You know, that sort of thing, which I think the reason he is the way he is now is he's like, it's the fervor of the converted. He saw the change it made in his life to approach things in a positive way. And so he's brimming with enthusiasm for it.
2: What's that Shakespeare line? I came across it in Hamlet the other day. I promised I was going to memorize it, but I haven't. I took the notes on it. Nothing is either good or bad.
4: Takes one to know one.
2: Sorry? Takes one to know one. Exactly. That's what it was. I can find it in like 2 seconds. It's worth finding because it's so dang good.
4: Alas, poor Yorick. Why you got to be such a dick?
2: Why are you such a dick? maybe I can't find it as fast as I thought.
4: To be or not to be? What is the apartment number? Hey-o!
2: Here it is. From Hamlet. Nothing is either good or bad, but thinking makes it so. Yes.
4: Wow.
2: That is so true.
4: Wow.
2: Nothing
4: Shakespeare is... shakes me to the core.
2: And talking about, you know, being in prison. You can have a good attitude about being in prison. Or you can focus on all the negative and be miserable. But it's just, you know, your choice.
4: Oh, my God. The Hannah Arendt and... who wrote such brilliant stuff about being in concentration camps? The name escapes me, but yeah, there's some absolutely wonderful stuff that's been written about that. In the worst of circumstances, some human beings say, all right, I am going to make the most of this and I'm going to survive it. And here's how I'm going to do it. And yeah. They do.
2: Menachem Begum was in solitary confinement for a very long time and bad, like dirt floor rats, that sort of thing. And he said in many ways it was the happiest he ever was in his life. In that he was focusing on God and positive attitudes and everything like that. It's interesting.
4: Wow, that is interesting.
2: Nothing is either good or bad. It's just thinking that makes it so. And, you know, I've been in that situation where I have to stop myself. Here's my example I use all the time because I love it. One time we're going into San Francisco to work. This was years ago. I rode my motorcycle into San Francisco. And for whatever reason, I was in a really bad negative mood. Mm. And I'm driving across the bridge, and I thought, for some reason, it popped into my head, you're riding a really cool motorcycle into one of the greatest cities on earth to do a job you love, and you're in a bad mood.
4: Mm.
2: And it's just like, what?
4: Yeah.
2: How could you not be happy with your circumstance right at this moment?
4: I would be tempted to say to Shakespeare, look, I get your premise. Nothing is good nor bad. It's thinking that makes it so. I just stepped on a nail, and I need your help with this. Let's see. You learn to appreciate your feet or your skin when it's unpunctured?
2: Yes.
4: I'm not buying it, Bard. You got to do better than that.
2: Think about all the times when you didn't have a hole in your foot.
4: You've acquired the wisdom to avoid stepping on nails in the future. Still not buying it.
1: Armstrong and Getty.
2: Hey, Armstrong and Getty here, and if you're up before dawn and still at it when the sun goes down, you've got the kind of grit that made this country great.
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0: Yes, you made the point.
1: That was better than I imagined it would be.
0: Pretty good.
1: Yeah, I hadn't heard it. That's great. I hate to analyze humor because, you know, it kills the humor. That was precisely dumb enough. That's why it's so funny. Oh, that's great. Oh, speaking of music, I had a lovely experience. I'd forgotten it was the State of the Union last night. Not that it matters. They record them these days. And Judy and I had waited too long to buy tickets to see the Vienna Boys Choir.
0: Oh,
1: which is in my part of the world right now. And
0: Vienna Boys Choir. I've heard of it. I don't actually know what it is.
1: Yeah, yeah. It's musically, it's amazing. It's these little fellas who are ages, I don't know,
0: Unix? 8
1: to 13. Unix these days. No, we don't do that anymore. But they have these amazing voices, and they sing just wonderful music from like Austrian folk songs to classical pieces to their encore song was hilarious. It was, spoiler alert.
0: Was it the Do We Have Gay Cats song? Did they sing that?
1: It was, and everybody busted up. No, it was actually the song I Want to Be Like You from the Jungle Book movie, the original Disney movie, which they accompanied themselves with kazoos and reminding you that they're little kids. And it was fantastic.
0: How many people is it in the Vienna Boys Choir? Is it
1: gosh, they actually have four performing groups of a couple of dozen.
0: Okay. Each.
1: But anyway, the really interesting part of it was we'd waited too long to buy tickets. And so a friend of ours who's a member of the organization that sponsored it said, hey, we need ushers. Why don't you volunteer to be an usher? And then you can watch the show from like the back row, which is fine. It's in a big church, not like a mega church, but a big church. and so Judy and I, we went to a meeting. Then we showed up an hour and a quarter early and got our marching orders in our sections and blah, blah, blah. And we were ushers for the whole night before and after. And it ended up being great, helping people to their seats, helping lots of old folks to their seats, folks who had walkers, and I would help them to their seats. And my mom had Parkinson's for years, and helping her up and down and in and out and that sort of thing, I got pretty good at. And it reminded me very much of caring for my mom, helping some of these old gals, especially to their seats. And then I would put a quick write out a tag on their walker, and the walkers couldn't stay in the auditorium for fire safety reasons, blah, blah. So I'd run them out to the lobby and put them in a special storage area.
0: You were a conscientious usher.
1: Then I would have to run back after and get it for them and stuff like that. And they seemed touched, which is nice. But Judy loved it too. And it reminded us, this is not original wisdom by any means. There's much more joy in serving others than serving yourself. It's hard to describe why it was so much fun and just satisfying, but it was lovely.
0: So are you going to continue this whole usher career, you think, now that you've kind of taken a liking to it?
1: Yeah, I'm just going to turn up places because we got a badge that said usher. I sent it out to the crew. I'll tweet it. In my black pants and my white shirt. I'm just going to start showing up at places.
0: Well, just in ushering general, people. If you don't have tickets,
1: movie theaters.
0: What other menial labor would you be willing to do if something is sold out? Would you clean ashtrays or take the trash out afterwards? Or
1: I'd rather not clean the toilets just because, you know, getting up and down from my knees is kind of tough at this point in my life.
0: Oh, really? That concert sold out? I'll clean the toilets for you.
1: Yeah.
0: Right after the show. What
1: do you need? Sell popcorn? As long as I can go and watch it. No. But I'm going to go to movie theaters and just in my black and white outfit and my usher pin and say, folks, where's your seat? What section are you in? They're like, it's a movie theater.
0: Sir, what are you doing here? I have experience.
2: Armstrong and Getty.
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21: Standing up for what's right. Helping out when things go wrong. Seeking the truth and speaking our minds. Not just making records, but breaking them. Leading the way behind the camera, beyond the runway, and on the silver screen. Not just making our mark, but making a difference. Now that's a job for a Girl Scout. Girl Scouts, preparing girls for a lifetime of leadership.

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1: Both parties are in really interesting times. We definitely have a realignment going on. How this is going to shake out, how long it'll take to shake out, I don't know. Same thing's happening over in Britain.
2: I was just going to say, interestingly enough, it's kind of, well, it's halfway shaken out in that they don't have two parties anymore. The two-party system's crumbling.
1: Oh, yeah. And Emmanuel Macron, who's been prime minister for quite a while now in France, he was from an out-of-nowhere third party that had never won anything ever. It only had been two parties their entire history of the republic. And then along comes this because people are unsatisfied. So I'm just like, for instance, getting into this discussion about the Democrats and the left, but Tucker Carlson announced yesterday he will no longer support the Republican Party because, in his view, the party has abandoned the interests of ordinary Americans, become too willing to support foreign wars, powerful special interests, et cetera, et cetera. And, you know, where the whole working class left the Democratic Party, came to the Republican Party, followed a lot of people follow Tucker and Candace, where they're going to end up, I have no idea. And then on the Democratic side, you got today a bunch of socialist candidates running against other Democrats in the primaries. This didn't used to happen, man. When we first got into talk radio, that's not where the action was, not in the primaries. The guy or woman who already had the seat, they didn't get challenged in the primaries. It was all about whether or not you got beat by somebody from the other party. But now it's all about losing to somebody in your own world.
2: Generally to your left on the left.
1: Or to your right on the right, or how you even define that. I'm not exactly sure in some cases.
2: Yeah, to your MAGA on the right.
1: And to your socialist on the left. As you get a bunch of socialist candidates today running against more mainstream Democrats that are likely to win. The socialists are likely to win in some cases. And we'll be talking about that a lot tomorrow. Whether or not they can, I would assume these are mostly safe Democratic seats. So the social, it's the way AOC became a House member. You challenge the mainstream Democrat in a safe Democrat area and you end up winning the election. We could have a bunch of socialists in the next House of Representatives. Just trouble.
2: Oh, wow. Will Democrats go ahead and vote for them? So far would seem, well, it's better than an evil Republican.
1: To that point, some of the reality on the ground. Rent collections are down in New York and no one's sure why. Well, there are some theories. One of the theories being that during COVID and then it got extended under Comdami, the idea of not making people pay their rent. You can't, in other words, you can't, you're supposed to pay your rent. You have to pay your rent. You got to pay your rent. But we can't.
3: The rent is too damn high.
1: But the landlord's not allowed to evict you. So if the landlord's
2: if
1: not.
2: If you don't.
1: And the landlord is, if the landlord is not allowed to evict you if you don't pay the rent, guess what? You don't actually have to pay your rent. Turns out to be the case. They've got some housing complexes where 25% of the people are not paying rent. Apparently the cutoff is around, I'll get you the actual numbers here. This is higher than you would think, but last year rent collections were at about 89%, according to data on the affordable properties. This is your lower income properties in New York City. The dip from 95% pre-COVID to 89% might not sound like much, but all these properties operate on a very tiny margin, and that is enough to make it so you can't keep the doors open. I mean, it just, it doesn't work money-wise anymore. And there's a lot of pushback against the crowd that says, well, it's because if you can't evict people, they're not going to pay their rent. And there's a big pushback to that. No, that's not the reason. People are not choosing not to pay their rent just out of selfishness. It's because things have gotten too expensive. They can't afford it.
3: The rent is too damn high.
1: Which obviously could be true in some people's cases, but I'd like to see if you've got an iPhone or what you did for vacation last year or how often you eat out or all kinds of what kind of shoes you're wearing. I'd like to know all kinds of things before I buy the whole you're not paying your rent just because, you know, there's nothing anybody can do to you.
2: And come on, what happened when it became clear in, say, California that you would not be prosecuted for shoplifting? including up to large amounts. Did that cause a decrease in shoplifting, or effing B, a huge increase in it?
1: Effing B.
2: Yes.
1: Ding. Ah. So cancel rent became a big thing during COVID, because during COVID, there was an eviction moratorium that was from March 2020 to early 2022. And the activist class in New York worked really hard to try to get cancel rent going, like you don't have to pay your back rent.
2: Wow.
1: And the state then came up with a $4 billion pot of taxpayer money to pay the landlords all that rent so people didn't have to pony up the rent that they were behind on. But one condition of the landlords getting that money was they would no longer be able to pursue an eviction case for at least a year.
2: Wow.
1: So the people weren't paying their rent already. Taxpayers bailed out those people didn't pay their rent, but it came along with the stipulation you weren't allowed to evict anybody for another year. So it was another year of people not paying rent.
2: Wow.
4: We will replace the frigidity of rugged individualism with the warmth of collectivism.
1: This person, this lefty person actually is smart enough to say, or fair enough to say, we have to consider what the unintended consequences are of public policies or practices where there are no immediate consequences for someone who falls behind on rent.
2: You really? Think?
1: You have to come up with a policy for people who... God, extend it to anything. You're supposed to pay for the food at this restaurant, but we won't do anything to you if you just come in and eat it. Lots of people would come in and just eat it and leave and not pay. It's
2: if
1: just
2: you stop paying your dues at the gym, you can still work out here.
1: Yeah, use whatever example you want.
2: Sure, please. 100% of the time, you'll get the same result.
1: You can come buy this car. You don't actually have to. We'd really like you to make the car payment. You're supposed to make the car payment. But if you don't, we're not going to confiscate your car.
2: Yeah, we're not allowed to. Yeah.
1: I don't know what percentage of people would take advantage of that stuff. I wouldn't. But there's enough people that would that throw the whole system upside down.
2: Yeah, exactly. Yeah.
1: Unbelievable.
2: Yeah.
1: I'll never. My biggest problem with all of this stuff has always been, what is your life experience as a lefty? Now, some of these people are Marxists. You always point out they want the system to collapse to build something new. But I know enough people who aren't Marxists who actually believe everybody's trying their hardest.
2: Those are the useful idiots.
1: Everybody's honest and trying their hardest. And if somebody's not doing well, the system screwed them because they're working as hard as they can and they're paying their bills on time, and they always will. If they didn't pay their bills on time, it's only because they can't. It's not because they're mismanaging their money or anything like that. Right, or they're selfish.
2: The victims here. Sure. Yeah. In short.
1: What is your life experience of that? Didn't you ever have roommates or friends that you saw take advantage of systems and realize, oh, okay, there's some people that will do that? Or coworkers? You didn't have coworkers? When I worked at UPS, it was one of my first experiences with this sort of thing when I was in my early 20s. There's a bunch of people that wouldn't come to work on Friday night. We were Teamsters, so you couldn't get fired. We were all in our early 20s. I would come to work on Friday night, have to work my ass off to try to keep up with the flow of boxes, because like half the people wouldn't show up because they wanted to go out to the bars on a Friday night and they couldn't be fired. What is your life experience? You've never come across these people?
2: Yeah, it's amazing.
1: I just don't get it.
2: It's frequently what they call a luxury belief. I've got the weirdest example of a luxury belief I've ever come across. Maybe next segment. Speaking of the way of thinking on the left, I'm not familiar with this guy's work, really, but I found this to be such a concise, everybody can understand it, explanation of left-wing psychology. Thought we'd run it for you. Start with 70, Michael.
5: Here is a core part of left-wing psychology you need to understand so that you could even just wrap your head around how anybody could ever vote for these freaks. Above all, the type of person who votes Democrat is desperately vulnerable to peer pressure. Let me give you two examples that illustrate this right off the bat. Number one, many blue states were locked down because of the bad cold COVID for over a year. When I was in Portland, Oregon in April 2021, there was zero in-person dining happening at restaurants, not the wearing the mask and then sit down and take it off and you're magically okay, not reduced capacity, nothing. There was a chicken wing restaurant down the road from me that had this sign about how you can wear a mask or you can get out. There is aggressive in-group social policing that happens on the left in a way that is not comparable on the right or amongst more independent-minded people. Even though none of it made sense and it was completely just security theater, you must wear the mask. You must socially distance. These people would wear masks outside alone, you guys, because they have an extreme vulnerability of being labeled as a member of the outgroup.
2: So I thought he went a little far with the bad cold COVID. It was more than that, but the rest of it was right. And there he gets to the point, and we've always said, what the F is the matter with you? You're wearing a mask outside alone. It is a frantic symbol of loyalty to the group. He goes on.
5: The other one is the trans nonsense. You guys, there is one peer-reviewed research study with a control group, large sample size and long-term, that has ever been conducted on this topic. Only
2: and
5: one.
2: It wasn't.
5: And you're willing to go full crazy and believe the wildest thing that you could possibly believe, that a male can be a woman, when there is no credible science that supports any of it. But it doesn't matter, because even though they see themselves as like, we're the party of science and we respect the process of science, they are incapable of breaking from in-group orthodoxy. I ask people all the time who try and at me, can a male be a woman, yes or no? And at this point, 2026, none of them answer the question because they know it's insane. They know it's discrediting. They know it's unpopular. But they are so afraid of their own peers, the social group that they chose, that they can't bring themselves to disavow the insane position.
2: And then in summary,
5: at the end of the day, these are people who choose their political beliefs based off of what is popular, not what is right or why. It's very easy and fun to say healthcare for everybody, right? That's easy. What's not necessarily easy, but way more prudent, is to say, how do we pay for it? What are the trade-offs? And so these people default to the path of least resistance because they're weak.
2: You know, again, I find him a little over the top. I don't have any need to own the libs. I would just like to understand what's going on. But we had the quote not long ago about how, and this gal was writing, she said, a lot of women and low testosterone males look at issues through the lens not of truth, but of acceptability. Will I be accepted for holding this opinion? Will my peers reward me for it? Then that is my belief.
1: That's the advantage of being a misanthrope with no friends.
2: Exactly. Yeah, I couldn't give an S.
1: Well, who would judge me? Nobody hangs out with me.
2: Right. No.
1: I was just looking up at a video they had on Fox of a fifth grade class in New York City. I couldn't catch whether it was like a private school or a public school. Looked like it had the looks of a public school, but I don't know. Anyway, fifth grade class doing a dance, where they dance around and pantomime being shot by the cops and then collapse because of all the police shootings
2: against targeting innocent young black people.
1: Yes. Yeah. Well, it was a variety of people, colors in the dance group.
2: Well, that's where you got to get the white kids to be convinced that, yes, they are bad.
1: Because so many people are being gunned down by police. Mm-hmm. That you have your fifth graders have a dance routine about it.
2: So quick note on luxury.
1: These are
2: beliefs,
1: weird freaking times, man.
2: Oh, yeah. Yeah. Yeah. Things are already weird and they're getting weirder fast, Elon. Anyway, more to come, huh?
1: Without AI, our politics were getting weird.
2: Right.
1: And AI's going to put it on just Astro Blue Blast or something. I don't know what will happen.
2: We're doomed. Doomed!
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0: very tight pants.
1: They're not at all.
2: Stop. That's my answer to that query.
1: I tried to just go right by that. You know what I mean? Just power through it.
2: That they're not which bulky is seen at all. Cannot be unseen.
0: I'm a single man. I need to have everything on display.
1: We get it. You shop at Baby Gap. Okay. Very good.
2: Oh, no, no. So the scam relies on crowded spaces like transit, concerts, busy sidewalks where you never realize a charge is happening. Better Business Bureau's out and saying, when you think about how convenient and commonplace payment has become, and it is, it's just a matter of time before somebody takes advantage of it. And they do really small transactions. That's an interesting aspect of this, just to see if it goes through. Yeah. And what attackers are doing is adding that to their digital wallets and essentially buying gift cards and doing other types of scams to make a quick transaction out of it, but to take as many dollars as they can in the shortest period of time possible.
0: I'm one of those people. I mean, I know I should be like my mom always was, or adults are, but I'm not. Where, you know, I go through my credit card bill every month because there's 8,000 things on there and I don't go through them all. It'd be very easy to milk me $15 or $22 at a time. A big one I would notice, but yeah, because it's just, you know, there's so many charges on there. So
2: like,
0: if you like
2: the utilities and phone companies do, yes, with mystery, yes, charges you never notice, and they steal.
0: Exactly. And you just roll your eyes and think, oh, whatever. And you go on and pay it.
2: Let's see. And then they go through an RFID blocking card, which is $1 a piece. That's the cheapest option and does not work. A blocking sleeve, which is like 20 cents per piece. One card fits inside each sleeve, so you need one for each item in your wallet. The sleeve worked for both the plastic and metal cards, but was slightly inconvenient. You got your Faraday pouch, which worked very well. However, again, cell phone service is also blocked.
0: I need sleek.
2: And then RFID blocking wallet, phone case combo, extra sleek for the aging Lothario. The wallet feature worked. The cards could not be charged while inside it.
0: I should just not carry my card. I really only need my watch to live my life at this point. As long as I got my watch on, I can do whatever I want.
2: Yeah. Okay.
0: Yet another thing to worry about. That's what we all needed. That's what we do every day. Here's a list of things to worry about. Come back tomorrow for another list of things to worry about.
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9: Crime Falls. I'm Deborah Valentine, Fox News. President Trump speaking on Long Island in support of Republican gubernatorial candidate Bruce Blakeman and highlighting new crime rates in New York City.
10: According to the FBI's 2025 Uniform Crime Report, violent crime was down 9.3% from the previous year. Murder and non-negligent manslaughter was down 18.1%, rape down 7.6%, and robbery down 18.5%. President Trump, who campaigned as a law and order president, touted the numbers as evidence that he is making America great again. The president made the stop at the Nassau County Police Academy along with FBI Director Kash Patel. Dozens of police officers in uniform stood behind the podium as he spoke. He told the crowd he has ended the war on police and declared a very strong war on crime.
9: Fox's Anita Vogel reporting. Luigi Mangione pleads guilty in a New York City court for the murder of United Healthcare CEO Brian Brian Thompson. Fox's Brian Yannis.

0: walking around the room here, and I'm noticing nobody seems to be floating above the floor. You're all still attached to the floor or the ground in some way, right?
1: Why would we be floating above the floor? Is this space news?
0: Today is the day that we were supposed to lose gravity. Now, I don't know if they meant all gravity, if they just mean we're supposed to lose a little bit of gravity. Maybe if we had a scale in here, we could get on it and see if we weigh less right now.
1: I'm sorry, there's
0: all kinds of planetary things going on. And I know you're gay for space. I don't know if you're gay for astrology kind of space or astronomy.
1: Is this astronomy or astrology?
0: Yeah, more me than Lee. But the planets are aligning. I forgot to look. It was supposed to, before sunrise this morning, you were going to see like six planets all lined up in the eastern sky just before the sun came up. And I forgot to look, but I guess that was one of the reasons gravity was supposed to be affected here, because the planets were pulling in a different direction or something. I don't know.
1: You're making us do this.
2: Why are you so gay for space?
3: I had to now.
4: And now the Walton and Johnson Show presents Gay for Space.
0: And it's brought to you by the return of Mike Lindell. Yeah. To MyPillow.com.
1: That's right. Mike Lindell, no longer working as a gubernatorial candidate. He's returned to remind America, these pillows are machine worshipable.
0: Isn't that all you've ever wanted?
1: Yeah.
0: And everything else there is a great deal. 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
0: And that's the premium.
1: Only when you use the promo code.
3: And that promo code one more time.
1: WJ.
3: Dog, fist bump me on that, man.
1: Yeah, yeah. I'm going to fist you. All right, ladies and gentlemen, right now in Greenland, Iceland, and Spain, there's a total eclipse happening.
0: Yeah, that too. We don't get that here. We don't get the planet alignment thing, and now the sun is going to disappear. And then the only opportunity we ever have to play the song.
1: That's true. Yeah. When else would you get to hear this unless you listen to adult contemporary radio sometime around lunch?
0: In an elevator.
1: Yeah, that's a good point. It's happening right now. The path of totality lasts up to 2 minutes. Partial views for a big chunk of Europe, Russia, and even the northeastern U.S., I think they mean Canada. NASA's live streaming it with balloons and high-altitude jets chasing the shadow. Don't stare at the sun, dummy. Who do you think you are, Donald Trump?
0: Yeah, you can't do that. Only he can do that.
1: That's right. He has the power to do it. And as this is happening, a bonus cosmic doubleheader, the meteor shower, peaks tonight into early Thursday under a new moon. A new moon, Mr. Kenneth.
0: Uh-huh. I like the old moon fine, but keeps renewing itself. Is this the Leonid meteor shower or some other one? That's the only one I know the name of.
1: It's called the Perseid.
0: The Perseid?
1: Perseid, yeah.
0: Yeah.
1: SpaceX is on an absolute tear. Just launched another 24 Starlink satellites from Vandenberg yesterday, wrapping a doubleheader day after sending more up from Florida. Falcon 9s are basically the Uber of orbit at this point.
0: No way.
1: And a little progress on Artemis. NASA just joined the Orion crew in service modules for Artemis 3. Solid rocket boosters are stacking, engines delivered, still targeting the mid-2027 low Earth orbit test flight with the lander docking practice. Moon landing later, but the hardwire is moving along.
3: All right, now what did all that you just said, what did that actually mean?
1: We're going to go to the moon. They're getting ready to go to the moon. The whole Artemis thing. It's the Orion crew, and that's what that is. Yeah.
0: I thought Elon was focusing on Grimes County now. It sounds like he's focusing on space still.
1: Turns out you can chew gum and walk at the same time, Billy. Plus, he's not really doing this. People are doing it for him.
0: He hires people, believe it or not. He's not doing all that work himself.
1: Honestly, he's probably doing ketamine at a rave right now if we're...
0: And can you blame him?
1: No.
0: I mean, if you had all the money in the world, and he does seem to have almost all of it, wouldn't you just be doing something right now?
1: Guys, it's an exciting time. While Earth is busy with primaries and alligators and catering truck escapes, the sky is delivering an eclipse, a meteor shower, and nonstop Starlink traffic. Private industry is launching like it's a competition. NASA is quietly stacking moon hardware, and the only thing missing is someone trying to sell eclipse glasses with a DEI stamp.
0: Outside
1: tonight if the weather cooperates. The universe doesn't care about your politics, and it's putting on a better show than most of the news cycle.
0: Ain't that the truth? I love that show up in the heavens.
1: And that's today's Space News.
3: Gay for Space!
1: Gay for space.
3: And how good are we at predicting stuff? Just yesterday, we were questioning whether Trump actually snuck out of Air Force One in a catering truck or not. And if he did, I told you yesterday, the only coverage they would have in the news about that would be what a coward he was, what a cowardly move to hide, you know, from some, you know, funny fake little threat on his life. And sure enough, there's a news story this morning. You know that Scaramucci guy? I think that was him.
1: Anthony Scaramucci. Yeah, that's one Scaramucci is 8 days because that's how long he worked in government for.
3: That's right. And so, he doesn't like Trump.
1: I'm planning a trip to Italy. How long? One Scaramucci.
3: Just one Scaramucci.
1: Yeah, 8 days.
3: He's now floating the what a cowardly thing. What a cowardly move for this supposedly manly, bold president to slink off in a catering truck.
1: Did he say all that while he was bagging groceries at the Trader Joe's?
3: Yeah, yeah. That's how he'll do you.
1: Good for you, Scaramucci. Good to see you keep your chin up, buddy. That's fantastic. Hey, I want you to imagine you just bought a new house and you're about to send your kids to school in this new neighborhood. And you start to notice things. People are stealing my garbage cans. There's always graffiti on the side of the wall. Huh, all my child's classmates are gang members. But I remember not only asking the realtor about these things, actually looking at raw data that said there wasn't a crime issue and the local schools were good.
3: Well, all right then. So everything's good.
1: No, it's not.
3: No.
1: Democrats decided that telling homebuyers about crime and bad schools was, anybody?
3: Racist.
1: Because math is?
3: Racist.
1: That's correct.
3: And statistics are racist?
1: Oh, they always are.
3: Yeah.
1: So they actually gagged the real estate industry.
3: Uh-huh. Oh, not just one agent. Okay.
1: Billy, that's not a sex thing.
3: I got you. Okay.
1: Trump's housing.
3: You ever gag a real estate agent?
1: No, Billy, stop. Trump's housing and urban development team there just told them to knock it off. Families first, DEI second. Day six of the Biden administration, there were brand new executive memos to the HUD.
3: That's good.
1: Right, exact housing and urban development. Diverse and inclusive communities strengthen our democracy. Can I translate what that means?
3: Oh, God. Here it comes.
1: Real estate agents, stop answering the two questions every parent actually asks. Is it safe? Are the schools good?
3: Oh, boy.
1: You think I'm kidding? The real estate platforms got the message loud and clear. Realtor.com, Zillow, they all yanked crime data off their sites. They found ways to manipulate it. Redfin goes full cult and posts a blog declaring neighborhood crime data doesn't belong on real estate sites. Because nothing says customer service like hiding the dead bodies.
3: Right. That's upsetting.
1: The National Association of Realtors put up a helpful webpage. Quote, how to handle client questions about schools and neighborhoods, end quote. Advice, point the buyers somewhere else. Don't dare give them the facts yourself. You might get sued under disparate impact theory or noticing realty.
3: God, what a world we live in. That's just incredible, isn't it?
1: They said, we want more of the pale-faced, cracker-faced honkaloids to move into East Houston and similar areas, and they're just not going there. What can we do about it? Let's change the rules. And that's what they did. So now Trump is walking it back. He's getting rid. Well, he's not walking it back. He's erasing what the Biden administration did.
3: When you said Trump was walking it back, I pictured him trying to like moonwalking like Michael, you know, trying to give one of these. A lot of people say Trump shouldn't be doing that or couldn't be doing that, and he did it anyway. I don't think you ought to be doing no moonwalking, though.
1: You know, he is a good dancer, but it usually doesn't involve much footwork.
3: A lot of footwork.
1: The stuff with the arms.
3: Just a pumping of the fists.
1: It always looks like he's punching two guys, but he doesn't even care that he's punching them. He's not even looking at them while he does it.
3: That ain't no biggie.
1: Yeah. That's amazing. Did you know the synthesizer from this song just sold for $500,000?
3: I heard. Isn't that amazing?
1: $500,000.
3: Oh, look at the time.
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0: built from nothing but high hopes.
1: Well, that's an actual national news story.
2: What's that?
1: Billy Ed's backyard is going to become a TerraFab farm or whatever they call it.
2: Oh, yeah. We were talking about this earlier.
1: But I didn't know it was a... I mean, he always brings up Grimes Canyon. What? That's how you say it. I'd say it regular style. Grimes County.
2: Grimes County is the new cryptocurrency.
1: That's what I'm here. According to this, I mean, that's a big thing going on. It's outside of Houston, but, you know, it's like an hour and a half, 90 miles, give or take, up to that area.
2: 3,000 new jobs out there.
1: It's going to be a lot closer now because that building is going to stretch for miles.
2: It's a big one.
1: 100 million square feet.
2: The biggest,
1: that's amazing.
2: The most expensive building on earth. Do you believe that?
1: That's what he says.
2: Hard to believe.
1: Well, watch and see. He's done some stuff you didn't believe before.
2: Boy, that'll be exciting for you, Billy. That means you're going to get an Indian restaurant in Grimes County.
1: Won't that be nice?
2: You're going to get all kinds of great South Asian delights will be available to you at your doorstep. What do you have now? Tacos, barbecue, and Cajun food?
1: Oh, yeah, we got all that.
2: Yeah, all three kinds of food.
1: And chicken fried steak. Don't forget that.
2: Have you ever met a foreigner who doesn't speak English, so in a desperate attempt to communicate with them, you just talk louder?
1: Well, that's what people do. Slow down and speak up. No, I want milk.
2: They're not deaf.
1: I know.
2: They're just, you know, Spanish or whatever. Or Indian. You know,
1: whatever.
2: Anyway, I had that problem over the weekend. So I tried talking louder, and it didn't help.
1: It did not. No. What a surprise.
2: I know.
1: Oh, well.
2: So anyway, next time it happens, I'll talk a little louder than that.
1: You need to. Yeah.
2: I'm sure that'll do the trick.
1: Praline showed me this yesterday. Came up on one of her little social media little thingamajigs. It's a sign.
2: What's the sign say?
1: Some guy posted this. It says, "For everybody saying that ICE agents are just doing their job, we'll send them to your neighborhood next."
2: I would like that.
1: Everybody in this 70 comments when I saw this yesterday. I don't know how many now. Every one of them was like, "Yeah. Send them on. More the merrier. Bring them in." And they've done a study. They said, somebody in here said that the actual cost of rent goes down in cities after ICE has been there for a little while.
2: Sure.
1: Apparently it opens up some space.
2: Look what happened to the Metroplex. Listeners up in the Dallas-Fort Worth area could tell you. Mm-hmm. After Trump took over and ICE went through the Metroplex, the number of people coming over from South Asia dropped so dramatically.
1: Huh, wonder why that is.
2: That the cost of a home actually went down.
1: Yeah.
2: For the first time in decades, average middle class people, young couples, young married couples can actually afford to buy a home.
1: It was nice to see, at least in one of these things, it wasn't just like, oh, because you're stupid, you're an idiot, you don't understand. Somebody actually wrote back and he said, "You do know this is our fault." Whenever they're building data centers or TerraFabbing or whatever they're doing and they get upset about it, it's like, you're probably using a cell phone and a computer to write your complaints right now.
2: Sure.
1: Yeah. The fact that you have a laptop here and a desktop there and you got a phone and a pad and everybody in your family has got all these different gadgets and gizmos, you're the reason that they need to build bigger and more data centers all the time.
2: Yeah.
1: Oh, you didn't use AI this week? Yeah, you did. You just didn't know you did.
2: There's this guy in Texas named Sid Miller. He's the commissioner of agriculture. He really hates data centers. But on Facebook, he's constantly posting memes that were clearly created with ChatGPT or Grok.
1: Of course, absolutely.
2: He posts AI-generated images all the time, constantly. Sid, look, you're a nice guy. He's been in the studio. He's hung out with us.
1: Oh, he's a funny guy, too. He's a card, man.
2: But does he not understand he's using AI all the time, constantly?
1: Well, he's even older than us. Well, you know, all of us. But you. I mean, he's older than you, too, but by a lot.
2: People always get mad when I say I don't have a problem with the data centers. I just think it's the new boogeyman. People haven't explained this to
1: people. You've got to have a bad guy out there, and that's scary because everybody tells you something different about them.
2: It will be easy to do data centers without bogging up the electric grid or water. Build new infrastructure. It'll happen on its own. Society isn't just going to exist without water and electricity because now we have Grok.
1: Oh, yeah. AI, where can I get a drink? Thinking. Still thinking. Uh-oh, I'm thirsty.
2: I know it's easy to jump in on this bandwagon of hating data centers because people have told, oh, it's going to be noisy. I don't want it in my neighborhood. There's plenty of places where we could put it besides inside your HOA. It'll be fine.
1: They're taking up a whole lot of land up there. I mean, you know, to put 100 million square foot, you got to have a lot of acreage. And they bought up, you know, all around at Gibbons Creek Reservoir and area up there like that. It runs for about 4 miles.
2: Places like Dallas and Seattle that are at half occupancy. You know what you could put up there? A data center.
1: Get out.
2: And who's going to care? The cloud could literally be in the cloud.
1: Way up there.
2: Will you be annoyed by a data center at the top of an aging high-rise in downtown Houston? Why? Why would you care?
1: The 1 million robot army is going to have wings or parachutes or something if they're building up on a skyscraper, though. When they decide to launch the attack, come down on us like flying monkeys.
2: That's a good point.
1: Yeah, watch it. They'll come at you from the sky. They'll come at you from underground. They're everywhere.
2: Boy, that doesn't sound good, Billy.
1: No, it does not.
2: What do we do about that?
1: Well, hopefully Hollywood will make some more cool movies about it before it actually comes and kills us all.
2: Oh, yeah, we'll get more movies for sure.
1: That's all we ever cared about anyway.
2: Maybe we could do AI-generated movies.
1: Well, of course.
2: Yeah. I saw one the other day.
1: It's a way to do it right there.
2: An AI-generated movie that was posted on social media.
1: Don't the people always just look a little too fake, like perfect?
2: Yeah.
1: Yeah, that's a little too... except for the six fingers and stuff, but...
2: You can tell when it's fake. I think I can.
1: Their hair and complexion and everything about them, they just look a little too perfect.

0: Yeah, it's true. I saw one the other day. I'm trying to see if I could pull up the video here for you. It was a bunch of sex robots, and they're taking over the planet. They're killing everyone. All these guys got AI-generated girlfriends, and then the AI-generated girlfriends came in and murdered everyone.
1: Do they have machine gun boobies?
0: Yeah.
1: Oh, that's the best.
0: Someone also did another one where they redid The Odyssey, but they did it as a Vietnam War film. Oh. It works perfect.
1: Oh, my God.
0: The Cyclops becomes a battle-hardened, one-eyed commander whose downfall comes from a sharpened bamboo stake.
1: Yeah.
0: Cersei is portrayed as a mysterious woman living in a village hut surrounded by pigs.
1: Ooh.
0: The Sirens aren't mythical creatures. Their haunting voices echoing through the rain, luring a soldier overboard.
1: Does it have a cool soundtrack?
0: Oh, yeah. This soundtrack, surreal atmosphere.
1: World War II, America's favorite movie, but Vietnam, America's favorite war soundtrack. That a good soundtrack.
0: Well, it's just the best time for music.
1: It really was.
0: The 70s, yeah. You know? Classic rock and all that analog
1: and
0: recorded.
1: Little 60s. Sure.
0: That's going to be great. When they redo The Odyssey as a Vietnam War film, I'll finally go see it.
1: Yeah, we're there, man.
0: Yeah.
1: Of course, we're not going to sit next to each other. We have to sit a few seats apart.
0: Yeah, that would be gay.
1: Oh, good Lord.
2: They provided $0 to deal with the ongoing genocide of MMIWG2SLGBTQQIA+.
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0: Like you were really...
1: Wow, Billy.
0: That was really me. That wasn't Elvis.
1: That sounded exactly like Elvis. I really
2: couldn't tell the difference.
1: I thought you were really Elvis for a minute.
2: You know, if we were blind, we wouldn't know.
1: How long have you been an Elvis fan, Billy? Was there a point where you figured it out, or was he just always there?
0: No, it's just one of them things. You are, you ain't, I guess. Ain't no choice to it.
1: Yeah, you don't have a decision to love Elvis. When you hear that line in, what is it, that Tom Petty song, "She Loved Elvis," are you always like, yeah?
0: Yeah, she was a good girl, like my mama. My mama loved Elvis.
1: Yeah.
0: Yeah. She raised us right, that's all.
1: Mm.
2: Yeah, right.
1: Yeah.
0: What now?
2: Nothing. Nothing.
0: Anyway, how close are we to a deal with Iran?
1: Oh,
2: so close.
1: Closer than ever.
2: Closer than ever.
1: No, you're not using the words right. What is the...
2: It's never been seen, never been anything like it?
1: No. There was a different explanation for
0: this.
1: We're
0: low-balling them.
1: Low-keying.
0: Low-key. They're going to stick low-key on them.
1: We're low-keying Iran. It's an economic squeeze, naval blockade, Strait of Hormuz, yada, yada, yada.
0: Haven't we been doing that for the last 6 months? I thought we strangled a blockade and... economic and all that other stuff already.
1: No, this is different because this time we're really going after it.
2: Yeah, so look out now.
1: President Trump told Axios the United States is low-keying Iran. Translations, no big new military offenses for the moment. Just sit back and watch the regime stew in its own economic juice.
0: Okay, stewing in their juices right now. I got you.
1: Just a week ago, Trump was reportedly considering a major round of strikes. Instead, he decided to let the economic pressure cook. One U.S. official's logic is active fighting gives the regime an excuse to something. I don't know.
2: Sure. Yeah. Whatever.
1: No.
2: In the meantime, Ayatollah pictures have surfaced. I don't know. A video. Iran has released a video of the Ayatollah. First one in the last, 3 or 4 months? Nobody's seen him since right after they said he's gay. Why are you so gay?
1: Yeah. Why are you gay?
2: Nobody believes this video is real. I haven't watched it, but because I really don't care. But if you're into that sort of thing, you know, go look for it. I don't know. Did Trump take him out and we just didn't get confirmation on it?
1: Maybe he took him out for drinks.
2: Maybe.
1: Yeah.
2: That could happen.
1: Apparently, everyone's drinking Aperol Spritz and Hugo Spritz this summer.
0: Doing who?
1: It's the cocktail of the summer, I'm told.
0: Oh, is that right? Yeah. Oh, for all the trendy young kids out there. Huh?
1: One of them's sweeter than the other, Mr. Kenneth. Is it the Hugo or the Aperol?
2: Which one is sweeter on you?
1: I don't know which one it is. I never had a spritz before, but now this summer, everywhere you go, there's a spritz. They're always wanting... What's a spritz? It's like alcoholic soda pop, and it's in a wine glass with ice.
0: I thought it was like at them Mexican restaurants when you can sit outside on a patio, and they got the fans blowing that spritz on you. They got the water going through.
1: No, this is a cocktail, Billy.
2: That's not a spritz.
1: That's more of a ventilation system.
2: A mist. It's a misting.
1: That's a mist, right.
0: Oh, excuse me.
1: Well, you could drink a spritz while you enjoy a mist.
0: Probably get me a whole mist tunnel, like our favorite radio station owner.
1: I don't know who you're talking about.
0: I don't
1: about.
0: Either. I just heard stuff.
1: Transportation Secretary Sean Duffy has announced he is locking English language proficiency roles into federal regulations for commercial truck drivers.
0: Okay.
1: He says, today, moving forward, if you want to drive a truck, you got to speak English. And I can't believe that wasn't already the rule.
2: I know, you'd think that that might have been considered before. And be able to read English. I guess I figure if you can speak it, maybe you can read it, but that's not necessarily true.
1: When you're driving...
2: When it says, no go under this overpass. You're
1: right.
2: Too tall. What'd it say? I don't know. Keep driving. Yeah.
1: Well, how often does that happen?
2: A lot.
1: A lot. There's a story about a truck didn't fit under the bridge.
2: Yep.
1: You're like, oh, again, it's like looks like a giant can opener. And there's so many of those news stories. When you're out driving around, let's say last summer, 4th of July... You're on your way out to Hill Country. And what happened last 4th of July? Not this summer that we just passed, but...
0: Oh, summer before?
1: 2025, yeah.
0: Yeah, what just happened?
1: A giant flood that killed hundreds of children.
0: Oh, that.
1: So let's say you're driving out there, and there's one of those digital billboards on says, caution.
2: Caution?
1: Flooding ahead.
2: Uh-huh.
1: Drowning children. Danger. Caution. Yeah. Emergency.
2: Rapid.
1: Turn back.
2: Flash flood. What? Turn around.
1: Yeah. And you don't speak English.
0: Oh, imagine.
1: Now we got to rescue you.
2: A lot of the people that did speak English wouldn't turn around either, you know.
1: Okay.
2: Because people are just hard-headed.
1: That's besides the point. It'd be nice to at least warn them.
2: I know, but at least they were warned. Yeah.
1: Trump signed an executive order, April 2025, calling English proficiency a non-negotiable safety requirement.
0: Well, that's why you can't pass it then, because Trump's for it.
1: Now, Duffy
0: has... That's just how the world works.
1: Well, it's already done. It's an executive order. Duffy's codified the guidelines into an actual rule, so they stick. What'll be interesting is, the next time there's a Democrat president, and there will be one eventually...
2: No, that they're going to start undoing everything that has been done.
1: Are they just going to blindly do it without explaining it?
2: Oh, God, yes.
1: We want people that don't speak English to operate a 16-ton vehicle.
2: Why? Well, because Trump didn't want that.
1: Because Trump.
2: Yeah, and that's all you need to know.
1: Just because of Trump? You just don't like Trump?
2: That's all it takes.
1: Is it too early for Hollywood news?
2: Well, a little, but if it's important, I guess we could make an exception.
1: It's not important at all, but Scott Eastwood has been in the news a lot lately.
0: Is that Clint's boy?
1: Yeah. Did you know Clint once fired Kevin Costner? Well, he kicked him off the set of Perfect World back in 1993.
0: Is that right? That was a good movie, but you could see how it might have been, some tension behind the scenes.
1: Back in 1993, Clint is directing and co-starring. Kevin Costner is the other lead. And according to the kid, Scott, Costner was in his rising star ego phase and simply wouldn't come out of his trailer when it was time to shoot a scene he was in.
2: Mm-hmm. I can see that.
1: And Clint's response was pure Clint Eastwood. He said, well, then send him home.
0: Yeah, nobody gets to have an ego around Clint Eastwood. You'll put one right between your eyes. How about that?
1: Kevin Costner was stunned. He was like, what do you mean? I'm in the scene.
0: Send him home.
1: And Clint replied, well, I guess you're not anymore.
0: Not if you don't get out of your trailer, you ain't.
1: The next day, Kevin Costner was on set, ready to work. Message received. I don't know. Maybe Kevin Costner, maybe Clint could help Taylor Sheridan with Kevin Costner. We could redo that last season of Yellowstone so it didn't suck so much.
2: Yeah, that would be something to think about.
1: Did you even watch it?
2: Yeah, I did.
1: The whole thing?
2: I just wanted to, put it to bed. Yeah, I watched.
1: I've never watched the last season of Yellowstone. I never watched the last season of House of Cards.
2: I quit on House of Cards and I wasn't even tempted to go back.
1: Right. I'm happy to stop watching if you guys aren't going to do your job and keep up the quality of the show.
0: Watch out. Y'all might lose Kenny.
1: Well,
0: that's a threat hanging over their head now. I think they'll straighten up.
1: Well, I'm just one viewer, but it ain't a blank check, you know?
2: No, there's other people out there like you. Believe it or not.
1: You got to assume there is, yeah.
2: Kind of scary.
1: All right, kiddos.
2: Congratulations to this Indian woman. I'm not sure if they mentioned
1: Patel,
2: her name.
1: Is her name Patel?
2: Well, most likely.
1: Is that Aisha Patel?
2: No, it's not Aisha.
1: Okay.
2: Sorry. This woman in India just set a record. Beautiful long hair trailing behind. Yeah, there we go. Renu Duryal, I guess is how you say it, has claimed the record for the longest hair on a living person. Her hair measured 8 feet 10 inches long.
1: I bet it smells great.
2: I'm sure it does. They probably take good care.
1: Sure.
2: That's her thing. Verified by the, verification group in India back in April. So it's a little bit longer than that now. Taking the record from Alia Nazrikova from Ukraine.
1: Almost 9 feet long. It said she drags it everywhere she walks.
2: Oh, yeah. Well, if you see a picture of her, you see, she's 5 foot tall, and the hair is almost 9 feet long, so there's a lot of it on the ground.
1: Sure, I'm sure it's very clean all the time.
2: Don't you know it's a bit of an effort to wash and blow that out?
1: Sure. Probably only do that once or twice a year, you know?
0: Just like being married.
1: Yeah.
2: Wait, what?
1: Nothing.
2: Y'all are talking about hair. Okay, never mind.
1: Yeah, what'd you think we meant?
2: Said her hair is incredibly thick and shiny, as well as being long. Ties it into elaborate braids and things just to help keep it off the floor.
1: Hmm.
2: I bet she has to have a lot of help.
1: I bet she does.
2: She folds it in half and then braids it so it's only like 4.5 feet long. Only. Still sits in her lap.
1: Wow, that is stupid.
2: Mm-hmm.
1: But it's not the stupidest thing I heard today.
2: What'd you hear?
3: Stupid people everywhere.
0: You can always count on them. Stupid people doing stupid stuff somewhere. Because they're stupid.
1: And it's brought to you by
2: Waco. Oh, no. Labor Day weekend.
1: Yeah, Labor Day weekend. Thank you for reminding me.
2: This weekend's Labor Day. Then it's Labor Day.
1: Sunday, September 6th, we have a comedy show going down at the Tejas Brewing Company in Houston, Texas. It's the most important comedy show we do every year. It's called Operation Comedy Therapy. Tickets are cheap. All we ask is that you come hang out, drink some cold drinks, eat some nachos, and there's going to be a showcase of all the best comedians in Houston. It's called Operation Comedy Therapy. We've been doing it for over a decade. Ask anyone who's ever gone. It's an amazing time. It's a lot of fun, and we're going to raise a lot of money for disabled military veterans.
0: For the Wheelchairs for Warriors, donations above and beyond ticket price are encouraged,
1: yeah,
0: but not mandatory.
1: Yeah, but you could just buy a cheap ticket. It doesn't matter. Your attendance is all that really matters. All right, today's story starts about 1 in the morning last Tuesday in a place called Pleasant Prairie, Wisconsin.
0: Mm-hmm.
1: That is when a 36-year-old woman named Emily Fair starts making unauthorized transmissions over an ambulance's dispatch radio.
0: Uh-oh. She got a hold of the microphone.
1: Her messages include the classics like, "I'm hungry. Do you guys have any food in here?" Around 2 in the morning there, officers locate the ambulance near Gateway Technical College. Turns out she wasn't supposed to have it.
0: Well, of course not. Was she driving it or just in it?
1: She stole it.
0: Oh, yeah.
1: And what they discovered was a naked woman driving an ambulance.
0: Sweet.
1: Yeah. She's just naked lady driving.
0: Is there a video of this?
1: I don't know, but from the looks of her mugshot, you don't want to see it.
0: I was going to say, remember the rule. The people that are willing to show you, you know, nakedness, you almost never wish they would.
1: She lives in a small town in Wisconsin, Billy Ed.
0: Okay.
1: Yeah. Anyway.
0: A lot of cheese and butter, right, and that sort of stuff. Yeah.
1: So anyway, 2 in the morning, they locate her. Final stop near Frogger's Landing. Officers approach and find her sitting in the driver's seat, completely unclothed. She helpfully informs them in her dress is in the back of the truck, she says. She also claims to be a firefighter who is allowed to drive the vehicle naked. Here is the moment that Emily Fair was pulled over.
4: Stop. Put it in park. Are you a firefighter?
5: Yeah.
4: Okay, are you supposed to be driving this truck?
5: Yeah.
4: Why are you naked right now?
0: Yeah. Well, because my clothes are all off.
1: Officers let her put the dress back on before taking her into custody.
0: Oh, that's a sign right there. That wasn't something you wanted to look at.
1: Bond set at a very reasonable $200. Her attorney has already requested a competency hearing because...
0: Well, yeah, because of all that.
1: Yeah, obviously.
0: Everything you just heard.
6: The U.S. has run out of money.
7: Can't we just murder more billionaires and confiscate their wealth?
6: There are no more left. I'm afraid someone in our country is actually going to have to get a job and... work.
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0: Okay, so it's Elvis week. I got that. This is the week leading up to the anniversary of his death. But did you say it was also the anniversary of his last concert?
1: Elvis' last Memphis concert was 50 years ago. 1976 was July 5th. But this is Elvis week.
0: And all right, so it wasn't the anniversary of his last concert.
1: No.
0: July 5th. August 16, 8/16.
1: Okay, but there's a reason we didn't celebrate
0: when he died.
1: The 50th anniversary of his last concert on July 5th, 1976.
0: In 76, because there was a little bit of a bicentennial thing going on around there.
1: Yeah, we were celebrating America, so up yours, buddy.
0: Yeah, the 250 trumped 50.
1: Yeah. Anyway, rest in peace to Elvis.
0: Did you realize he would be 91 years old? What do you I mean, if he had lived, but you know,
1: if he had lived this long, he'd be dead by now.
0: Oh yeah, easily. Yeah.
1: Anyway, Elvis's last Memphis concert, 12,000 screaming fans, and it was at the Mid-South Coliseum. Exactly 22 years later, a skinny kid from Tupelo walked into Sam Phillips' little studio on Union Avenue, and he recorded "That's All Right" on this night in 1976. Elvis introduced the same song with pure Memphis attitude.
0: It was for his mama. Yeah. That's all right, mama. That's all right with me. Yeah, you know how he was.
1: Yeah.
0: Memphis, especially the young one. He'd do his head down like that. Yeah. That's the Elvis move right there.
1: Says here in the article,
0: you look spastic.
1: Yeah, well, you're a little
0: bit. Well, because there's not music playing. If somebody's playing music, you know, then you see why you're doing that.
1: Elvis moved to Memphis when he was 13. Is that right?
0: Sounds about right. He was born in Tupelo. But, yeah, he had to move on out of there. Had hay in his hair when he left.
1: The city still treats him like a combination of royalty, saint, and the favorite son who never really left. Elvis Week every August turns the place into a pilgrimage of jumpsuits, candlelight vigils, and people who could still argue about which was the best version of Suspicious Minds.
0: Oh, man, that's just never going to stop. People also say, thank you. Thank you very much. All week long, everywhere you go. In Memphis, you know, thank you very much.
1: Yeah, it's totally acceptable to do that.
0: Uh-huh, that's fun. Earlier today, did you guys make fun of Brian Kilmeade or ask if he was rich for some reason or what? Because we got emails about Brian Kilmeade.
1: He's not my favorite Fox News host.
0: But I'm assuming you mentioned him for something. Mark wrote in, he goes, yeah, Brian is filthy rich. He's hosted Fox and Friends since 1997. He's had his own radio show for about 20 years, and he makes a fortune with the books, and he does in-person concerts where he talks and tries to be funny.
1: Concerts?
0: All because he was really good at reading a teleprompter, and that's launched the rest of it till he is apparently quite well healed, as they say.
1: What the hell does Brian Kilmeade in concert entail?
0: He's
1: not a comedian. He's not a singer.
0: He just tries to be funny. Maybe he is thinks he's a comedian. Who knows?
1: Is there a video of him doing stand-up?
0: Oh, I hope not.
1: Somewhere?
0: Oh, please tell me no.
1: Stay in your lane, Brian Kilmeade.
0: Yeah, we got people in here think they're comedians.
1: Yeah, exactly.
0: Like
1: whoever that is.
0: I can't imagine.
1: Ugh. All right, any other emails worth
0: mentioning?
1: Oh, the
0: data centers, always getting a lot of emails about that. Steve wants to know, could you possibly, because one of the complaints is that they use all the water, could you just touch on for just a moment how much water golf courses use? Well, I don't know how much it is, Steve, but I get your point. Yeah, and nobody has a problem with that. And they're not even doing anything good for society, like data centers.
1: The good news is the water from both the golf course and the data centers, you know, it doesn't just disappear. It's not like it evaporates.
0: No, plus I do believe with the one in Grimes County building it all around Gibbons Creek. And I wonder, were there ever Gibbons running out there along that creek? You know, in the reservoir and all.
1: Maybe the person's name was Gibbons.
0: Yeah, maybe that's it. Because them Gibbons, you ever seen them in the zoo? They whoop. You can whoop at them and they'll whoop back. Whoop! They whoop back.
1: Is this like a primate or a monkey or something?
0: Yeah, it's just, you never seen them, I guess.
1: Okay.
0: Anyway, they're using a closed system for cooling, like a car radiator. You know, you got the radiator, it just circles around in there and it cooled it off. Anyway, as long as they generate their own electricity so my electricity don't get up, I'm okay with it. That's what this guy said.
1: Well, that's great. That's mighty white of him.
0: Oh, yeah. Well, let's say you are adamantly opposed, as I know some people are, and they don't even know why, but they're adamantly opposed. Now, what are you going to do? You're not going to like, stop it. You're not going to, oh, you know what? There's a bunch of people out there with some signs in the roadway blocking the driveway. Let's not build this thing, okay? Mm. Yeah, that's not going to happen. Sorry. Yeah, you can't stop. Once that boulder started rolling downhill, there's no stopping it.
1: Well, if you like AI, there's a new chatbot called ChatTJB AI, and it has gone viral, not because of its snazzy billboard in San Francisco, but because of the amazing responses it gives you.
0: Uh-huh.
1: I think I'll give you an example. It says, hey, ChatTJB, what's the best excuse to get out of a speeding ticket? And it replies, I think flirt is legal.
0: Flirt. Uh-huh. Well, some of you guys aren't real good at flirting, though, huh?
1: Basically,
0: especially with a boy cop.
1: The new AI chatbot is just some really tired guy in California.
0: Sounds about right, yeah. And now they're going to be answering 911 calls.
1: It turns out...
0: speak up, I can't hear you.
1: No, really, ChatTJP isn't a bot at all. It's actually just the initials of some guy named Tucker J. Bryant.
0: Well, that's perfect.
1: It's just one guy fielding people's questions as if he's an AI chatbot. And people love the whole idea.
0: Well, I'm going to try that from now on. Sounds like he's got a good head on his shoulders.
1: Brian has been completely overwhelmed by thousands of questions a day. It's gotten so crazy that Brian is opening up a site to other average individuals interested in pretending to be chatbots, too. And even the volunteer AI page has been so overloaded with responses that there's a waiting list to be a fake chatbot.
2: A fake one.
1: Yeah.
2: I want to do that.
1: Well, you're a person, not AI, so you could do it.
2: I'm going to be fake. AI.
1: It kind of seems like people are really desperate for a real life connection.
0: I'm thinking that's what it is. I mean, we stay in our rooms and stare into our screens all the time. Every now and then, a little person to person human contact is necessary.
1: I mean, if this is what people are resorting to, maybe it's time to remind everyone, take a break, go outside, touch grass, meet your neighbors.
0: Outside. There's people out there. You know how people are.
1: Remember when people used to go to a bar?
0: Remember that?

0: Healthcare's leadership posing as an investor, tricking them into sharing the location of its investor conference in New York City.
1: And Mangione's defense team speaking outside the courthouse following the appearance, defending their client and noting his public support without addressing Brian Thompson's grieving family. 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
16: 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Now, here is this week's edition of Prosper with Keith Singer.
17: Welcome back to Prosper with Keith Singer. I'm Keith Singer, certified financial planner and estate planning attorney, here with my co-host, David Friedland. So, David, I want to open with the piece of advice that nearly every retiree in America has been given, and that's now partially obsolete.
18: Hey, Keith, great to be here with you. Well, let me guess what that is, right? People have always got the advice to never touch the IRA, never take distributions from your IRA if you can avoid it until you absolutely have to.
17: I mean, that's exactly it, right? For 40 years, the advice was simple. Kick the can down the road. Don't take any money out until the government makes you, and then take out the minimum distribution each year.
18: And then when you pass away, your children will inherit and be able to stretch those distributions across their own life expectancy, which for a 45-year-old meant potentially many more decades, four more decades, five more decades of tax-deferred growth. So it was good advice. And for a long time, it was the correct advice. And in fact, I did it myself for years. And the account kept compounding untouched from one generation to the next. And every year you delayed was a year the government did not get a penny of tax.
17: I mean, it was absolutely the right answer under the old law. And the law changed. A lot of people are still running the old playbook. Under the Secure Act, most adult children who inherit a traditional IRA have to empty the entire account within 10 years. And the old way was simple, right? You didn't really need any planning. You didn't need any coaching. Just don't do anything until you have to.
18: You know, in that 10-year, this is the difficult part here, and the part that really hurts people. Those 10 years usually land in your child's highest earning decade. Assume they're 52 at the peak of their career, pulling in $500,000, $600,000, $700,000, $800,000. Plus, they get an additional $800,000 IRA on top of that. So instead of being stretched at a low rate across 40 years, the account gets liquidated at their top tax rate for 10 years. And nobody in the family gets to choose which 10 years those are. It's not your choice.
17: That's right, David. And that's the one change that rewrites the math on everything. You know, I have started explaining it with an analogy that finally makes it land. When your statement says $1 million, that's not your account, you have a partner in it, right? A silent partner who never put in a dollar, never returns your calls, and owns a piece of every share.
18: Yeah, that silent partner is the government.
17: Right, that's the United States of America, right? It's the IRS. And here's what makes that partner so difficult. You don't know what percentage they own.
18: And that's because their share is whatever the rate happens to be on the day the money comes out. And you do not control that day. Under the new rules, your children may not either. And the partnership dissolves on the 10-year clock, whether anybody likes it or not. So is there an alternative that we should be considering?
17: Absolutely. I think everyone needs to consider, right, what they're going to do with their IRA at this point, right? You have to buy your partner out, but on your terms at a price you can see today in the years you choose. So we call it the silent partner buyout, and it's a 5-step process. Step one is measuring what the partner owns. We add up every tax deferred dollar you have, the IRAs, the old 401ks, the 403bs, from the hospital job in 1994, whatever, wherever you worked.
18: And then you project what those balances are actually likely to be taxed at when they come out, both during your lifetime when you turn 73 and during your children's 10-year window. And it usually lands at a quarter to a third of the account. And I'll tell you, when a client sees that number written down for the first time, the room gets very quiet. They've been reading that statement for 20 years thinking every dollar was theirs.
17: Yeah, it does get quiet. Now, step two is mapping two bracket paths. Your bracket from today forward and your children's during the 10 years after you're gone. And the gap between them is a huge opportunity.
18: Yeah, and that gap cuts both ways. So if you're in the 22% bracket for the next 8 years, and your daughter, the anesthesiologist, is in a 35% tax bracket during her window, every dollar you move saves 13%. If it runs the other direction, you leave the account alone. And that's the part I want listeners to hear, because this is not a blanket recommendation. For plenty of households, the honest answer is to do nothing, and nobody who tells you otherwise is selling something.
17: Right, and they're not right for everybody, and I want to be clear about that. Because right now, every advisor in South Florida is talking about Roth conversions. But converting without doing steps one and two first is just paying tax early and hoping. That's not a strategy. That's a guess with paperwork. Anyone could do that, but it's not necessarily in your best interest.
18: So Keith, let me ask the question I know people in the car are thinking. Were tax rates not supposed to go up in 2026? Because a lot of the urgency I heard last year was built entirely on that, right? Convert your Roth, your IRA to a Roth before the tax rates go up in 2026.
17: Great question. And I want to set the record straight because there are still seminars running with the old slides. The 2017 tax cuts were scheduled to expire and rates were going to snap back to a top bracket of 39.6%. That didn't happen. The One Big Beautiful Bill Act signed in July of 2025 made the current rates permanent, at least until a new Congress comes in and makes further changes.
18: So the deadline everybody was selling against is simply gone now. And I imagine that caught a few people off guard. And I would say that out loud rather than quietly updating the slides.
17: Agreed, but it's not an argument for doing nothing because that deadline was never the real reason. The real reason is the bracket gap in step two, and that gap's going to exist no matter what Congress does.
18: And although most people assume rates have to go higher eventually, we're carrying a national debt that has to be serviced somehow.
17: I think in some time in our life, for some amount of years, rates will be higher than they are now. It's an opinion, it's not a forecast, and I wouldn't build a plan on it. Now here's step three. Here's where the craft comes in. We see an annual fill target. The rule of thumb is that, you've heard, is that you fill up your current bracket and then you stop. I want to push back on that. Filling up your bracket is the floor, not the finish line, right? So if you're in the 22 or the 12% bracket and you can convert, you know, $20,000 of a Roth at 12%, yeah, that makes sense to do. But it still might make sense to do it at 22% or even 37%.
18: And whether it makes sense to go past your bracket depends on where your children sit, what deductions you have this year, and how many years you have to work with. There's a second constraint sitting on top of all of it, which is IRMA, the income-related monthly adjustment amount. And that's the surcharge Medicare that Medicare adds to your Part B and Part D premiums once your income crosses certain thresholds. And it's punishing because it is a cliff. It's not a gradual phase-in. You're either under the line or you're over it.
17: That's really important for a lot of people, right? $1 over and you pay the entire next tier for both spouses on both Part B and Part D. So you have to factor that into the equation.
18: And so it runs in a two-year look back. So a conversion you do this year shows up in your premium 2 years from now. People do not connect the two events at all.
17: They don't, all right? I've seen a household trip a tier by a few hundred dollars and it costs them thousands.
18: That's an expensive few hundred dollars. All right, take us to step four, Keith.
17: Okay, step four is discounting the bill, right? If you're charitably inclined, the conversion year is the year you want to give. And the reason is mechanical rather than sentimental. Your charitable deduction is capped as a percentage of your income. A big conversion raises your income, which raises that cap.
18: So it is the 1 year you can absorb a really large gift. You front load several years of planned giving into a donor-advised fund, take the deduction now and grant the money out over time. And you fund it with appreciated stock, never cash. You give the shares, deduct the full market value, and nobody ever pays the capital gain. Writing a check is almost always the most expensive way to be generous.
17: Right. So we're talking about people that were planning on giving money anyway. And so if you are, there's a way to really maximize the value of that deduction.
18: Exactly. And if you pass 73.5, there is an even better tool, the qualified charitable distribution, which goes straight from the IRA to the charity and never touches your income. But one warning, because this trips people up constantly, a qualified charitable distribution cannot fund a donor-advised fund. Two different tools, and they do not combine.
17: They don't. So step five is repositioning, and it gets the least attention and deserves the most, because once the money's converted, what do you put inside that Roth? Your most growth-oriented assets, not your conservative assets, not cash, not bonds, the thing you expect to compound the hardest.
18: Because you've already settled up with a partner. Everything above that line is now yours. So you want as much growth as possible on that side of the ledger.
17: Right. There's no RMDs. It's going to be your longest term money. It's the money that's probably going to go to your kids. So it's yours and your children's. And David, this is the next point, that most important thing anybody is going to hear on the show today. Remember the 10-year rule, the one that squeezes your kids on a traditional IRA? On an inherited Roth, that same 10-year rule works in your favor.
18: Because they're not required to take anything out during those 10 years. They can leave it untouched, let it compound, take the entire balance out at the end of the 10-year period, income tax-free. So on the traditional side, 10 years is a penalty. And on the Roth side, the exact same 10 years is a gift.
17: That's exactly it. So the assets you put inside that Roth gets the rest of your lifetime of growth plus 10 additional years of your children's, and not $1 of it is ever taxed again. That's why the highest growth asset you have belongs in that account.
18: Now, one caution for anybody getting too excited. You cannot undo a conversion anymore. That option went away years ago, which is exactly why you size these 1 year at a time instead of converting everything all at once.
17: That's right. And it's exactly why the annual fill target is step three that matters.
18: How does somebody listening figure out whether any of this applies to them?
17: Well, you need to get our guide, right? Our silent partner buyout guide. And one other thing that's important is our unique process of analyzing how much, whether you should do a Roth conversion. We also have strategies that we implement to allow our clients to actually reduce the amount of tax that they would otherwise pay when they convert. So there's additional benefits that you can get, but you want to get our silent partner buyout guide. It's a written guide. So if you want to see what your silent partner owns and how to dissolve that partnership, text the word buyout to 954-462-3300, and we'll send you the silent partner buyout guide. It walks you through all the five steps, includes the IRMA thresholds and bracket tables so that you can see where the cliffs are. So text the word buyout to 954-462-3300 for your guide.
18: And for somebody who'd rather just talk it through with a person,
17: just call us at 866-WEALTHY. 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And there's a lot of people who thought, oh, it won't make sense for them. 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
17: Welcome back to Prosper with Keith Singer and David Friedland. So, David, last segment we talked about how much a retirement account actually belongs to you. Now, I want to talk about what that money does once you stop working, specifically how a portfolio produces income.
18: And I can tell you the answer because I've asked that question perhaps 1,000 times and I get the same reply in about 4 seconds. Ask an investor how their portfolio generates income for them and you get one of two answers.
17: All right. Give me both of them.
18: Well, the first one is bonds, yielding somewhere around 3%, 4%, 5%, or preferred stocks, which behave a lot like bonds and pay maybe a little bit more. And that's the menu. And for a great many households, that is not just what they own. It's the entire list of everything. It's an entire list of things anybody has ever shown them.
17: Yeah, and that's what I want listeners to sit with. Like, those two are not the menu because somebody evaluated everything available and concluded they were the two best answers for a retiree. They're the menu because they're the two things that are simple that you can buy inside a brokerage account. Like, it's convenient and correct are not the same word, right? Just because it's easy to buy doesn't mean it's the best to buy.
18: All right, let me defend the bonds because I do not want anybody driving to their advisor tomorrow to tell them to sell all their fixed income. High quality bonds are on that list for a reason. You're lending to a government or an investment grade company. You're near the front of the line if something goes wrong, and the payment schedule is contractual. So there's real value in an asset that is boring on purpose.
17: You like bonds better than me, David. I'm not saying never, ever own bonds, but I think that there's other things that can be better. If 4% to 5% is the only tool in the drawer, then every income problem in your life has to be solved by owning more of the same thing, right? And for a lot of retirees, that math simply doesn't add up, right? It doesn't get them where they need to go, 4% to 5%.
18: So what's available outside the public markets? And I want you to be specific because this is the point in the seminar where people usually get very excited and very vague at the same time.
17: Fair. And I'll put the risk in front of the numbers. You know, as you mentioned, we do educate people and we do presentations. And so when David talks about seminars, he's talking about our public presentations where we educate people. But what we talk about also is certain private market investments have offered higher stated yields and the tax treatment is frequently better than what the tax treatment is for bonds. So what you take on in exchange is credit risk, right? So instead of having the government owe you money, you might have a bunch of different companies in a fund owe you money. So it's possible that a borrower might not pay. So you have more of a default risk than with the government, you know, being the lender. And so, you know, the people running the thing may also not be good at their job. So those are obviously risks. But on the flip side, private credit's been like the best performing income asset class in the last 20 years, not only in terms of return averaging about 9% a year, but way less downside than the interest rate risk that the bonds have. Like, we've had years like in what, 2022, where bonds were down 18%. You know, private credit was up 5% that year.
18: And even this year, your markets are way up, but the bond market this year is what, flat this year?
17: That's right.
18: You know, and the other thing to consider is that one of the risks is that those are quoted yields, right? You're talking about the past, right? It's done 9% a year, private credit. It's likely to do 9% next year and the year after, but it's not a promise. Distributions could be reduced. Nobody signed anything guaranteeing you that 9% for the rest of your life.
17: Correct, right? You have to weigh that risk against running out of money because you were too conservative, right? And not keeping up with inflation. But here's the menu, right? Here's what is available that can help you get a lot more income. So we have private REITs, real estate funds, that are offering distributions in the 6% to 7% range, like really about 7% right now. And with depreciation on the underlying properties, sheltering a portion of what you receive, most of that income is actually non-taxable.
18: And that shelter is worth a sentence because people hear depreciation and their eyes glaze over, right? The building's written down on paper every year while the property itself may be doing something entirely different in the real world. And that paper loss simply offsets a piece of the income you receive from a tax perspective. You get the check, and part of it does not show up as taxable income. Now, infrastructure funds have offered 9 to 10% backed by toll roads, pipelines, data centers, and power generation. long-lived assets operating under long contracts. And a large share of those distributions are treated as return of capital, which I want to explain properly because it gets oversold in the business constantly. Return of capital is not tax-free money. It reduces your cost basis. You're deferring the tax rather than escaping it, and it shows up later as a large capital gain when you sell.
17: That's right, and I'd put a little more carefully. You know, look, if you have a choice, you want to get taxed now or later, you want to get taxed later, right? And if you have a choice, do you want to get taxed as ordinary income or capital gains? You want to get taxed as capital gains, right? So those are both benefits to strategies like this. And obviously, if you wind up never cashing it out and you pass away, you get what's called a step up in basis. Okay, so these distributions, we're referring to them as, for now, non-taxable, but they're really non-taxable and potentially deferred unless you die with them. So like we said, gross tax deferred, if you never cash it out and you die with it, it's tax-free. But when you do cash it out, it'll be long-term capital gains and you'll pay less taxes. So for most family, it's a deferral strategy, but it's still, I'd rather do that than just pay ordinary income every single year. Okay, so it does make it a planning question rather than a product feature. It depends on what you intend to do with the asset. Now, obviously, David, there's times where people have capital losses, right? Just sitting there, carry forwards. And this would be ideal because then you could use those to offset this. And then you actually wouldn't pay tax when you sold if you have tax loss carry forwards.
18: Right. It's all part of the planning strategy that we use with our clients. And then, of course, we have private mortgage funds, which have paid 9 to 10% a year. That one's easy to picture because it puts you in the lender's seat. You're essentially the bank. The loans are secured by real property at a conservative loan-to-value ratio. So if the borrower stops paying, there's an actual building behind the loan.
17: And certain structured notes issued by major banks have carried coupons. You know, we're getting about 9% right now with 30 to 40% downside protection.
18: Now, understand that on a note, you're relying on the credit of the issuing bank. And the coupon is only as good as the institution that's behind it. It's not a reason to avoid them, but it is a reason to choose very carefully which bank is on the other side of the paper and how much of your portfolio sits with one specific issuer or bank. Now, before we leave the risk side of this, let me ask the practical question, because credit risk and manager risk are very easy words to say on the radio. When you're looking at one of these, what are you actually looking at?
17: Well, four things, mostly whether a manager has a track record through a full cycle rather than 5 good years. Whether the sponsor has meaningful money of their own in the same position, so are their interests aligned with yours? How conservative the underwriting is, and I mean the actual loan-to-value numbers rather than the marketing language, and whether the distribution is covered by the cash that the investment is generally producing.
18: Now, the last one I would underline, a distribution funded out of capital rather than operations is not really a yield. That's your own money coming back with a nice label on it, and it shows up eventually in the value of what you hold.
17: Agreed. You know, David, I get so many calls from people that want me to sell their products to my clients, and we have to obviously do the due diligence. And, you know, I prefer to stick with the larger names, the most prominent companies on Wall Street to work with our clients. And, you know, you just have to be careful. There's a lot of, small promoters out there trying to get their, you know, investments, you know, filled by advisors like us. You know, we manage just about $1 billion. And we just get calls all the time. So it's really important. And we've had clients come in with their portfolio, well, not clients, but new clients come in when they hire us from another advisor. And you look at some of their positions, like, why do you have this? It's from some little company I never heard of, you know, that has very little assets under management. Why don't you just work with a more prominent company? So let's talk about some other ways to create income.
18: Okay. How about mortgage REITs?
17: Okay, fine. Mortgage REITs. And the reason is the tax code rather than the yield, they can be very tax efficient. They lend money directly and have the interest come back to you as ordinary income, fully taxable at your top rate, except for the fact that those loans in a mortgage REIT will get a 20% deduction, right? So if you made 10% interest, you'd only pay tax on 8%. The other 2% would be tax-free.
18: All right, so let me do the arithmetic out loud, because it's worth hearing that as a number. At the top federal bracket, that's potentially the difference between keeping about 63 cents in every dollar of interest and keeping roughly 70 cents. Same loan, same borrower, same underwriting, same investment risk, say a different wrapper, and about 7 cents more in every dollar stays in your pocket.
17: Right. So we do have hard money loans for people, right? They invest in one loan on one property. They can see the property. You know, we've been getting them yields of 10 to 11% with about 60% loan to value. And when you do it that way, it's all ordinary income. But if you invest in a mortgage REIT that does the same thing, you have a bunch of different loans diversified and you get a 20% deduction. So this deduction carries none of the wage and property limitations that restrict other pass-through income. So it's available at any income level. And the 2025 tax law we talked about earlier made that 20% deduction permanent until a new Congress comes in and makes new laws, which means this is not a window that slams shut in December.
18: Now, one footnote, so nobody does the math wrong at the kitchen table tonight, right? Those two figures are before the net investment income tax, which applies to both sides of that comparison. The gap between them holds. So the absolute number you keep is a little lower than either one.
17: This sounds complicated, right, David? I mean, we have to do a lot of calculations. And so the question I want to ask everyone is, what have you and your advisor done so far this year so that when you go and meet with your CPA, you can pay less taxes? And if the answer is nothing, then you might want to wonder, like, is it important for you to pay less taxes? And if it is, like, where are you going to get that advice from? And so that's why, you know, when we create investment portfolios, we consider all the tax implications. And we also include investments that have very good tax treatment so that when our investors get a lot of income, they don't necessarily pay a lot of taxes.
18: All right. There's another reason that this matters. And it's a 4% rule, right? We've heard of the 4% rule. A generation was told to build a growth portfolio and simply sell pieces of it every year to live off of. That works beautifully until the market's down 20% in the year and you still need your money. Now you're selling the most, you're selling the shares at the worst possible time.
17: Yeah, so which is the entire argument for owning things that pay you instead of only owning things you have to sell to get income, right? So when the income arrives on its own, you're not forced to be a seller on someone else's schedule.
18: All right, so Keith, who's that appropriate for? Because I do not want somebody hearing 9 to 10% calling us tomorrow and wanting to move everything they own into it.
17: Nobody should move everything into anything, right? These are components. They're part of a plan. They're not a plan, right? They sit alongside your public market holdings. They get sized to your situation. And how much belongs in each depends on what your income needs are, what your tax picture looks like, what your risk tolerance is. You know, how much of your portfolio still has to do the growth job is a lot of moving parts.
18: And that's really the point of this entire segment. Producing durable income is a different job than investing for growth, and it calls for an entirely different set of tools. Most of the portfolios we see were built for the first job, for growth, and then quietly asked to do the second job without anybody actually rebuilding them.
17: That's right, David. Anyone and any advisor can just keep putting your money into low-cost index funds and, you know, not touch it, and you're going to do fine, right, over long periods of time. But when it comes time to create income, that's a completely different assignment. And it's one that deserves as much engineering, very much more engineering than the first one got, because the first assignment doesn't really require that much talent or engineering.
18: All right. So somebody's out there and they're wondering how much income is their portfolio actually going to produce? How can they find out?
17: You know, there's a lot of strategies for income. Obviously, you can call us at 866-WEALTHY, ask to speak to one of our advisors. We'll be happy to do that analysis for you. We also created a free report that discusses some of the income strategies. You can text the word notes to 954-462-3300, and we'll send you a free report on how to get really high levels of income with relatively low risk from structured notes. And it's a really good report. So text the word notes to 954-462-3300. And if you'd rather just have the conversation in person or on the phone or on Zoom, call us at 866-WEALTHY. We'll look at what your portfolio is generating today and tell you what it would take to change that. So that's 866-WEALTHY or go to singerwealth.com. Everything we discussed today is general information. And if you want something specific, give us a call. We're happy to discuss that with you. We're going to take a quick break. We'll be right back after these messages.
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9: Hello, it's Kevin Pollan. 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Wow!
17: Okay, welcome back to Prosper with Keith Singer. I'm Keith Singer, certified financial planner and estate planning attorney, here with my co-host David Friedland. So David, this segment, I want to do something unusual for a financial show and make the honest case for not hiring us. Okay, I want to tell you, there is a whole category of people who don't necessarily need what we do. And I'd rather just say it out loud.
18: That's not the opening I expected from a man who owns an advisory firm. But I will say this before you start. If we cannot describe who does not need us, then we do not really understand what it is we do. So go ahead.
17: Okay, so suppose you're 35 and you're working and you're in the accumulation phase, you're putting money in your 401k, and you say to me, Keith, here's my strategy. I'm going to systematically save out of every paycheck, put it in my 401k, then open an account at Vanguard and buy low-cost index funds and never sell, because I'm not the kind of person who gets spooked when there's a crisis and the market's crashing or there's COVID or something like that. In fact, I know I have the wherewithal to add more at that point rather than panic sell, because that's how I'm wired.
18: And I want to be clear about why that plan works, because it is not luck. You're paying almost nothing in fees, which compounds in your favor for 30 years. Index funds are naturally tax efficient because they trade very little. There's no manager who can have a bad decade. And a systematic saving takes the timing question off the table. That's a well-designed strategy, and there's no version of it I would improve by charging you 1%.
17: Right. And my answer is that you're probably doing the right thing. I'm not going to invent a reason to charge you a fee. That's a sound plan, honestly executed, and better than what most people actually do.
18: I want to stop on one phrase, because it's the phrase everybody says and almost nobody has tested. I'm not the kind of person who panics. Keith, in 2008, and again in March of 2020, I took calls from people who had said the exact sentence to me in calmer weather, and all of a sudden, guess what? They wanted to get a cash. Well, the plan is fine. It's the self-assessment that has never been under the load.
17: And it's fair, and here's how I would settle it. If you had real money in the market in 2008 and 2020, and you didn't sell, you have evidence, right? If you did not, you have an intention. An intention is worth something, but it's not the same thing. And the honest answer is that you're going to find out the next time that happens.
18: All right, the plan stands. What would you add to it?
17: All right, two things, and neither is an investment. First, if you have dependents, people that depend on you, right, then you need to make sure you have a good life insurance program, right, that covers them if something happens. And probably your most valuable asset at that point in your life is your ability to make money, right? So you need to protect that through disability insurance. And then obviously you need to make sure you've done your estate planning, a will and a trust. So those things are not investment related. They're more on the defensive side. And if you do those things properly and you're young and you're just adding to your Vanguard account, you're probably going to be fine.
18: All right, let me underline the disability piece because it's the one that gets skipped. Life insurance is easier to sell because the event is easier to picture. Everybody knows they're going to die at some point.
17: Right.
18: But during your working years, you're considerably more likely to be unable to work for a stretch than you are to die. And for a young family, the financial hole looks similar. Your largest asset at 35 is not your investment portfolio. It's your earning power.
17: I mean, that's right. At 35, your portfolio isn't necessarily that big and the earning power is enormous, right? So you're insuring the big asset, not the small one. Most people have it backwards. And think of it like this. If you someone offered you, hey, I'm going to pay you $200,000 a year if you're healthy and can work, or I'm going to pay you $196,000 a year if you're healthy and can work, but if you can't work, I'll pay you $120,000 a year. Then, you know, you might take that job, right? Because you need the money whether you can work or not. And the disability policy is worth reading rather than just buying, whether it pays you if you can't do your own occupation or only if you can't do any occupation at all. It's a difference between a policy that works and one that doesn't. You might have group coverage through an employer. That's often the weaker of the two, and it disappears if you change jobs. And if you once you get a pre-existing condition, you may not be able to insure your earning potential. So if anyone out there wants to potentially look at insuring their biggest asset, their ability to make money, give us a call at 866-WEALTHY. And on the will or the trust, for someone at that age, if you want us to, we're both attorneys. If you have questions about estate planning, you want to complimentary consultation. Again, call us at 866-WEALTHY. And so, you know, the will, though, for somebody at that age is not really about the money at all, right, David?
18: Yeah, typically issues like, you know, you got to nominate a guardian if you've got minor children.
17: Right.
18: What's going to happen if both parents are gone? You know, those are things that we've watched, you know, two sides of a family argue about in a courtroom, and there's nothing written afterwards that can fix that, right? You don't want the sisters or grandparents fighting over who's going to get the kids or,
17: right,
18: you know, if you're not around.
17: Yeah, so the will is where you name a guardian for your kids if something happens to you. Now, here's where it changes. Everything I just described works while you're working. When it comes time to stop, there's a whole other bag of issues. And this is where an advisor generally earns the fee rather than collects it. The paycheck stops and the portfolio becomes the paycheck. And maybe, you know, you might have a business you're going to sell and you need to plan for that. And, you know, if you've accumulated a lot of money, there's a lot of tax issues and a lot of tax planning that goes into these things that, you know, if you don't get the right advice, you're paying a lot more money to the government than you would have to.
18: All right. So let's take them one at a time. And I would say up front that none of these are investment decisions. That surprises people. They assume hiring an advisor at retirement is about picking better funds or better stocks. And the honest answer is that fund selection is the smallest piece of what actually changes.
17: So let's start with taxes. You know, most of your income now comes from your investments rather than an employer. So you need income tax planning in a way you've never did before, right? You suddenly have all this, you know, a great deal of control over what your income looks like in a given year and a great many ways to get it wrong. Which account do you draw from? What order? How much? When do you turn on Social Security?
18: And it's the second order affects what that people do not see coming. How much of your Social Security becomes taxable also depends on that income number. Whether you cross the IRMA threshold tiers on your Medicare premiums also depend on it. Whether your capital gains land at zero or at 15% or at 20% depends on it. Every one of those is a downstream of a decision about which account to tap or what is the tax treatment of the investments in your accounts.
17: Second, you have to generate high levels of income because you're no longer working, right? We spent the last segment on that. The portfolio built to grow, now it's to pay you, and those are two different assignments.
18: Which usually calls for tools you had no reason to own during the accumulation. That's the third item on your list.
17: It is. Now, if you want to diversify out of just stocks and bonds, so you have to access alternative investments, right? In accumulation, a two-asset portfolio is defensible. It's mostly just stocks. In distribution, when you need income and you don't get to choose the year you need it, a wider set of tools starts to matter.
18: There's a name for the thing you're protecting against, and it's called the sequence of return risk. During accumulation, a bad first 5 years is fine because you're still buying. When it comes to distribution, and in those years, the same bad 5 years while you're selling to fund your life can do permanent damage because the shares you sold at the bottom will never come back. Same market, opposite outcome, and the only variable is whether you're adding or withdrawing, which is the argument for the wider toolkit, with the same caution we gave you last segment. Wider is not automatically better. Credit risk and manager risk are real, and a quoted yield is a current number rather than a guaranteed one.
17: Fourth, David, the documents. Make sure the will and the trust are actually updated, because a lot of people are carrying a document drafted around a life that they no longer live. Different house, different state, different children, occasionally a different spouse. And you want a durable power of attorney in case you become incapacitated, right? Because what if you don't die, but you're incapacitated and you can't transact business for yourself? Who's going to get access to your accounts to pay your bills? So this brings me to the last piece of advice, and it's the one people avoid. What if you become ill and can't work or can't take care of yourself? Who's going to do that for you? Who's going to give you that care?
18: And there are really only a few honest answers. You can pay for it out of your own assets. You insure it either with a traditional long-term care coverage or with one of the hybrid policies, or you spend all your assets down and end up relying on Medicaid, which is a plan by default rather than a plan by choice.
17: And the reason to answer that in advance rather than in the moment is that the cost of care does not only come out of the portfolio, it comes out of the surviving spouse's income for the rest of her life. So the person who pays the price for the lack of a plan is usually not the person who got sick.
18: So how does somebody know which side of that line they're on?
17: It's a good question. Accumulation is one decision repeated for 30 years. Distribution is a dozen decisions, and that all touch each other, most made once, and a lot of them hard to undo. So that's the difference, and that's when it's worth having somebody in the room.
18: And I would add the piece that nobody puts on a checklist. The transition itself is hard. You spend 40 years being told to save, and then one day you're supposed to reverse the instinct and start spending. And I've seen people who can clearly afford their life refuse to spend a dollar out of it simply out of habit. Having somebody who can show you the numbers is worth something on that day too.
17: If you want to work through these questions on your own, text the word wealth to 954-462-3300. We'll send you some really good information. It's our prosperity pack. It walks you through the issues that actually face retirees, and there are more of them than people expect. Tax planning, income planning, Social Security claiming strategies, which is a decision most people make exactly once and can't take back. It also includes my first book called The Life You Deserve. So text the word wealth to 954-462-3300. You can also go on Amazon and get my new book, Quiet Wealth, or you can get my old book on Amazon as well, The Life You Deserve. So if you want the old book, The Life You Deserve, for free, text the word wealth to 954-462-3300. And when I say old book, I mean first book. It's still really good information. The information is still relevant. It came out a few years ago. And so The Life You Deserve is the long form version of a great deal of what we're talking about on the show. And it goes out with the prosperity pack. So that's at no charge. Again, that's text the word wealth to 954-462-3300. And if you just rather have the conversation with us, one of our advisors, Zoom or in person, call us at 866-WEALTHY. We'll go through your situation and tell you honestly whether you need us, because for some people, the answer is no. 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And then all of a sudden, we identified three or four other issues they didn't even realize. So, you know, if it's important to you to make smart choices, you need to get good advice and you need to make sure you are making smart choices. And one way to do that is call us at 866-WEALTHY or go to singerwealth.com. 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We're going to take a quick break. We'll be right back after this messages. Hi, this is Keith Singer. 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
10: 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You're listening to Prospo with Keith Singer. 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We've got good info for you.
17: Okay, welcome back to Prosper with Keith Singer and estate planning attorneys David Friedland. So David, before the topic, a piece of news I'm allowed to be proud of. My new book is out. It's called Quiet Wealth. Came out as the number one new release on Amazon. Here it is.
18: Well, congratulations, Keith. And for anybody who wants to see whether it is for them first, there's actually a free chapter you can download or read at quietwealthbook.com. Now, let us get to the problem, because it comes up in almost every meeting I sit in.
17: Okay, here it is. Here's the problem. You own a stock like NVIDIA or Apple. You've held it a long time. It's now a serious piece of your net worth, right? You know you should be diversifying. You haven't, because the moment you sell, you write a large check to the government.
18: And people stay frozen for years. I've met investors who knew for a decade that the positions were too big, and they simply did nothing, because every year the gain got larger and the check to the government potentially got scarier.
17: People felt like that in 2000, and they didn't want to sell their tech stocks, and they wound up going down 90%. So let us start with the least popular answer, which is that sometimes you should just sell and pay the tax. Long-term gains at the top rates are 20% of federal plus 3.8% net investment income tax. So call it 23.8. In Florida, nothing on top of that. In other states, obviously, there could be state income tax.
18: So roughly 76 cents of every dollar of the gain will survive if you sell. And that's the number to compare everything else against. Because if that single position dropped by half, and it can, and those positions have dropped by half in the past, would that hurt you more than the tax bill? And for a lot of people, the answer is yes. And at that point, paying the tax is not the expensive option. It's the cheaper and smarter option.
17: You know, back in 2000, my grandfather had run his IRA up from like 200,000 to a million, all in five tech stocks, including like Lucent, Qualcomm, Cisco. And I said to my grandmother after he died, look, all your money is in five tech stocks. You should, you know, diversify. And we sold half and we bought long-term treasuries. I think you can get like 6 or 7% at the time, or 8% even. My uncles were upset because they thought we shouldn't have sold. But obviously that the money we put in bonds did really well, and the money that we left in those tech stocks collapsed. So that's the discipline to carry into everything that follows. Don't let the tax tail wag the dog. Every strategy we are about to describe has complexity and costs, and none is worth it if the problem is small.
18: There's also one option that costs nothing, and nobody likes to say it out loud.
17: Yeah, hold it until you die, right? Your heirs generally receive a step up in basis, and the embedded gain disappears. For someone in their 80s with no need for the money, that beats every technique. Now, if you're married and one spouse has a long life expectancy, the other has health problems, you may want to consider moving the assets to the spouse that's likely to die first. So for a 60-year-old, it's probably not a great plan. It's a hope. But for someone in, you know, older with a shorter life expectancy, it could be a plan.
18: All right. So let's assume the position is genuinely too large. In fact, you know, I have a client that I just met with last week. Most of his portfolio's in two positions. Huge capital gains. He's not 80. He wants to diversify. What are the tools that I'm going to use with him?
17: So there's several tools and they solve different problems. So start with the exchange fund. You contribute your appreciated shares into a partnership alongside other investors, contributing their own concentrated positions. Everybody ends up owning a slice of a diversified basket, and the contribution is not a taxable event. Now, one problem is there's usually no appetite for the big names, right? Like the NVIDIAs and the Amazons, Apples usually don't qualify for these exchange funds.
18: All right. So the mechanics matter, right? It's a partnership. So your basis carries over. The gain is deferred, not erased. And there's typically a 7-year lockup, and the fund has to hold a meaningful piece in illiquid assets to qualify. And when you come out, you do not get cash. You get a basket of securities with your old stock, your old cost basis attached.
17: So that's one strategy. So you might have solved the concentration problem and postponed the tax problem. High minimums, accredited investors only. It's usually need at least a million to even do it. It's worth it for a large position in certain stocks. But here's another tool.
18: All right, the newest one and the one I get asked about constantly, a Section 351 conversion into an ETF. Now, under Section 351, you can contribute securities into a newly formed fund in exchange for shares of that fund without triggering any gain. Several sponsors have built exactly this. You hand over your appreciated portfolio and you come out owning a diversified ETF.
17: And there's a diversification requirement going in, which is the part that trips exactly the people that are listening, that could trip them up.
18: Yeah, there is. Broadly, no single holding can be more than 25% of what you contribute. And holdings above 5% cannot add up to more than half. So if your whole situation is one enormous NVIDIA position, you do not qualify on your own.
17: Yeah, you would need other assets to make that work. So it makes it a tool for a portfolio that has drifted lopsided rather than one single stock. Now, if 90% of your wealth is in one ticker, you have to solve part of it another way first.
18: And to be fair, the basis still carries over. What you gain in a position inside a structure like that can work the gain down over years through in-kind redemptions. And unlike an exchange fund, it's liquid.
17: So no lockup plus real diversification is why it's drawn so much attention. It's also new enough that I would look closely at any specific fund first. So third,
18: it's called the collar, paired with a loan. So you buy a put option below the current price to set a floor, and you sell a call option above it to pay for the put. Now, the position cannot fall past the level that you choose. Once it's hedged, you borrow against it, and you put those dollars into a diversified portfolio.
17: We just did that for a client who had several million dollars of Google, but she needed income, and she didn't want to sell. So we put a collar. So now the most she could lose of the shares is 10% of the value, and the most she could make, I think, is 21%. But she's borrowing against that at a very low rate, and we're using that money that we got to create income that she can spend. So you have diversified without the selling. And the caution here is the biggest one in the segment is that if you set the collar too tightly, giving away essentially all the upside, And the downside, the tax code can treat that as a constructive sale. So you need to do it correctly and make sure you're getting the right advice when you do it. The ban has to be real.
18: Which is not a place to improvise. You're also giving up upside above your call strike, and you're paying interest on the loan, which are two downsides to the strategy. But of course, depending on the specific situation, that actually may make sense.
17: Right. And the collar is what makes the borrowing work, because the lender will advance more against the hedge position than a naked one, because the floor you brought is their protection too. So, which brings me to the real point of it.
18: Which is not parking that money. It is investing it for income. Everything we covered in the second segment still lives here. Private credit, private mortgage REITs, infrastructure funds. In this situation, you borrow one rate and you're trying to earn a higher one, and the spread between them is the return. And I want to call it what it is, which is leverage. The loan rate usually floats and the income usually does not. So if borrowing costs rise or a distribution gets cut, the spread compresses and all of a sudden you are paying to hold that trade.
17: Right. So that's the right word for it. One more piece worth knowing is the interest itself. Investment interest expense is generally deductible against the net investment income. So if the borrowed money is earning ordinary income, the interest may offset it. Run that with your accountant, because it decides whether the spread is worth having or not. But, you know, for us, if we can get a client a 10% yield and they're paying 4% interest, that's a nice spread, especially if the 10% isn't taxable. And this is the one that eliminates the, you know, the fourth one is eliminates the tax rather than moving it, the donor advised fund. You give the appreciated shares rather than writing a check. You deduct fair market value, and the capital gain is never paid by anyone. So if you're going to give charity anyway and you're over-concentrated, just give some of that stock to the donor advised fund, and you'll give the charity that way. You'll get your deduction, and you'll skip the capital gain part.
18: And that's why I tell people never to give cash to charity if they own appreciated stock. Same gift, better result. The one limit to know is that the deduction for appreciated property given to a public charity is capped at 30% of adjusted gross income with a five-year carry forward.
17: And the limitation is obvious. The money is gone. It solves the tax for the portion you are giving away anyway, and it does nothing for the portion you keep and live on. So a piece of the answer, not the whole answer.
18: All right. And for anybody who wants to do reading on their own first, what can they do?
17: You could get our prosperity pack. Text the word wealth to 954-462-3300. We'll send it to you. You could also get my new book called Quiet Wealth on Amazon with a free chapter at quietwealthbook.com. 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There's lots of great information. And or call us at 866-WEALTHY. I want to thank you for listening. Thank you for spending some of your weekend with us. And we will talk to you next week.
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5: A Kentucky woman is facing federal charges after she allegedly vandalized the World War II memorial at the National Mall in D.C.
6: This brazen act of vandalism took place in broad daylight. Witnesses snapped photos as it was happening. And D.C. U.S. Attorney Jeanine Pirro announced the arrest of 41-year-old Melissa Ferris, a Kentucky woman accused of pouring bubble soap into the World War II memorial center fountain and then spray painting the words, quote, clean hands, dirty money on a balcony. This photo appears to catch Ferris in the act, and she reportedly admitted the act on social media. President Trump posting on Truth Social, quote, there can be no greater insult to those American heroes who died in World War II. Where did these animals come from?
5: Fox's Anita Vogel. Ferris will remain in federal custody pending her next hearing. She's facing 2 charges, both carrying a potential of up to 10 years behind bars. Tropical storm Lala is bearing down on the Big Island of Hawaii. Fox Weather's Mike Seidel.
7: Ahead of it, hurricane warnings have been hoisted. We look for the worst of the weather on Saturday with a potential landfall late Saturday afternoon on the southern tip of the Big Island. We'll see if that happens. Meanwhile, the Hurricane Center is officially forecasting it to become a minimal Category 1 hurricane by that time. Whether it does or not, the impacts are the same. 75-mile-an-hour wind gust will knock out power. Rainfall totals down in Hilo, 8 to 12 inches. How about up on the mountainsides and hilltops? Up to 20-plus inches of rainfall, mudslides and flash flooding a given. In Wanaku, Hawaii, I'm meteorologist Mike Seidel, Fox Weather.
5: The death toll from an earthquake off the coast of Indonesia has risen to 38. Authorities say the powerful 7.7 quake was triggered by a landslide. It led to buildings and homes collapsing. Several people were also injured. I'm Angelo Bavaro, and this is Fox News.
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10: That sound you just heard? Or really, that sound you just stopped hearing. That is your house going dark. Not on the news, not somewhere else. Your kitchen, 2 in the morning. I'm Brad Shelgren. This is America's Energy Crisis.
11: This year, the American Society of Civil Engineers graded America's energy infrastructure a D+. Not failing. Barely passing. The system that runs your refrigerator, your heat, your air conditioning, the machine that helps somebody in your house breathe at night, the people whose job it is to grade that system are telling you out loud that it's being held together.
10: And I'll say this now so you hear it from me. I'm paid by Generator Partners to host this program. I spent 19 years in television news, WTSP in Tampa, WZVN in Fort Myers, WOIO in Cleveland, and great stations in between. 19 years of standing in newsrooms, watching it all come across the monitors. Hurricanes on the Gulf, blizzards off Lake Erie, tornadoes through the Ohio Valley. I saw it all, and I saw what it did to those towns after the cameras left. And you hear the same thing every time. Nobody ever says, I wish somebody had warned me. They knew. What they say is, I kept meaning to do something about it. Here's what's changed. It used to be that the only thing that took your power out was weather. That's not true anymore.
11: The FBI and the NSA have confirmed on the record that foreign actors have been sitting inside American utility networks, not stealing, positioning, learning the systems, mapping the controls, so that on some future day, they could turn things off. In one incident, a small drone was flown into an electrical substation and dropped across the equipment to short it out. No hacker, no malware. A machine you can buy retail, and a substation with a chain link fence. fence around it.
10: Storms, attacks, a grid older than most of the people listening to me. Three different problems, one identical result at your house. Picture it. 3 a.m, something wakes you. Not a noise, the absence of one. The air conditioning isn't running, the fan you sleep with has stopped, that hum you've never once noticed in your life is gone, and somehow, that's the thing that wakes you. You reach for your phone, one bar or none. The screen is the brightest thing in your house, and then you hear the one thing. The CPAP has stopped. The machine has run quietly beside your bed ever since the day the doctor said you needed it. And now, it's silent. It's 3 a.m, and you're on your own.
11: The first night, the kids think it's an adventure. Flashlights, board games, everybody laughs. By day two, the house is 88 degrees and climbing. The food has gone from cold to cool to a decision you have to make. The freezer is water. Somebody's insulin was in there. By day three, it isn't an adventure.
10: Here's the bottom line. It's that nobody can tell you if it's 4 more hours or 4 more days. You can't plan. You can't decide whether to leave or just wait. I've stood in those neighborhoods after the trucks leave and the cameras go home. The dark stays, the heat stays, the not knowing stays longest. So the question isn't whether the power goes out, it's going out. The question is what happens in your house when it does. Here's the bottom line, and I want to be clearer than anybody has ever been with you about this, because there are three completely different things people mean when they say the word generator. One, a portable you set up yourself, you buy it, you store it, you drag it out in the storm, you pull the cord, you run extension cords through a door that won't quite close. 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Let me spend a minute on the first one, because that's what almost everybody does. The power is out, you drive to the hardware store, and you buy a portable generator. I'm not going to call that stupid, it's reasonable. It's just not the thing people think it is. Let me let you hear one. That's the machine. About the size of a large cooler, two wheels, 120 pounds of steel, you drag out of the garage in the middle of a storm. Here's what that sound doesn't tell you.
11: It doesn't start by itself. Somebody has to be home, awake, and physically able to go outside in the weather and pull that cord. Power goes out while you're at work, while you're asleep, while you're four states away. Nothing happens. It sits there. It runs on gasoline. Every 5 or 6 hours, somebody goes back out in the dark, in the rain, with a 5-gallon can. And when that can is empty, you drive to a gas station. And the gas station runs on electricity too. The pumps don't work either. It powers a few things through extension cords running under a door that won't quite close, so the rain comes in with them. Not a better version of the same thing. A completely different thing.
10: 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Carbon monoxide. You can't see it, you can't smell it, and every year families die because somebody moved a portable generator into the garage, or on a porch, or just a little too close to the window, trying to keep it out of the rain. 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No cords, no rain coming under the door. When the power goes out, you start the generator and flip one switch, and your key circuit comes back on. 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No money down, $99 a month. And then there's the top of the ladder. Hear that gap? Count it, about 8 seconds. That's the entire event. Out on the street, the grid goes down. A switch on the side of your house notices. And before you finish asking, did the power just go out? A permanently installed standby generator has started, taken over, and your house is running its own power. Nobody went outside, no one pulled a cord, nobody poured gasoline into anything. It runs off natural gas or propane line already at your house. Same line as your water heater. 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
10: 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Now I want you to meet somebody, because this company didn't come out of a boardroom. It came out of a garage.
11: Ken Goodrich's father was a master mechanic. He could fix anything that came through the door. But what young Ken loved more than anything in that shop were the generators. That puff of smoke, that roaring engine making power out of nothing but fuel and know-how. To a kid, that was the coolest thing that had ever happened. And his dad taught him something in that shop Ken has never let go of. The machine and the mechanic work together. You take care of your generator, and your generator takes care of you. Then he said the thing that became the whole idea.
10: A master mechanic can sleep when the wind blows.
11: Ken asked what that meant. His father said, it means a master mechanic has already done the work before anybody needed him to. And that night, when the storm came and the wind came up and the rain hit the glass, his father slept all the way through it, because he'd done things the right way instead of the easy way, and he trusted his own work.
10: There's more to that story, including a school teacher who gave that kid an F and changed his life. I'll come back to that before we're done. But sleep when the wind blows, that's what this program is actually selling. Not a machine, a night's sleep.

0: But don't take it from me. Take it from the people who lived it, like Timothy here in Florida.
1: Hurricane Irma, I believe I lost power for about 3 to 5 days. I did have a portable generator and 5 gallon containers of gas. At that time, I was like, I just can't keep doing this. What I don't have to do anymore is think about, you know, the gas cans, going to, you know, the stores and, you know, trying to get supplies for inside the house. And the peace of mind, there is no cost.
0: Then there's Larry and Tanya.
2: Well, we have both been through severe storms, Ivan and Katrina and plate stuff like that. And I think the biggest thing is it's just a good peace of mind to know that we have a backup generator just in case. An example given, a couple of weeks ago, we had a power failure for about a half an hour. The neighbors had a power failure, but we didn't.
0: Finally, Karen, whose home is now the point of safety.
3: This is for peace of mind. And what's so great about having this generator put in is across the street is my stepson. Around the corner is 2 grandchildren, and I have 3 great-grandchildren around the corner. So what's happened is by putting this generator in, I have become the safe house. So if something happens, they all can come here. It's a good thing all the way around. This is not just for me. It's for me, but it's for my entire family.
0: That last one is what I hear most. 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I didn't want you taking any of this from me, so I went and sat down with the people who do this for a living, and I started at the top. I sat down with Brad Reinhardt, who runs the National Hurricane Center down in Miami, and I want to be clear, he is speaking for himself, not for the agency. If you could speak upon it, how serious can extended power outages become after a hurricane?
4: Extremely serious. And there's a lot of active work ongoing that's really uncovered the magnitude of fatalities and suffering that occur as a result of these prolonged power outages. I mean, I'll give you an example that you're probably familiar with and your listeners, Hurricane Beryl back in 2024 in Texas. And it struck the upper Texas coast as a Category 1 hurricane. Not only did you have, you know, significant damage and some fatalities from the storm itself, but there were 14 people that died after the fact. I think it serves as an important reminder for homeowners, anyone living in an area threatened by hurricanes, that every storm is different and that they're multi-hazard events. They produce damaging winds. They can produce storm surge, heavy rainfall and inland flooding, tornadoes, rip currents. I mean, you just go down the list. There's so many different things, and every storm is different. So it's important for people to understand and listen to the information that we put out and from other reputable weather sources to understand what the particular risks for a storm threatening your area are.
0: The man who runs the National Hurricane Center, and what he described isn't a prediction, it's a description of what's already happening.
5: 27 separate billion-dollar weather disasters in a single year. More than $180 billion in damage. Texas froze, and the grid nearly went with it. Helene came through the Carolinas and took power out for weeks. Not in some remote hollow, in towns with hospitals in them.
0: And I asked three-time Emmy Award-winning meteorologist John Patrick, who has forecasted Southwest Florida for decades, the simplest question I could think of. JP, it's not if the power goes off, it's when. You know that. You've lived it for so long.
6: We had, if memory serves me right, we had over a million households without power with Hurricane Ian coming through. And that was mostly in Lee County. The importance of having a generator and the importance of knowing how to use that generator, use it outside. Do not put it even in your garage because you've got the carbon monoxide that can build up. But having a generator on hand, that was a lesson that I, you know, I'm a meteorologist and Hurricane Irma, my power was out for 6 days. I did not have a generator and that was horrible. So I now have a generator. And so I'm prepared if that ever happens again. I think as piece by piece, as the power grid gets rebuilt, hopefully power outages will not be as prolonged or as widespread as they have been in the past, but that's going to take a very long time. So a piece of advice for me is to have a generator on hand.
0: So you heard it from the experts. Every one of those families had warnings, days of it sometimes. And the warning doesn't matter because by the time it comes, the stores are empty and the installers are booked into next season. The only thing that helps is what you did before. So who comes to your house? Because this isn't one company in one city. Suncoast Power Solution out of Tampa, covering Florida. Up in the Carolinas, it's Never Dark Carolinas. In Texas, it's A&A GenPro of Houston. Three companies, one standard, each licensed in its own state. And here's what comes with the machine, which matters more than most people realize.
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0: 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That's a manufacturer promotion. Kohler can change it or end it whenever they want, so I'd ask about it while it's there. Your advisor will tell you exactly what's available at your address, and sometimes the honest answer is nothing at all. It varies that much. And it isn't just the professionals. We have real people talking about real problems with real solutions, like this mom in the Carolinas who admits she was caught off guard.
7: So last year, the power went out here in Matthews, North Carolina, and I was not prepared. I had just moved from New York City, and I didn't think outages, especially hurricanes, were a big deal until everything shut off. I had no lights, I had no Wi-Fi, no phone, the kids. It was honestly stressful. So this year, I decided to be prepared and proactive and reach out to Never Dark to get a home backup power assessment. I just didn't want to be in that situation again.
0: And then there was this mom in Texas.
8: Remembers that huge Texas storm in like 2021 where there was no power for days? Houston, with three kids, including a newborn, couldn't find a generator anywhere. No heat, no light. My babies were cold. Food was going bad. And I felt completely unprepared and scared. That feeling, I never want to feel it again.
0: 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If you're just joining us, I'm Brad Shelgren. This is America's Energy Crisis, and I'm going to spend the next half hour on something most people don't think about until the exact moment it's too late to do anything about it. Here's where we are.
5: This year, the American Society of Civil Engineers graded America's energy infrastructure a D+. Not failing. Barely passing. The system that runs your refrigerator, your heat, your air conditioning, the machine that helps somebody in your house breathe at night, the people whose job it is to grade that system are telling you out loud that it's being held together. The FBI and the NSA have confirmed on the record that foreign actors have been sitting inside American utility networks, not stealing, positioning, learning the systems, mapping the controls, so that on some future day, they could turn things off. In one incident, a small drone was flown into an electrical substation and dropped across the equipment to short it out. No hacker, no malware. A machine you can buy retail, and a substation with a chain link fence around it.
0: Weather, attacks, age, three different problems, and your house can't tell the difference between them. The lights go off the same way every time. And here's the thing that got me. Every hospital in America has backup power. Every airport, every data center, every fire station. Nobody argues about that. We decided a long time ago that those places are too important to go dark. So ask yourself, why isn't your house on that list? Because there's somebody under your roof who matters as much as anything in that building. And it's getting harder, not easier. A single large data center can draw as much electricity as 80,000 homes. They're going up as fast as the concrete can be poured. Nobody's building a second grid to go with them. The same wires that ran your grandmother's house are being asked to carry all of it. Same question as the top of the hour. Not whether the power goes out, what happens in your house when it does. So let me lay out three options because they're genuinely different and nobody ever explains it. 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All right, let me lighten this up because we've been heavy and I've got something I think you're going to enjoy. Generator Partners gets a lot of mail. Most of it's thank you notes. This one is not a thank you note. This is a real letter, lightly edited, name changed from a woman we're going to call Karen, who has a neighbor named Dave, and Dave has a Kennerator.
9: My neighbor's power's out.
10: Dear Kennerator, I hope this finds you well and well lit. Unfortunately, I cannot say the same for myself. I am writing to complain about my neighbor Dave and his new Kennerator generator. This power imbalance is absolutely unacceptable. Like the time the power went out on Christmas. As my children's faces were frozen with disappointment, Dave was putting on a veritable rave at his house. Surrounded by the sweet hum of his Kennerator generator, while my kids burned their toys for warmth.
11: No, stop! This is
12: my It's not
11: toys.
12: My fault that you asked for so many wooden Christmas presents.
10: And don't even get me started on the massive heat wave we had after the hurricane in July. The power went out for 38 hours. 38 hours. My family was moist and sweaty like aged cheese. Meanwhile, Dave, oh, sweet Dave, was enjoying a comfortable 71 degrees and rubbing it in our faces. And it's all because of Kennerator. It's not fair. I get it. I've seen the ads. Kennerator allows people to create their own home power plant, ready for anything. So Dave gets to live la vida loca while we have to peel our son off the couch with a crowbar. And I get it. They purr like a kitten while we're stuck with a broken chainsaw pretending to be a generator. Oh, Kennerators are so fancy. With entire home surge protection and a battery system, I think Dave may have illegally become his own utility company, making outages a thing of the past. But here's the kicker. They didn't just sell Dave a generator. They sold him total service. During the outage, a Kenjineer showed up just to check the oil. 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
0: 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I promised you the rest of Ken's story. This is the part that explains the whole company.
13: Ken's father was a master mechanic. He could fix anything, but Ken really loved the power plant generators.
14: Holy shemoleons!
13: That puff of smoke and the roaring engine producing energy. Well, that was the coolest thing ever. Ken's dad taught him that machine and mechanic work together. And if you take care of your generator, it'll take care of you. That's when young Ken knew.
14: Dad, when I grow up, I want to be the Kenerator.
15: That's my boy. Maybe without the cape, though.
13: So for the fifth grade science fair, Ken built his own little power plant all by himself, complete with hand-carved wood poles, copper power lines, and a little model house. Ken was awfully proud of his little power plant, but Mr. Cutler was not so impressed.
16: I can tell your daddy built this, so I'm giving you an F.
13: And that's when Ken's dad taught him that the measure of a man isn't what others think. It's that he knows he did the right thing. And a master mechanic can sleep when the wind blows.
14: What does that mean?
15: That means a master mechanic has already done the work before he's needed.
13: And when the winds blow, the master mechanic can trust his work. As Ken grew up, he almost forgot his dream until a string of disasters left people stranded without power. And all across the country, people had questions about the security of their power grids.
17: I have so many questions.
13: Ken's years of work in HVAC taught him how to do a job right. But what he saw in the generator world was the complete opposite. 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
0: 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You'll thank me later. Here's the part I like. Whether your generator is a Kenerator or a Kohler, Cummins, Generac, whatever's already sitting in your side yard, a Kengineer will service it like it's one of theirs. Let me give you a different story now. Not storm survivors, the people who bought before anything happened. like Alan here, who had a real need for backup power.
18: We have some medication in the refrigerator that we needed cold 24/7. Also, in Florida, the AC being out in June, July, and August is a horrible experience. So it was important for us to get a generator. Peace of mind, knowing that within, I want to say, 10 seconds, the power going out, the generator kicks on, and the lights, the electricity, refrigerator, and the air conditioning. And it's like there is no power outage at all, because there isn't.
0: And then there's Anthony, who became the envy of the neighborhood during the last power outage.
19: Yeah, 7 days straight. We had no power, but we had the Generac. Thanks to the Generac, it ran 7 days straight. People were knocking on our door. They said, we heard you got a generator. Can you make us a cup of coffee, my neighbors? And simply put, peace of mind. And that's priceless.
0: Nobody in that group has a dramatic story. 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Now, the hardest thing in this program. John Antopoulos is a man whose job is the aftermath. He is the Emergency Management Director of the City of Tampa. And again, he's speaking personally here, not for the city.
20: Really, after a few days without power, we start really getting those cascading impacts. And what we saw during Milton, when we almost had a week without power, after a few days, you start realizing that some of your critical infrastructure that's not on backup power, then that will start failing. And then that can have cascading impacts, whether that's through your pump stations or other type of critical infrastructure like that. But also for our vulnerable communities, like our assisted living facilities, they have to be on backup power. Without power, individuals, there could be a risk to loss of life, and also a breakdown in critical operations that have to happen throughout the city. Think about generators, think about, different type of equipment and supplies that ultimately will make you more prepared this season if we do get an impact. It's going to ultimately lower your stress for your family. Ultimately, you'll be more comfortable during that event, and it'll make your ride through that much easier.
0: There's no one in an office somewhere with your street on a list. The crews are real. They work themselves half to death, and they go where they have to go first, as they should. Your street is not a priority. It isn't personal. It's arithmetic. So who does come? These three companies in these three states.
21: Last hurricane season, we lost power for a few days, and I was not prepared. I had two kids, no air conditioner, no way to cook, and my phone was literally dying. We were just sitting there in the dark, just hoping the power would come back on, and then I realized we could not keep going through hurricane season like this. But this year, I told myself that I'm gonna start doing things differently, and I started looking into backup power options so that we aren't scrambling next time a storm hits. And that's when I found GenPro, and they do free home assessments to help you figure out what you need for your house.
0: And then there's this mom in the Carolinas.
22: But now moving to South Carolina, we're 5 minutes from the beach and the marshes in our backyard. So not being prepared is not an option. In 2022, Ian hit Pawleys Island straight on, and if it were to happen again, we will be prepared. That's why we looked into NeverDark Carolinas. They provide your whole home with backup power so you never have to worry again.
0: And Joe couldn't be more pleased about his new generator in Florida.
1: Oh, peace of mind. You know, we're older now. I had a portable generator which was hooked up to my natural gas, which was nice, but getting old to wheel it out every week or two to start it up, and then you can't run it in the rain during the hurricane, you know. So I'm pleased to start to finish with this company, Suncoast Power Solutions, out of Tampa.
0: 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Peace of mind is what it's all about. Same person I spoke to earlier, the one with somebody in the house that depends on the power staying on, a CPAP, insulin in the refrigerator, a parent who cannot sit in a 92-degree house for 3 days. I'm not going to tell you a generator is a medical device, because it isn't, and anybody on life-sustaining equipment needs battery backup and a plan from their doctor. But the power staying on is not a small thing when it's that person. 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The next time the wind comes up, and it will, you're going to be one of two people. The one lying awake at 3 in the morning doing the math about how long the food lasts. Or the one who sleeps. Sleep when the wind blows. One last thing before we go, and it's my favorite thing in this whole hour. Ken Goodrich's wife wrote a song, and she didn't write it about generators. She wrote it about what she actually wanted. Wasn't roses. Wasn't diamonds. She wanted food in the pantry. She wanted a way to protect her family. And she wanted the lights to stay on. It's called He Bought Me a Kennerator, and we're going to play it for you right now. Thanks for spending the hour with me. And whatever else you do today, make the call. 888-621-5633. I'm Brad Shelgren. 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

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Brand

0: Morning Texas.
1: Hey, that's actually, we did that pretty well. And you might remember from last week, I couldn't speak. I'm doing a little bit better this week. So I'm your host, Rob Cook, today. And today, and here we have Kelsey McGahee. I got that right this time. And Alan Hernandez, who owns White Picket Realty. So we're going to be talking about taxes. We're going to be talking about AI. And I thought we'd talk a little bit about real estate today. So, Kelsey, introduce yourself and tell them what you do, both things that you do.
0: Sure. Yeah. Hi, I'm Kelsey McGahee, and I've been a real estate agent for 13 years. I'm with All City Real Estate. It's a boutique brokerage out in the Woodlands, Texas. And I also own and operate MB Property Tax Solutions. We help with property protesting in various counties all around the Houston area.
1: And so you just came out of tax season. Tell me how that looked, how that went,
0: yeah.
1: What kind of success stories you have.
0: Yeah, absolutely. So we had a lot more commercial clients this year than the previous years before. So we've been doing a lot of commercial. Obviously, we still have a ton of clients within our residential. And I think the biggest surprise this year is that most counties had what we call a rollover, meaning that the evaluation stayed the same as the year prior or actually went lower. And so a lot of clients were under the impression that maybe they didn't need to protest or there wouldn't be a win there since the county already did a reduction. And they were wrong. You know, we still went in, we protested, and we had a ton of big wins. So that's just education out there for the community that even if you do have the same evaluation as the year prior or the county does warrant a reduction, that you still have the right, the ability, and the success to protest every single year, and you should.
1: Well, yeah, well, I tell people that all the time. Actually, I remember taking a listen over in West University. And, I mean, it was like way above everybody else on that same block.
0: Yeah.
1: So obviously you didn't take the time, didn't think it was worth the time, but it's worth your time because typically when you have a successful story, you probably get it down at least 10%, right?
0: Yeah. Yeah. 10% is a pretty good number to kind of like, that's our baseline, right? But we've had massive reductions. I mean, there's just so much that goes into protesting that a lot of people don't know. Like perhaps your home is classed in the wrong class, which makes a giant difference. Maybe the grade of it, which is how Harris County codes, is, you know, good or average or poor. If you can show proof that it's not what the county is claiming it is, then that's a huge reduction, right? We're talking about damages that are still there. You can bring in your invoices for that. You can bring in photos. And they're obviously comparable market data from all around. And we did have a lot of homes that sold in 2025. Remember, when we're doing our taxes, we're using that comparable market data. And so you might be in a neighborhood that had like a mass plan neighborhood that had like hundreds of homes sell. Well, the county's going to take, you know, five comps. That doesn't mean that they took the best five comps. So that's where we come in and we really look at that and what are we missing? What is the county missing? How can we tell them that their evidence is wrong and prove that ours is right? And there's just, you have to remember, computers are running the system back there, right? There's an algorithm that's spitting out these evaluations to a degree after, you know, an appraiser may do a drive-by or an aerial view. But that doesn't mean that they step foot in that home.
1: Yeah. They don't know. Are they incorporating AI into the systems now?
0: Oh, I'm sure there's some sort of system. I can't guarantee for sure that they're using an AI technology, but there is an algorithm. There's nobody cherry picking at the county the best five comps. That's where we come in and we do that, right?
1: Well, that, I caution people that because I had an agent who was kind of lamenting the fact that he had come up with an offer number. Mm-hmm. For his buyer, and the buyer went to ChatGPT, and then came back to the agent. Goes, oh, we need to offer $100,000 less.
0: Mm.
1: And the fact is, they don't. You have to ask ChatGPT, Alan. I'm sure you agree with me on this one because you do a lot of AI stuff. Is you got to ask it the right questions,
0: right?
1: You know, I was when I was doing CMAs or BPOs, I would compare four bedrooms to four bedrooms, you know, three bedrooms to three bedrooms, and if I like to keep it within a half a mile if I can, and sometimes you have got a mile, and sometimes you only like to go back 3 to 6 months, so it's one of those depends. But I want to tighten it up so we get the value. But I don't know if the ARB does that, the Appraisal Review Board, because those people who are supposed to be neutral are paid by the county.
2: Yeah, I've never seen one of them actually be totally neutral. And by the way, I also work with my clients and always advise them to fight their taxes every year. And I use services like yours, Kelsey, to go out and fight. And we find that about 80% of all the cases that where our clients take us up on our referrals actually win.
0: Yeah.
2: And so it's like, it's a no-brainer for people to go out and fight their taxes. And I think it's interesting that you just mentioned that they run it through the AI, because we're having the same issue with our clients saying, well, you know, my my AI told me to do this. And you're like, your AI is going to tell you whatever the hell you want to hear.
1: Yeah, pretty much. But again, what people may or may not understand about AI, especially if they're new to it, is that you've got to ask. You got to put the right parameters in there to get the correct answers. And one of the things we teach in these classes and stuff like that is it could sound like hallucinations and things like that. It sounds plausible, but it's not real.
2: Yeah.
1: And those are the issues.
0: I mean, it's a tool, right? And it's a very wonderful tool, but it's not the end-all be-all to the solution to your problem,
1: right? We still need people.
0: You have to feed it the correct information. You still have to use your brain as a human being.
1: Oh, my gosh.
0: Right? And use it as a tool. And you might have more to say. Kind of, I feel like we're kind of segueing into AI here.
2: I'm making a face, and I know our listeners can't see that right now, only because there was a case recently where the AI told the user that it was probably a good idea for that person to unalive themselves.
0: I remember that story.
2: You remember that story? Yep. And so it wakens up the possibility that the AI is just a tool, and that people are not using it properly, and that by thinking that it's going to give you the right answers every time, it can potentially lead you in the wrong direction.
0: Correct.
2: Because you're not really certain of what it's going to tell you unless you're prompting it correctly, right? So in that case, we found out that without the right parameters, without understanding how it actually works, it might not actually give you exactly what you need, but more like what you want to hear.
0: And it really should be a business tool, not an emotional development tool. Like, it is a business tool. We don't need to be having AI therapists. Not to say I haven't been guilty of it once or twice, right? But if I do ask it for feedback on a situation, right, I let it know my faith, my moral values, where I stand, right? And I'm like, does this experience that I have align with where I say my goals are, right? And that's one way to utilize that. But just asking something so broad, what should I do about this situation? Like, where do you think this is pulling data from? All sorts of stories from all over the internet over a ton of time. This is not a therapist.
2: I'm in complete agreement with you. I had an employee who used it as a therapist. And basically what it did is reinforced every bad decision and bad behavior. And of course, you know, it's an employee, so I had no say in it, but I could hear what was happening, and I could see how hard it was for this employee to talk to someone who was going to just tell them exactly what they wanted to hear. Everything she said was a good idea. And so there was no wrong in what she was doing. And from a third-party perspective, I'm listening and I'm like, yikes. Like,
1: I'm hearing that people are getting emotionally attached to some of their AI components. Mm. It's like, whoa.
2: Corporations are going to move in that direction. If you really start looking at for example, X is developing their own Grok system where you can eventually have a virtual girlfriend or boyfriend or whatever, right? Like that, they're going to take advantage of people who need that as an avenue of some sort of escape and whatnot. And unfortunately, people will pay for it, and that will drive revenue to companies like that.
0: Where taking advantage of people.
2: Oh yeah, for sure, it's taking advantage of people.
0: Taking away human connection.
2: Correct. Mm-hmm. But you know, I think we're also vilifying it right now, and it's just like everything else, right? Like, it's a double-edged sword.
0: Sure.
2: It's one of those things where if you're using it the wrong way, it's going to drive you in these directions that we just talked about. And if you're using it, just like you said, Kelsey, as a tool for building a business, it's going to separate those who use it and those who don't, and it's going to create a huge wedge on those people. And I kind of look at it like, you know, if we start looking at, and I don't want to date myself, but Rob, you remember, I'm sure, the days where, like, I used to send out faxes to clients on new deals that came
1: out. Absolutely.
2: Right? Like there was a time where I'd stand in front of the fax machine and type 10 numbers and then do it, you know, 20 or 30 times.
1: I forgot. I had a WinFax back in in the mid-90s. So I had Fancy. So I had my database, so it automatically did it. So about midnight, I started up, and, you know, I'd wake up, and it was all complete. So,
2: look at that.
1: Yeah, but it was fax, and that's certainly old
2: that wasn't
1: technology.
2: That wasn't that long ago, if you think about it. So 2006, I'm standing in front of the fax machine. Like, that wasn't that long ago, you know?
0: It really wasn't.
2: And so, like, fast forward right now, and we can look at, like, where businesses were. Like, for example, when when the internet came about, and people said, well, no, I don't need to be on the internet.
1: It's just a fad.
2: It's just a fad. It's going to go away. And I do business, you know, person to person. And we still do that. That's still a very important part of the business. It's still a belly to belly business, mm-hmm. right? But what happens when what happened to the people that adopted the internet, or the people that adopted, for example, social media, right? Like, we all went through that phase. I think we're in that phase right now.
0: Yeah. Still a huge marketing platform.
2: Yeah. Mm-hmm. Right? We're in a new phase where, like, okay, either you adopt and you evolve with what's happening right now, or you might get a little left behind.
0: Yeah.
1: Well, Darwin's always quoted as saying the strongest survive, and that is not the case. It's the most willing to adapt that survive. And so we have to adapt. And I tell agents all the time, I said, AI is here, either embrace it or not.
0: Yeah.
1: I'm telling them, basically, it's a streamlined process that you are already doing. And you know Michael Roddy, he doesn't like our Matrix CMA or our Cloud CMA. He likes to do it on an Excel spreadsheet.
0: Oh, okay.
1: And so somebody showed him this, and he said, it used to take him a couple hours to do it. He said, now it takes him a few minutes to do it.
0: Yeah. It's
1: about time management. And now they've got programs out there, and you probably have one, because I know you've developed a lot for your own office, Alan, and where you can automatically maybe receive a lead or an inquiry, and it can automatically go into your CRM mm-hmm.
2: yep.
1: without having to manually do it.
2: That was a game changer for us.
0: Yeah.
2: That's Rachel for us. We named them all something.
0: Oh, okay, I love that.
2: So we named them all something. We gave them all personas. There's 8 of them right now that work for us. And the most beautiful thing about them is none of them have complained about coming into work so far.
0: Or called in sick.
1: Called in sick or want to take a vacation
0: or want
1: a raise. Huh?
2: But Rachel came about because we lost our receptionist. And so, like, every real estate company has a receptionist, and the main job was pick up the phone, answer the questions on the listings, and direct the calls to the right agent, right? And so what I noticed along the years is that it doesn't matter who was working the receptionist position, they would miss some of the listings because you can't keep up with all of them happening. They'd miss some of the details, and sometimes they wouldn't forward the call, and an agent would get upset. Hey, you know, I missed a call because of this. And so we lost our receptionist, and I started looking to hire someone, and I realized it was going to be a real big challenge to find the right person in this market, right?
0: Sure.
2: And so we interviewed 50 people. We couldn't find the right person, and somebody goes, well, why don't you just get AI to do it? And I was like, sure, right? Well, turns out, fast forward a few months with me playing with Claude and figuring these things out and building something to where it like mm-hmm. now you can call the system, it answers, it asks you what you want to learn about, tells you everything about that listing, and then, by the way, if you need to speak to the agent, it forwards you to the listing agent.
0: Yeah.
2: It doesn't miss a single phone call. In fact, the other day we were in the middle of a class, and I get everyone on their phone to call the AI agent, call Rachel. Rachel picks up 30 phone calls at the same time.
1: Oh my.
2: And
1: oh,
2: speaks
0: wow.
2: to them. And she never complains. She answers every day. She, you know,
1: it's kind of my voice. I called you to come on the show, and I talked to Rachel.
2: Yeah.
0: Oh, how funny.
2: Yeah.
0: But I love the fact that you have that human connection at the end, right? Because I'm one of those people, I will be honest, if I start hearing a robot talking to me, I'm like, operator, operator, operator, right? Hitting every button on the phone. I hate that. For me personally.
2: Because you're used to like the AT&T person that's picking, the
0: right.
2: AT&T AI, right?
0: Right.
2: Kelsey, I need you to call my AI soon.
0: Okay, after we get out of here, I'll call it. But I do love that you have that option though at the end, because there are some systems and avenues that don't, and you'll play that game of around and around and around. So I think that if you are going to utilize that in your business, it is good to still have that option for human connection available.
2: I think what we're doing though is we're taking the redundancy away. Like,
0: right.
2: Like we're looking at it in the terms of like, okay, so we're business owners, and we look at our business and think, okay, well, there's only a certain amount of time that we have on a daily basis. Where should our time be most spent? And it
0: right.
2: generally needs to be in like meeting people,
0: right.
2: clients, speaking and doing things that other folks
1: revenue generating other, things,
2: right.
1: Yes.
2: But if it's anything repetitive, someone else, or in our case now, an AI should do it.
0: Yeah.
2: And that's kind of what we did is, okay, well, you know, do I want to pick up 50 phone calls a day for people that are like, hey, what's the address or what? How many bedrooms?
1: Or I've got some insurance. I want to tell you, right?
2: I get a ton of the, I got insurance, I got this.
1: I'm getting texts right now. We are working with NAR, and we've got these great programs for you. Block.
2: How many of those do you get? You
1: know? I got one today so far.
2: Yeah.
1: The day's not over yet.
0: I was going to say,
2: Whereas this thing is going to pick up the phone, answer the phone, answer the in the correct format, and then say, no, sorry, Alan's busy because he's in a meeting. Can I schedule a time for you to speak with him if it's someone that's actually a real lead?
0: Yeah.
2: If it's someone's trying to sell me something, sorry, he's not available.
0: Right.
2: And so it takes a ton of that time that I used to waste off, and now it gives me the possibility to do more. And so that's the proper way, in my opinion.
1: And from a consumer's perspective, they want, nowadays, they want a fast response. When we first started going to the internet, had email. That's how long ago. Everyone had AOL, right?
2: Uh-oh. And you dated yourself. No one has an AOL account anymore.
1: I got rid of it as soon as I could. But I remember being at an NAR conference, and they're talking about, what the expected time to reply was. It was 2 days.
2: Yeah.
1: Oh. Now it's 2 minutes.
0: 30 seconds.
1: Or 30 seconds.
0: 30 seconds.
1: I can't believe they haven't called me back yet, right? Because people are impatient. And they've got something on their mind. They want to get it complete. And they want an answer now.
0: Well, yeah. We're living in a world of instant gratification, right? Absolutely. I mean, we always have to a degree, but it's
1: hyper. Exponentially more now.
0: Right, because we have access to so much.
1: And we want to be able to get with them because we don't want to leave them hanging on the lurch. But can you imagine not responding to somebody for 2 days? Nowadays,
0: they're
1: moving on. I mean, one of the great listings I got
0: it happens,
1: was.
0: Right?
2: It reminds me of when I have agents that come to me and say, "I'm buying a ton of leads, and the leads suck." And I'm just like, "Wait a minute, hang on. I've gone through this process before. Let me help you out. All leads suck because they're leads. They're not guaranteed closings." But what are you doing to process them?
0: Mm-hmm.
2: Oh, well, when they come in, I call them the next day. You just wasted your money and you wasted your time.
0: Yeah, because they've called three other agents.
2: People expect 5-minute return calls. That's the expectation. Yeah. When they submit an application online to speak to someone, they need to speak to someone within 5 minutes.
1: Yeah, I was about to tell you something exactly along that line. It's Lakes of Eldridge. They put out 3 phone calls, is what the seller told me. I'm the only one that called back. Right away. Mm-hmm. That shocked me.
0: Yeah.
1: Mm-hmm. I mean, 2 people didn't think, and at that time, it's like early 2000s, it was $500,000 house. Back then, that's like $1 million house now.
2: Yeah.
1: And so I'm thinking, good, don't call them back. So, don't bother returning your calls, folks.
0: I get a lot of that, too. They're like, oh my gosh, we've called 5 agents today, and you're the one that only actually answered their phone. Everyone else sent me a text message. Mm-hmm. And don't get me wrong, there's been times where I've been on an appointment and I've had to do that, but I am very, pro answer the phone, right? Yeah. Have a personal connection, have a conversation, because this is a relationships business. Mm-hmm. It always will be, it always has been. And the people that are not doing that are the ones that are going to fade out.
1: And I do caution, especially when I get training new agents, was ask people how they want to be contacted. Don't assume they want a text.
0: Yeah.
1: Because they may like email better. They may like a personal phone call better. Find out what they want, not what you want to do. And I hear those answers where people go, well, if you want to have a faster response, text me.
0: Yeah.
1: That you're telling them, this is how I want to be.
0: Right.
1: How do you want to be communicated?
0: Which is interesting in a service business. Mm-hmm. Mm-hmm. But another great option for that, too, because, I mean, we all are busy, right, is to have a couple pre-recorded videos on your phone. And, hey, I'm in an appointment right now, but I'm so glad that you called. If you want to send me any details, I'll call you right back as soon as I'm done. But with that personal connection, that video, that face-to-face contact, it at least gives that person a sense of, oh, I know her. She's going to call me back.
2: That's a fantastic idea. Do you use something like BombBomb for that?
0: I used to use BombBomb, but honestly, now there's just a couple of videos saved in my phone.
2: Oh, yeah. Okay.
0: Easy. Because nice. I'm like, I'm not going to pay for a service I don't need.
2: That's true.
0: I could just boom, boom, boom, have them in a folder and save it.
2: Yeah.
0: I'm good to go.
2: That's a really good idea.
0: It's very simple to do that.
1: An idea that's about to be stolen.
2: Yeah.
0: Fine, please.
2: Hopefully our listeners will put that into their system.
0: I'm never going to gatekeep any of my success secrets. Yeah. I want everybody to work at the highest level to be the best agent they can to people. Otherwise, you're ruining and tarnishing this business.
1: That was the biggest learning curve.
2: Give me a high five on that one.
1: Yeah.
2: I think we all need to live by that.
0: Yeah.
2: And the fact that people gatekeep keeps us all from making more, because the idea behind that is that somehow one person's going to be better than the other. But if we were all better, we could make more and we could, mm-hmm. people would seek us out more.
0: I used to have a very competitive personality when I got into real estate. And I remember the time that that changed. I was in an airplane flying in at night over Houston. You see all the lights and all of the homes and everything. And I said, look at all this opportunity. There's nothing to be competitive about.
1: Well, Gatekeeper was one of the ills of real estate is. And we went to the internet for HR in 1997. We were the leaders, and we were, and when I spoke around the country and stuff like that, people were going, one person called Bob Hale a communist because we were sharing stuff to everybody. But that's what the consumers wanted, and we recognized that. And so Zillow got to be big, not because Zillow was accurate. Zillow got to be big because they gave the consumer what they want. All they had to do is go to Zillow and type in an address and then get an evaluation, even though it was wrong. They still got it.
2: That's true.
1: And they got it quickly. So it's the gatekeeper. The gatekeeper mentality has held a lot of people back. You need to have that information. And Bob Hale and I actually went to the Chronicle about another issue, and all they wanted to talk about was HAR.com because they could go there unfettered. You didn't have to give an email. You didn't have to do anything, and you can look at stuff.
0: Yeah.
1: And that's what consumers wanted. So we went consumer-centric, and a lot of people stayed with that gatekeeper mentality.
0: Mm-hmm. You know, no, I think you should always talk about genie's that people out of be the successful.
1: Yeah, the genie's out of the bottle. They want it. They're going to get it. And we want to give it to them.
2: Interestingly enough, I find that I can give someone the keys to the castle, and very few people actually implement it. And I've actually tested this. So I wrote a small book on exactly what to do to build a real estate business and how to get to a multiple six-figure income. And I've handed hundreds of these out to agents in classes and events that we do. And I've only had maybe 2 to 3 people reach out and be like, hey, what did you mean about this? And how can I do that? Out of hundreds that I've given out. So it just tells you like, yeah, everybody kind of wants to know and kind of wants to hear it. And there are people like us that will share it. But very few people will actually take you up on
0: it. No, there's not a lot of doers in the world. It's more people want things handed done to them and done for them.
2: Yeah.
1: Yeah, well, you can watch the agents that go from brokerage to brokerage to brokerage. But those are the ones that think, well, they'll give me leads. Those days are gone, folks. No. You know, you need to know how to generate your own relationships.
0: That's one pillar of it, right? But you have to know how to fish as well for yourself.
1: Absolutely. So, I'm talking about real estate. Have you seen it? How is it for y'all?
2: Interesting.
0: On a macro or a micro level, right? We're talking about macro as a whole for Houston, right? Like the reports from HAR that came out yesterday about July was that, you know, sales did increase as far as pricing, actual sales themselves increased, different things. But then if you go to a micro space, right, it's very different depending on your particular market.
1: I get 197 pages of stats as I'm still on MLS, and we're up dollar wise. Number wise, we're down slightly.
0: Mm-hmm.
1: And then, but I had Mike Brubaker, and he was telling me top appraiser in here in Houston. Zip code 77079-77024. There's only 2.5 months supply of homes. Yeah. That's Memorial and West Memorial. So it's local, but it's micro, like you were referring to. What's going on in your neighborhood is what people want to know.
0: Yep.
1: And so, I kind of impress on that. You know what's going on in your particular market. So, but we're about to come up against a break.
0: Okay.
1: So, but we're not going anywhere, but we'll be right back.
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1: And we're back. Yeah, that's pretty good. So welcome back, everybody. We're talking with Kelsey and Alan, and we're talking about AI, and we started getting on some subjects during the break about what makes them good practitioners. In fact, that, you know, people think OCD is bad, but it's not necessarily bad. When you
2: just found out it's a good thing.
1: It's a good thing. When you're passionate about something, you want to make sure it's done correctly.
0: Sure.
1: And I think both of you all share that. I share that because, you know, when I'm doing anything, if I can't do it like perfect, I'll work on it until I can get it there.
2: You're a perfectionist.
1: A little bit.
2: I'm a recovering perfectionist.
1: let me back up a little bit, because perfectionists are often underachievers because they can't get it perfect, and you're not going to get something perfect. But I'm pretty, you know, there's a certain way I want things done.
0: He's saying he is perfect, not a perfectionist. Just kidding, Rob.
1: I'll go with that. No, obviously nobody is perfect, but we all want to do it the right way, and we want to serve our community. We want to serve our clients. Yeah. And you all want to serve your agents that you're working with. So I think doing that, and we talk a lot about the three B's, and I start all my classes now. We'll start off with the three B's: be professional, be competent, and be kind.
0: Yeah, I like that.
1: That's my three B's, and I think that will kind of obfuscate some of the opinions people have about realtors, because those are the people I want practicing, that people are willing to do that.
0: Yep. And like for me, I take a lot of pride in the things that I build and in my work, and I am very proud of those things. And when you do have pride for your work and your business, like, you want to make sure you're doing your best and showing up at your best every single day. And it's life. We're not going to be at our best every day. We were talking about this in the lobby, right? People always have something going on, but that's where the be kind comes in, that you just mentioned too, right? But just actually having that value in yourself and believing that and putting that into your work, it's going to show up big time.
1: Yeah, well, you know, there was actually a video out several years ago. It was people walk along the street, and the little balloon like you have with the cartoon is like, oh my God, I can't believe I just got diagnosed with cancer, or oh my gosh, I can't believe my wife has divorced me. We don't know what's going on in people's lives, so I always like to be gentle with people. And if I see them, maybe they're irritable or something like that, there's something going on. And sometimes I even stop and say, tell me what's happening.
0: Yeah.
1: And it makes them stop to think how they're
0: appearing. That's a little
1: appearing
0: tidbit, agent to agent, during your negotiations. Be considerate of your words.
1: Sure. I wrote an article about that.
2: I think the biggest issue that I run into, though, right now is there's a lot of incompetence. And so I love the fact that you built that into the three Bs, because it scares me sometimes to see this. I recently ran into a broker who would not respond to an email where we required a form in order to close our transaction. And, I just reached out to her and I said, hey, what's going on? Is everything okay? It's been a week. You have 48 hours. What's happening here? And she's like, we don't need to do that. And I'm like, wait a minute. You should know better. Like, this is a required form. This is not something you can just not.
0: And we have a legal 24-hour response time?
2: It's 48 hours.
1: No, two calendar days is what Trek has written into.
0: Okay. I was like, I knew we had in a lot of time.
1: Two calendar days, but the only thing is, it doesn't have to be an answer. It has to be a response. Received. Yes, I received it.
0: Sure.
1: And yes, I know that.
0: Well, that's the basics of communication, right?
2: Like, It's also you have to be competent. Like, she didn't realize that she had a certain amount of time frame to respond. She didn't understand that if she didn't sign this document, that we were out of compliance, and we were both in a scenario where we could be sued. So, like,
1: well that's a track. You can have a track complaint if you don't respond in that two calendar day period.
2: And it scared me because she was a broker, and I was just like, well, how are you leading other people if you can't like get this figured out?
1: Well, you know,
0: I have a funny
1: God bless
0: thing
1: for people going and getting their broker's license, but that does not make them competent.
2: That's true.
1: Trust me.
2: And I think that's why I'm bringing the second B up. It's be competent. Understanding when you're not is just a matter of saying, I need to learn more, and I need to be involved more, and I need to be around people who do know.
1: I don't know if you ever take my classes. I follow the materials, but
2: who
1: I also
2: doesn't take your classes, Rob?
1: Yeah, well, but I tell the stories.
2: Yeah.
1: because that's what brings it alive, yeah, is what's actually happening out there. And we've got some wonderful agents. We have some wonderful agents. We have some that I wouldn't mind redirecting their career path, to be quite honest with you.
0: Yeah,
2: I agree with you.
0: So, we can come back into where I was mentioning earlier, not gatekeeping. So, I mean, I'm not going to say I'm a perfect person, but and there hasn't been time where I've got heated because somebody wasn't doing what they were supposed to do on their end. But there's been other times where I realized in that moment, maybe this agent doesn't really know. And I've had a real conversation like, hey, do you understand how to use the contingency addendum? Why are you placing it on an FHA offer when this is only needed for a conventional, right? Like, I'm not coming at you in a negative way. I just want to make sure you know how to do this. And they're like, oh my God, thank you so much for telling me.
1: I do ask agents to mentor other agents if they're willing to accept it.
0: That's the thing. And then you have to approach it, right? Not in a condescending way or just a, hey, genuinely, did you know and would you like to know more, right?
2: Yeah. I love that approach. I think, and I think you can win a lot more battles that way.
0: Yeah.
1: But you did meet that one person who goes, well, I've been doing this for 20 years. Yeah. Well, you know what? You might have been doing it wrong for 20 years.
0: I've updated 6 times this year.
1: But if you looked
2: at those a lot,
1: there was something on Facebook, and I don't think it's entirely accurate, but it was NAR report that only 79% of people, of agents, have done a transaction for 2026. I mean, no, I'm sorry, 79%. Percent have not done a transaction of the population of agents.
2: So, and that is not only accurate, it's actually a little bit more scary than that. I track, so when I told you guys I was a nerd, I wasn't lying. So I track numbers on just general closings and just agent count. I track numbers, right? As part of our recruitment campaign, I'm always looking at who's closing and what's happening. The latest count is a little bit over 80% closing less than 2 transactions a year in Houston, which tells you only 20% of all realtors right now are making a living.
1: Yeah.
2: Everyone else, almost everyone else, we're talking about 8 out of 10 people are closing less than 2 transactions.
1: We did an extrapolation back through HAR in 2008, and we only had 30,000. Right now, we have 48,000. And we surmised that 50% did 0 or 1 side annually. Mm-hmm. And I'm not complaining about that. And then there's people like me who have decided not to do production anymore. So I'm in that number now.
0: But do you really want to, and like, I'm sorry, but like, do you really want to go to an attorney at court that just does 1 or 2 transactions or cases every year? Is that who you want to hire? And if you are going to be that agent, because I understand everyone's life model is different. If you are going to be that agent, just present as that agent, right? Let them know, I only do this ever so often. Mm-hmm. Should you want something else, send me the referral. I got you. And you'll still get paid.
2: Yeah.
0: You know,
2: I think
0: it's
2: that's
0: just
2: a
0: like,
2: better approach to it. And that's part of competency, right? Like, when we talk about competency, part of it is knowing if you can actually help that client.
1: Yeah.
2: And if you're practicing once or twice a year and you're being required to sell a property that's really going to need some marketing, but you haven't practiced, you don't know what you're doing, you're actually just...
1: That's malpractice.
2: It is.
1: It's exactly what it is. Is that,
0: I do wish they set different standards for that, right? Yeah. And I don't know what that solution looks like, what those metrics would be, but I do wish that there was... I don't know, some sort of
1: Well, the metrics are out there.
0: I mean,
1: you can find out what they are about there. But when I see people wanting to go to do disciplines that they're not trained to do, like farm and ranch and commercial, different animal, totally different animal, and they've got a connection with somebody that somebody wants to use them. But if you're not competent in that arena, it's malpractice.
0: Yeah. No, I've been asked to do big commercial deals, and I'm primarily residential, right? And I have said, you know what? I would love to take you on as a client, but I don't do commercial all the time. I was like, so I'm going to team up with this agent.
2: There you go.
0: And I'm going to be there because I want
1: to
0: learn.
1: That's
0: the
1: way to do
0: it.
1: It's
0: a great experience for me. If you don't mind me learning, I just want to be very transparent about what I'm going to be doing.
2: That's the absolute right way to do it. That's the way that most people don't do it.
0: Sure.
2: And I get it all the time on the broker side where I'll have an agent come up to me and say, well, I'm getting ready to do my first investment transaction. Well, have you done one before? You know, no, I've never done one. What makes you think you know what you're doing?
1: Well, under broker responsibility, if you're going to do something different than what you're authorized to do under the policies and guidelines, you're to have a mentor in your first three transactions.
0: Yep.
1: First three listings, for three buyers, or if it's leases, first lease listing, first lease tenant rep. So,
0: is it wild how many brokerages don't adhere to that rule?
1: It's a rule now. Yeah,
0: it is.
2: We are super strict about it. But yeah. What I'm getting from agents, like for example, when I get agents who come in from other brokerages, and I say this is the rule here, I always get the well, it wasn't there in my last brokerage,
1: and that's why you left that brokerage.
2: Yeah, exactly. But what I'm seeing is that not everyone is following that rule, and because of that, sure. Now there's a misunderstanding with agents thinking they can kind of just take on whatever business and just take a stab at it.
1: No, they can legally, but just because you can doesn't mean you should. So right. I mean, you think about Michael Phelps was probably the best swimmer I've seen in the Olympics. He had 5 coaches, and yet he's a good swimmer. Without those coaches. But you got to understand your limitations. And this industry changes. It's a dynamic industry. It changes constantly.
0: Yeah.
1: And think how many changes.
2: We've had changes to our forms. Just 6 changes
0: at least,
2: in the last year.
0: Yeah,
1: since
0: crazy.
1: August of 24.
0: If
1: we've
0: not
1: had,
0: more.
1: We've had contract changes this year. A lot of it was due to the Cynthia Burnett case out of Kansas City, Missouri. Some of it was legislatively. I mean, it's nonstop changing. The market's changed. People's mindsets have changed. The environment is constantly shifting. Yeah. And if you're not staying on top of that and understand it, and not just at a local level, because one part of competency under 531.2 of the Texas Administration Code is about knowing about national stuff, what's going on. Their stuff. Oh, there was a rumor today that Zillow was buying Keller Williams today. That was a rumor going out there. I'd be surprised if that was true, but, Compass bought Anywhere, mm-hmm. Real bought Remax. I mean, the horizon is constantly on the move.
0: Keller Williams just absorbed JMG.
1: Yes, I heard about that too. But they had bought in a big financial partner last year. That was a big deal. From something Mountain Point or something. I can't remember what the big investor was, but it was somebody who put a lot of money into Keller Williams. You got to know this stuff.
0: Yep.
1: And what's happening out there.
0: So if you don't know your contracts, shameless plug, get into one of Rob's classes.
1: Yes. Oh my gosh. I was on the ESAC with TREC, Education Standards Advisory Committee, and I chaired that committee the year we sent it to the commission. That they had to take a 3-hour contracts class because it and I'd written my class like 2010 because I saw a product coming across people's desks that's like, oh my gosh, this poor person can't write a contract. And you're working with somebody who's buying the biggest investment they're ever going to make in their lifetime, most likely.
0: And there's some really great books out there. I wish I knew the name of it off the top of my head, but it'd take me too long to look it up. But I'll post it on my social media under Kelsey McGahey later on if you want to check it out. But there's a great book. It's a big yellow cover, but it's all about the loopholes in contracts for sellers, which you can still play on buyers. And I will say one educational purpose for protection of your client, yes, but it's also how I strategize with writing up offers. I'm going to write loopholes in for my buyers. Sorry,
1: they're already so many outs for a buyer
0: them.
1: In this contract. It's a buyer's contract.
0: It is a buyer's contract. And then I'm going to block them as the seller's agent, right? So you need to know where these things are at, right? Things that have to do with survey timelines and all of these things that could put your earnest money at risk to where buyer can actually... After, everything's said and done, they could walk away and still get their earnest money.
1: Well,
0: and send that survey in time.
1: Something as simple as, the MUD form is supposed to be signed prior to the contract being signed.
0: Yeah.
1: And according to Vanessa Burgess, who's the attorney for TREC, they can terminate at any time if that's not done.
0: Yeah. And it's crazy because that's a big document that doesn't get turned in on time with the whole offer package.
2: Very, very.
0: Sometimes very, very. Title company is the one who actually sends it over.
1: Yeah, look at page the bottom 3. Mm-hmm. It's right there. It's about so.
0: You need to know if
2: that's
0: you're negotiating
2: with me. A nice little loophole there for those folks that are listening.
1: Well, we want people to buy. We want them to go through the contract. But I had one person call Ben King when they said, "Oh my gosh, we missed something," and I said, "Did they ever get you the HOA addendum?" And they said, "Well, we just got it." And at that time, you had 7 days to terminate after you received it.
0: Mm-hmm.
1: And most agents now it's 3 days. But I bet you a lot of people out there don't know that.
0: Nope.
1: You got another out.
0: That's how I got out of a contract once.
1: Right.
0: With the HOA. Done.
1: And once you got the HOA.
0: But for me, depending on who I'm representing, I'm in their best interest. So if you're the listing agent, you didn't send that to me, or vice versa, or whatever, I'm holding that. In my pocket.
2: Yeah, for sure.
0: I am.
1: It's just so many
0: just in case.
1: Different ways.
2: This is what the clients don't really see that they're getting when they're hiring someone at this level.
0: Right.
2: Like they don't understand, because you know these things, they are so much more protected.
0: Yep.
2: Than if they hired their niece who just got a real estate license.
0: Yeah.
1: Well, yeah, and that happens a lot, too, by the way.
0: It does. I was a product of that. My grandma let me sell her house, and I had to have my license for like a month. But I had my broker backing me up the whole time, right? At my photo appointment, my everything, walking me through the entire process.
1: And by the way, agents don't necessarily leave because of money. They often leave of not being supported, because I get all flavors call me every week. Hey, Rob, what about this? I said, well, have you talked to your broker? Well, I can't get a hold of my broker.
0: Oh, that's a shame.
2: Yikes.
1: And you know that's true out there. Not true with your company, but
0: it is true.
1: It's true out there.
0: In a general sense, yeah.
1: And so if you have somebody that's not being supported, that can be dangerous.
0: Yeah, I'm a little devil's advocate on that too, though, because I've been in leadership roles, right? And I'm second in command if you can't get a hold of the broker, because I know contracts, I got your back, right? But as agents, I want you to understand, especially our brand new agents, even our seasoned agents, brokers being available at your beck and call is not mandatory. You need to know how to learn these things. You need to show up to your trainings that are already scheduled. You cannot expect a broker at 10 p.m. because you had an offer come in on a Sunday night or Saturday night to be available at your beck and call.
1: Well, let me back up and say, not necessarily the broker, but there should be somebody that they can go to to have a question answered.
0: Sure.
1: That's what they need.
0: But
1: a mentor
0: want, like,
1: or delegated supervisor of some capacity. So yeah, it's not necessarily, it doesn't have to be the broker at all. In fact, there's some brokers who live in other states and, you know, probably out there, you know, sitting
0: different time frames.
1: In different time frames. But then you need to have a delegated supervisor to serve that capacity to support that agent.
0: Yeah.
1: So they're not out there either giving bad advice or giving no advice.
0: Yep.
1: And so,
0: but also just being a little bit of a self-starter, right? Show up to those trainings that your brokerage has available. 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
1: And pay attention.
0: Or pay for some classes, right?
2: See, I'm in 100% agreement with you on that, because I've had the agent that will call me on 9 p.m. Sunday night, and I'm already tucking myself into bed, and then they'll get upset because I don't pick up, and I have a team of people who will answer questions for agents, but they want to speak to me and me only at that time. But they also didn't come to every Tuesday training that we have just for that.
1: Well, I do tell agents to have boundaries, because I hear agents all the time. I'm available 24/7. Is your doctor available 24/7?
0: Besides on Sundays.
1: Is your attorney available 24/7? No, you got to have some boundaries and tell your clients, these are my boundaries. They'll respect you.
0: Oh, they
1: for
0: love it.
1: It.
0: What I started doing, because I struggled with that in the beginning, because I needed to catch every lead right when it came in. And I know we just talked about like lead conversion and stuff, but come on, if they hit you up at 11 p.m. and you have the right to say no, right?
1: And you got a little one at home, so
0: I do. And I tell all of my clients, I say, listen, most of my clients, especially couples, like, you're going to get home and you're going to have questions. And it's usually going to be around your pillow talk time, right? You're laying there, oh my God, I forgot to ask Kelsey this. I said, my phone goes on do not disturb at 10 p.m. and it's back on at 6 a.m. So I want you to text me those questions while they're at the top of your mind. But understand, I'm not going to respond until about 7 a.m.
1: I think people
0: and like
1: will respect
0: that's a
1: that.
0: Good compromise, so that they know they can reach you in that moment, but the response will come just a little bit
1: you know,
0: after.
1: That,
0: setting the expectation.
1: True of any service business, but you know we don't sell houses, we sell service. That's what we sell, and there's no higher calling on this planet than to be in service of another human being. Period.
0: Agreed. Amen.
1: And so, but you still have to have some boundaries with that. People respect it because they don't want to be called at 11 o'clock at night.
0: No.
1: For whatever they're doing. Mm-hmm. So, you know, there's no real estate emergency.
0: Not typically, you know, unless you're at 4:55 on OP ending.
1: Oh, yeah.
0: Might
1: well,
0: be.
1: That'll still be a daytime call, though. We're talking
0: sure.
1: And for out there who's listening, when you have a 5 p.m. deadline for the option periods and things like that. So mm-hmm. sometimes
2: you know, one thing that really changed my time management and just overall career was just providing my clients a Calendly. So I just give them a Calendly. That Calendly is structured to times when I am available. And I just say, look, if you need to book me, book me. But use this link.
0: I like that.
2: And it just, it's gotten rid of so much friction. And so much, because, you know, you spend so much time going back and forth. Hey, let's meet here. Let's meet there at this time and then the other. I'm just like, hey, pick a time. Let's meet. And it just works.
0: Yeah.
2: And now Rachel is trained to provide that
0: For anyone just tuning in, that is his AI assistant.
2: AI assistant now sends or looks at my calendar and says, well, you know, you can book him during this time. And now that gets integrated into the system. So, like, it's not me picking up the phone. So, there's a little bit of loss in the person to person. But there is
1: Rachel's got a nice voice.
2: Someone, per se, that's picking up the phone and setting up a time for me to speak to the client.
0: Yeah.
2: Even when I'm not available.
1: Like I said, AI.
0: You feel that instant gratification need of the client.
2: Exactly.
1: It's there to streamline the processes and make you more efficient, make you a better agent, but doing that that way.
0: Rob, can we kind of segue back into AI real quick?
1: Absolutely.
0: Okay. So on the break, I was kind of asking you about this too. For myself, right? Like, do I utilize AI? Yes. Am I still a little bit in fear of some things because of I don't know how to do it? Yes. And so for newer agents out there, like, what finally got you decide, got you to decide, okay, I'm doing this? And like, what kind of fears or obstacles or challenges have you had to overcome to kind of make the rest of us understand a little bit?
2: So I'm still in the stage of fearful, just so you know. But the only way to overcome it is action. Just taking everyday action on learning it. And so I flat out decided that I was not going to climb this uphill battle with finding the perfect employees for these positions that I had that I was having failures with consistently. Yeah. Right. So like I told you about like my receptionist, and then a few months later we had a social media designer and like just a marketing person that worked for us who found greener pastures, and you know, I started looking into both of those and thinking, well, you know, I either have to hire the perfect person, which doesn't exist, or I have to create something out of it. And I think having that need, that being in that moment where like I really needed to do something, pushed me into, well, let me just try it, right? Let me just figure out what it can do. It took me a total of 3 months to replace both of those employees with 6 AI bots.
0: Okay.
2: Because the way that I have it set up is each bot does one thing and one thing only. So I have one that builds flyers. That's all they do.
0: Is that a good strategy to use? Have you found that that's a better strategy than, because I didn't even think about that, I'm being honest, of having, I thought it was just an all-in-one, right? Which I guess you can make it that way. But I like this idea of having dedicated roles to each,
2: Well, I started looking at it like, all right, if I had unlimited capital and to hire people to do everything that I wanted to do to have a successful business, I know what not to do because I've done it for so long, but I also know that I need people to be very, very dedicated to one thing and one thing only. So why not build bots that only do that thing? So like, for example, I mentioned the flyer person. I have a person that does AI, or I say a person, but it's an AI bot that does nothing but SEO, excuse me.
0: Okay.
2: I have one who takes all of my events and posts them on Eventbrite.
1: So when you use initialisms like that, search engine optimization. So tell people.
2: Search engine optimization.
1: So they know what you're talking about.
2: Yeah. In fact, we probably need to talk about that because that's the race right now that we're in.
0: Wherever you want to go.
2: The important part here is that like we have AI bots that are doing one thing and one thing only that would normally have been hired out. Those are positions that I know we needed in order for us to grow. And that's all they do. That's all they do. So, so now all I need to do is look at, okay, is this AI bot doing what they need to be doing? Are they performing at a high level? And if so, then they're being successful just like an employee. I'm treating it just like that. Here's the crazy part. It costs less than 10% of what I would have normally paid.
1: Oh, wow.
2: So what did it do to my bottom line? That's the crazy part.
1: You're treating your business like a business. So that's good. You know, I'm going to be doing a contracts class on the 25th in your building.
2: Oh.
1: So I'm thinking maybe Kelsey could come by and look at what you're doing.
2: Come on by.
0: Yeah, send me the date.
2: I'm 15 minutes away from here, so.
1: Yeah, it's right at Hollister, right off of 290. It's
2: 290 Hollister.
1: Yeah, so it's really easy to get to.
2: Where you're fighting taxes.
0: Yeah, there you go.
1: So anyway, so we're coming up against the end of the show.
2: Already?
1: So we got one minute. Yeah. So, but Kelsey, tell people how they can get a hold of you.
0: Sure. Again, my name is Kelsey McGahey, and my phone number is 832-894-8299.
1: One more time.
0: 832-894-8299. You can find me on pretty much any social media avenue under Kelsey MC_TX. And my email address is Kelsey, K-E-L-S-E-Y, at teamallcity.com.
1: Very good. Alan?
2: I love it. I love it. Alan Hernandez, 832-532-9229.
1: Also, one more time.
2: 832-532-9229. If I don't pick up, Rachel's going to pick up.
1: Rachel. So I think you all should just call it to hear Rachel.
0: Yeah.
2: You guys feel free to call Rachel.
1: She does a great job.
2: Schedule time for you and I to speak, and you'll get a chance to see what AI can do for building a business.
1: Yeah. So, well, this is Rob Cook, and I'm signing off. Hopefully, Chris Kelso will be back next week from Arizona. But until then, we're out of here.
0: All right.
2: Thanks for having us.
4: You've been rolling with a Rat Pack. Rob Cook, the godfather of real estate. Chris Kelly.

0: remain in federal custody pending her next hearing. She's facing two charges, both carrying a potential of up to 10 years behind bars. Tropical storm Lala is bearing down on the Big Island of Hawaii. Fox Weather's Mike Seidel.
1: Ahead of it, hurricane warnings have been hoisted. We look for the worst of the weather on Saturday with a potential landfall late Saturday afternoon on the southern tip of the Big Island. We'll see if that happens. Meanwhile, the Hurricane Center is officially forecasting it to become a minimal Category 1 hurricane by that time. Whether it does or not, the impacts are the same. 75-mile-an-hour wind gusts will knock out power. Rainfall totals down in Hilo, 8 to 12 inches. How about up on the mountainsides and hilltops? Up to 20-plus inches of rainfall, mudslides and flash flooding a given. In Wanaku, Hawaii, I'm meteorologist Mike Seidel, Fox Weather.
0: A lockdown at Virginia State University has been lifted after officers responded to a shooting earlier this morning. Five people were taken to hospitals, one in critical condition. The other four suffered non-life-threatening injuries. No details yet on potential suspects. I'm Angelo Bavaro, and this is Fox News.
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5: Hello, we hope you're enjoying your weekend, and we are so glad to see you here with Brian Butler, the CEO and Senior Wealth Advisor at Wealth Standard Financial. You might also know him as the Retirement Chef because he's here every weekend whipping up some wealth with you. Brian, 6 out of 10 people say that they left the workforce earlier than they planned. And a lot of those people say that it was because of health reasons, right? Not because my friend who's just ready to go, but because they were forced to do it. Does this then affect the retirement that we wanted to live? And when would be a good time to start stress testing our plan to see if that does happen to us? Are we going to be okay?
4: Well, the time is now. And that's the thing. People always put stuff off like this. And when we have the conversation of what are some of the pitfalls that can dramatically affect your retirement, everyone jumps to the market. And, you know, which is very important. It's the driver of, it's the engine of your retirement. Sometimes they bring up taxes, but nobody, well, it's rare that they bring up longevity or being able to continue to work for a long period of time or an unexpected illness. That's the one that nobody wants to think about. So they just, I don't have to worry about that. When 6 out of 10 people do, everyone thinks they're in that 4 that don't need it. Most people are in that 6. The majority of people are going to be there. Something's going to happen. And if you just look at your friend group or your family group and look how many of them had to leave work due to an unexpected illness, what does that look like? How did it affect their lives? Was it, were they able to continue to live with dignity in the way that they wanted, or was everything derailed? And you're going to have a little bit of both, but how do you protect yourself from that happening to you? And that's where the planning piece comes in. So we do a lot of projections on the tax, on the investment side and just income distribution. And we look at, okay, if something bad happens to you, regardless of what it is, where you're incapacitated or you can't work anymore, how strong does your portfolio and your investments and your income stand up to the storm that could potentially come? And no one knows what storm that's going to be. Just like no one predicted 9/11, no one predicted Enron going out of business, the financial crisis, no one predicted COVID. The next thing, nobody's going to be able to predict. And just because of that, that's a black swan event. So something's going to happen. We don't know what it's going to be, but are you prepared for things that could happen? And most people, the answer is no. So if you have a lot of money, most people with a lot of money think, oh, I'm going to be good because I can, my income will stay the same. But you could also lose a lot of money if you're not protected. You don't have the right tax strategy, the right estate strategy. And everyone makes these decisions based on the current environment. You don't know what the future environment is going to be. So if taxes go from top tax bracket 37% to 50, if I tell people that today and they're like, oh, it won't get to 50. And I said, do you know what the top tax bracket was during the Clinton years?
5: Wasn't it in the 90s? Am I making that up?
4: No. So we have been in the 90s. The top tax bracket in the U.S. right after World War II was 92%. But during the Clinton years, it was right around 50%. And so people go, oh, that wasn't that long ago. And so our debt is significantly worse than then. So think, the top tax bracket was around 50%. The budget was balanced.
5: That's the last time our budget was balanced.
4: Exactly. And it probably will be the last time.
5: We shouldn't laugh about that, Brian.
4: I know. You laugh or cry. Exactly. Which one do you want? Just the debt service that we have to pay on the interest rates from the Fed is more than almost the entire rest of the budget for the U.S. government. So something has to give. And if most people in the country have a problem putting together $1,000 for an emergency, that means most people don't have any money. So if most people don't have any money, they have to tax the people with money. And if you don't prepare your tax strategy, your income strategy, at some point during your retirement, when you don't have your paycheck as the engine that can, you know, paint over some of the mistakes, that paycheck's gone. And now all your money is dependent on your portfolio, your annuities, your life insurance, whatever products that you have. Okay, how strong can you withstand a storm of a 20% increase in your taxes, a 30% increase in your taxes? Most people have never had that conversation. They just have the conversation around the stock market and what investments they're going to choose. Healthcare, taxes, and insurance are some of the things that people ignore the most. Because think about it. On TV, there are no shows about taxes, no shows about insurance and protection. That's all about the stock market. And that's how people get you to watch. That's why people make it such an important thing. And it is important. But when we are building out your portfolios, building out your income plan, your tax strategy or estate strategy, it's all integrated versus being siloed. And that's what we caution people to do, because this is only going to get worse. People are going to live sicker longer when it comes to healthcare, and things are going to cost more and more and more. 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Otherwise, it's going to be a tragic situation for a lot of people.
5: So if you're one of the people who have an advisor that hasn't had this conversation with you, or maybe you're in the market for an advisor, give us a call so that Brian and Wealth Standard Financial can help you talk about all of these things. 713-489-8419. 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We were talking about stress testing your retirement to see if it could make it. If you were forced to retire a little early, what exactly compiles a stress test for someone when they come in and sit down with you, Brian? What are the steps for that?
4: First, what we're looking at is the level of risk that you can take in your portfolio that you're comfortable with and that will help the growth that you need in retirement. So we're going to look at your portfolio, how it can withstand some of the storms that we've seen before. Then we want to see how strong your income can be. Because having the right mix of investments and right mix of income producing assets is super important, because you want things that can generate income during good times, during bad times. And so that way you can take advantage of that and have your income consistent if possible. So you're looking at the investment choices, how much income that can be. And then you're going to look at your protection strategies. So long-term care strategies, life insurance. We're going to look at how that can affect you, your spouse, and your family. We're going to look at the overall picture of how all these things work together and then how they fit into your overall estate plan. So your estate plan is just for you now and for when you're gone. So do you have your healthcare directives, your power of attorneys, your living wills, your trust? Is everything set up to protect you and to protect your family? So we're going to stress test that, look at each one of those categories, see the strong areas, and then show you the weak areas. And then we try to fill the gaps and adjust accordingly. And it's not a set it and forget it type thing, because different administrations have different priorities, different environments. We're at war right now. We weren't a few months ago. And so things during your retirement are going to consistently change. The tax environment is going to change. Laws are going to change. So having a partner to kind of integrate everything and make adjustments that fit you and your personality and what you want for you and your family, that's where the partnership really comes into play. And that's why we stress test your money so much. It gives us a great probability for success. It's no guarantee, but it's a great probability for success.
5: We're going to get to Social Security a little bit later in the show and how the government might be able to actually step in and save it. There's some new ideas about that. But right now I wanted to ask, because we hear so much about the Social Security going down at least by 2032, that benefits might be reduced. Is that something that you look at when stress testing a plan now? Do you actually take Social Security at a lower rate and look at what that would do to someone's retirement?
4: We do. We look at it and especially for some of our younger people. So some of the some of the older Gen X that are out there that are retiring now, and some of the mid-age Gen X like us, we look at it and we don't really count on it, assuming it's going to be there in some form. But if we can make your portfolio stress test without Social Security and then add it in, it makes a big difference. But personally, I don't really put it into my plan, because if it's there, it's gravy. That'll be some additional travel money.
5: And we know that you like to travel, getting ready to go to Portugal.
4: Yep.
5: This summer. Yeah.
4: Got to scout out the retirement destination, right?
5: Yes. And that's another thing that you could add to a stress test, right? If someone knows or thinks that they might like to move to a different country, you're then looking at a potential different standard of living that you can plug in those numbers.
4: The standard of living and cost of living in certain areas of Europe are significantly cheaper. So I have clients that have looked at Europe and in Portugal, especially since I bring it up all the time. They've looked at Thailand. They looked at Uruguay and Costa Rica. So there are a lot of different areas that people look at for potential retirement destinations that fit their personality, that fit their budget, because you can retire abroad for significantly cheaper than you can in America. But there are always pros and cons. So is the country you're moving to, that do they have great medical care? Maybe, maybe not. Is the government stable? Maybe, maybe not. In the tax environment and what you're getting. And so there are pros and cons to it everywhere, but it's definitely something that people should look at. If it's ever interested you to live abroad, why not? Because you can always come back. That's the upside.
5: Have you had clients do that move and then come home?
4: Yeah, we've had a couple that moved to Panama and then they came back, but they go back and forth now. And then there's one client that moved to Costa Rica. He's never come back.
5: Not even to visit.
4: Right. His family goes and visits him. He's like, I'm good.
5: So if you would like to have, again, these conversations, maybe you're wondering where Social Security would fit into your plan and how you would fare without it, or you're thinking about moving someplace in retirement and making it a big adventure. That's why Brian's here. That's why we're doing the show, The Retirement Chef. It's for you. So use this information and give us a call to get more. 713-713-713-489-8419. if you're 55 and older and looking forward to your retirement and want to see what that could look like for you, 713-489-8419. 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
5: 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And we were talking a little bit about travel and maybe retiring in a different country, but there's also a lot of domestic travel. One place that made the news recently because of taxes was Nashville, Tennessee. Have you been there?
4: I have been.
5: There was one bar owner who recently got the shock of a life when his property taxes went from $129,000 to $589,000 in 1 year.
4: That's a slight increase.
5: And right? You don't get a warning. Y'all know how it is when your property taxes come in for your home. You open up the envelope and there it is. And so he's not really sure what he's going to do. Nashville happens to be one of America's fastest growing cities. And so the local government is struggling to keep up with revenue in line with the population. And it kind of made me think about our national government and the way that our debt is getting so high and what that's going to do to taxes. Do you think that taxes are going to need to be raised sometime soon to try to offset what the debt looks like?
4: Well, and this is one of the situations that is a canary in the coal mine type thing. These are the things that could and probably will happen at some point nationally. Whether it be property taxes, your state and local taxes, your federal income taxes, we don't have enough money and enough people paying in to pay our bills. So at some point, you can't keep just kicking the can down the road. Well, you can, but what's most likely going to happen is taxes are going to increase. Benefits are going to be less. So your Medicare, your Social Security, even if it exists, you know, because it's hard for politicians to just get rid of it because we've been on it so long. People just expect it. But what if your benefits get cut in half? They're still giving it to you. But now you're dramatically in a different environment for your retirement. And so if you're highly dependent on Social Security, even if you're not, you paid into it all that time. And if they cut the benefits, well, that hurts. Every year we hear about Medicare premiums and Medicare surcharges that keep increasing for people. They totally have not planned for that. We had a conversation with a couple and we were talking about Medicare surcharges and they were just looking at me like I was crazy. They're like, what are you talking about? Most people have no idea that if you make over a certain amount, you can have a penalty on your Medicare and your Social Security can be taxed. And if they don't prepare for it, most people have not prepared for it. Even knowing all this information, internet, AI now, most people still have not prepared for it because they want to put it out of sight, out of mind. And they're doing the same thing our government is doing. So what's going to happen, like right now on estates, you can get a $15 million estate exemption for an individual and around a $30 million for a couple. Now, most people are like, well, I don't have anywhere near $15 million for the estate exemption, so I'm not going to worry about it. But what if they drop it to four?
5: And it's been there before, right? Yeah,
4: correct. And so what if they just 1 year, they just decide to drop it. Now you're in a dramatically different tax environment. There's very little that you're going to be able to do to get out of it. So you have to prepare for some of these things and strategies now because that's why having a partner makes a big difference, because we're always looking at this. And I tell people all the time, I know enough about taxes to be dangerous. I could do my own taxes, but I pay thousands of dollars for a CPA to do my taxes. One, they're going to do it better. And they're nonstop looking at the environment for tax specifically to what I need. So why would I take on that risk and do all of that? So I pay them and they do a great job. I ask my questions, they answer them, and then we keep going to protect my assets, protect my family together. And so we try to do that same thing for people now, because whether you have $15 million or $200,000 for your retirement, it could dramatically change the outcomes that you're expecting in each one of those cases, but just in different ways. And so we tell people, don't worry about, oh, I only have X amount of money for retirement. That's fine. But you have to protect your income even more than the person that has significantly more, $15, $20, $30 million. Their income might be fine and they may be fine, but if they don't plan, they could lose 20%, 30% of that huge dollar amount to the government.
5: I want to make the distinction between, because you were talking about your CPA and what a CPA does with taxes versus what you as a financial advisor do for taxes.
4: Yeah. So CPAs are historical. They're looking back at what happened the previous year, what deductions you're eligible for, where you can put money. They're more historical and you need that. We are future based. So we're looking at the current term and in the future, and strategizing on ways that we can protect you now and in the future. You need them both. And that's why we work so tightly with tax preparers and CPAs, because we want everybody to be on the same page so that we can all work for the client and get and execute the strategies that make the most sense, and do it in a compliant way. And so when we're working with the CPA, as the tax preparer, and we're the tax strategist, you put those together, you have a great tax team. And so that's where having both and having your team, no matter whether it's just your CPA, whether it's your CPA, your business broker, your M&A attorney, your estate attorney, we bring all of those people together and strategize for the client. And so many people don't know that we do that. And so it's one of those things that is more than investments. Investments is part of it, but how can we save you more money from a tax strategy and just an overall organization standpoint? Roth conversions give you some opportunities to convert that money to be tax-free in retirement. And so most people are putting money away in a traditional 401k, traditional IRA. So that money is tax deferred, meaning you're getting a tax deduction today in many cases, depending on your income, and you're being able to put that money away in an account that you can take out when you gear up for retirement. Now, Roth accounts are, if you're eligible and you meet the income limits, or you're able to put them in a different way, you are able to put that money in after tax. So you pay your taxes now, and then that money grows tax free. And so if you put $100,000 in today, when you turn 65, that $100,000 turned into $1 million. That $1 million is tax free. Whereas that $1 million in a traditional account has grown to $1 million. It's not really $1 million because you have to pay taxes on it. So as you take that money out, you pay taxes. And so Roth conversions, in doing that, whether you're early in retirement or you're significantly late in retirement, depending on your situation, it can make sense as a tax strategy. Another tax strategy is using permanent life insurance. What you're doing is you're overfunding the life insurance policy for potential tax-free income in the form of loans. And so this is a more complicated scenario that I always tell people, when you come to the office, we can run through this. Is it the right scenario for most people? No. Is a great scenario for the right people? Absolutely. And so building out these tax strategies and then looking at, if are you charitably inclined, charitable remainder trust, and you want to do donations to your former school, to your church. There are all kinds of ways that you can get tax benefits and also increase that giving amount. And then setting up different trusts, there are tons of tax strategies out there that are just different for each segment of the population in each environment. And so if you're a business owner, you all of a sudden have a whole nother tax strategy set that you can live on and use consistently. And so when we are looking at the tax strategies for people, we're looking at the environment that you're trying to protect the assets, how old you are, who you're trying to protect. And it really allows us to put the tax code to work for you, which sounds funny, but have the tax code, it can work against you or it can work for you. There are two tax codes in America, one for the informed and one for the uninformed. And so we want you to choose wisely. And so we want the one that's going to do the best for you. And that's where we have to figure out what that is and what that looks like.
5: And do you find that most clients, when they come in for the first time to sit with you, know the informed tax codes?
4: Absolutely not.
5: I thought you would say that, Brian.
4: No, and it's interesting. Sometimes we've had clients that have a lot of moving parts and bells and whistles, and they have a great attorney, and they just want to come in and get a second opinion. And we had one guy, he had every tax strategy you could think of, and he was in the lowest tax bracket possible, and he just wanted a second opinion. And we pretty much told him, hey, you're in the top 1% of 1%. You're doing great. And he was like, okay, that's what I wanted to know. But that is the exception.
5: I was going to say, out of the hundreds of people you've had this conversation with,
4: one
5: had it together when it came to tax strategy. So if you would like to enter that same 1% with this person that came in and just have the conversation and find what tax strategies work best for you, it doesn't cost you anything. It's just a call and then a conversation with Brian, 713-489-8419. That's 713-489-8419. 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
5: Before we get into this story, Brian, want to let people know that your career and a lot of your young adult life was spent working at a bank, right?
4: No, absolutely. That's how I got my foot in the door in finance.
5: This happened at a bank in Chicago. The Pope needed to change some information on his accounts. And so he calls the bank and they ask the standard security questions, probably what's your mom's maiden name, what's the name of your first pet, all those things. And then he was told, you need to come to the bank to make these changes. And he was like, well, I don't exactly live in the Chicago area anymore. And he said, would it help if I told you I was the Pope? Well, at this point, the teller thinks that they're being scammed or punked or something. And there was no further conversation that happened. It took another priest actually calling the president of the bank to get all of that straightened out. But if someone had called you and said, it's the Pope, what would your reaction have been?
4: You know, there are some questions they can answer, some security procedures, but I can't really blame the teller. She's like, if I make a mistake, they're going to fire me. If I, act under abundance of caution, I'll be okay. So I cannot blame them.
5: Something else that's starting to seem like a scam to some of us is Social Security, because we've been putting in all these years, and now we're being told that by 2032, they're going to have to reduce benefits potentially by 28%. And so it seems like, I've been putting all this money in, being told it's going to be there for me in retirement. And now we're not so sure. So there was a Washington think tank that floated the idea of maybe capping annual benefits at $100,000. And before we get to if you think that's a good idea, how important is Social Security to the average American in retirement? When you're talking with clients, how much do people rely on this benefit?
4: For most clients, it's the biggest part of their retirement. Now, we have some clients where it's a significantly smaller amount of their overall retirement percentage. But even then, it's still important because they use it to pay for taxes, pay for medical procedures and different things like that. But the majority of the country, Social Security is their primary retirement source. And so if that's taken away or significantly reduced, it's going to be some tragic things start to happen to people in the country. And so Social Security being taken away or reduced is something that most likely is going to happen. And most people just don't have a plan for it.
5: Wow. And that's where you come in to kind of, we talked about this earlier in the show, stress testing and seeing where those numbers could maybe be made up. What would you say to people that are concerned about Social Security not being there for them? Where do we go to maybe make up the difference in that income for our retirement?
4: Some people can make up that difference just by adjusting the things that they're invested in. We have a lot of people that buy lifetime income annuities because they don't have a pension, because a pension is a consistent paycheck for life. An annuity is a consistent paycheck for life with some additional benefits that many people just don't know about, like long-term care benefits, death benefits, things that have changed over the few years, over the past few years, that have significantly been in the favor of people. There are different investment choices that are correlated to the stock market, not correlated to the stock market. We need something that can give them consistent income in retirement that can increase over time to focus on this deficit that could potentially happen with Social Security.
5: It probably would be a good time to call Brian and get that stress test done for your retirement planning. So just throwing out that number, 713-489-8419. If you have questions about what your retirement looks like with or without Social Security, with current benefits, with benefits that could be cut, 713-489-8419. So I want to get back to this idea of capping annual benefits at $100,000. I think they said that that would cut the gap by at least one fifth of what we're looking at right now with this 28%. What do you think about that idea?
4: I can see that idea working pretty well. Now, the people that get the income over $100,000, they're going to hate it. They're definitely going to hate it because they paid into it for so long. And that's the problem with things like Social Security and taxes in general. They're not fair. There is no fairness when it comes to taxes. Taxes aren't inherently fair. They're not equal. They're not something that people necessarily want.
5: It kind of makes you think about when you were in kindergarten and your mom told you life isn't fair. Remember? It's
4: Absolutely.
5: Not fair. And she's like, well, life isn't fair.
4: And that's what I can imagine what's going to happen when people come to the office.
5: It's not fair.
4: When you really start thinking about taxes and what you get for it, it's not fair. And it's mostly because our government can't manage its bills, and not Republicans, not Democrats, the whole thing. Because when you think about it, each party has had their chance at managing the bills of the country, and they just keep doing the same thing, just different ways that increases the problem for taxes, Social Security, Medicare, etc. And so when you're looking at these problems that we see, okay, there are some solutions that are going to be there, but there's going to be some pain. Some people are going to be happy. Some people are going to be highly upset. And the people that are going to be highly upset are the ones with the most amount of money and the most amount of income, just because that's just how it works out. They have to go where the money is. And is that fair? No. When you look at your overall plan and look at the overall tax environment and Social Security and Medicare, you have to use math. And if they're telling you the Social Security is going to run out of money in 2032 unless something happens, well, you know they're not going to let it run out. So they're going to do something, and that's going to have to be in the form either of benefit reduction or tax increases. And the more it starts to become a reality. Most people just wait until it slaps them in the face to do something. That's the worst scenario. You should start working on your tax strategy today so that way you have something in place and then you're able to nimbly move to adjust based on the environment, the administration, and what's coming down the pipe. That's why having a strategy and a plan and a strategist to work with you as early as possible makes all the difference, because otherwise you just have to react and start reading and studying tax code. Most people do not want to do that. Whether it be the reduction on the $100,000 and more benefits, or capping the benefit at $100,000, or removing the income gap, or just increasing taxes in general to pay for it. These are some of the things that are on the table, and most people are not prepared for it.
5: So if you would like to get prepared for what could potentially happen in the future and get your tax strategy in place, that's what we're offering today. It's part of the retirement recipe that Brian Butler and Wealth Standard Financial puts together for you. Every recipe is different because everyone's tastes are different. So if you'd like to see what your retirement recipe looks like for your future, 713-489-8419. Again, that's 713-489-8419. And we go from Social Security to Sting. Yes, the singer Sting. This show covers it all because Sting recently made it clear to his six children, which I didn't even know Sting had six children, that he's spending his money and they need to, and I put this in quotes, go to work. So this might seem harsh to some parents, right? A lot of people take care of their adult kids even, but I'm sure you see some clients with the same attitude, don't you, Brian?
4: Oh, this is the absolute baby boomer thought. Every baby boomer client I have, I think every one of them feel this way. If something's left for the kids, great. But that's not my focus. They figure, okay, we worked really hard. We paid for our kids' college and paid for all these things that we sacrificed along the way. And now they probably had a lot of the benefits that they didn't have growing up. So yeah. They gave it all to their kids. And then once retirement hit, they were like, that's it. I'm going to enjoy it. If you didn't do well with what we gave you, sorry.
5: That's on you. And if you didn't do well with what Sting gave you as your dad, that is really on you.
4: Exactly. And so he's like, I'm not going to raise some trust fund kids. And there are ways to leave your family money, but you can put parameters around it with things like trust. And they might have to have a job making a certain amount of money, or, you know, do certain things, give certain amounts of money away. But you can build a trust to where it takes care of them, or you can skip your kids almost entirely and do a generational skipping trust. So there are a lot of different ways from an estate or tax strategy that you can look at. But Sting figures, hey, he's not going to leave them destitute. They'll be fine, but he's not going to leave them the whole fortune. And
5: well,
4: then,
5: I was just hoping my parents aren't listening when you were talking about the generational skip trust. But it does change how you plan for retirement, right? Whether you want to pass wealth down or if you don't, we're looking at two different retirement plans there.
4: Yeah, absolutely. Because you want to, if you're trying to leave money, well, you have to adjust your budget. Not just your budget, adjust your spending plan to reflect the need for leaving money, or have different vehicles that can be there protected. So some people put money in life insurance, which is, you know, one of the greatest things to leave people because the death benefit goes tax free. You can leave money in protected, principal protected annuities that is there strictly for the death benefit. Or your overall investment accounts. And so you can leave stocks. There are all kinds of ways that you can do it, but the strategies that you use, whether it be trust, wills, just different structures, whether it be businesses, rental properties, there are all kinds of ways to leave money and protect people, but it's just a matter of, is it coordinated into your overall plan? What adjustments do you need to make along the way if you're trying to leave money? Now, if you're not trying to leave money, well, it makes it a lot simpler. You can spend a lot more And that's what a lot of people are leaning towards. And if there's anything left, hey, great kids, this is what you get.
5: Well, and we've even seen like generational vacations now where the grandparents will pay for the kids and the grandkids to maybe all go on a cruise or something. That way they're getting the experience with the family versus saving that money to leave for them. That's been a trend recently.
4: Because a lot of people want to have experiences. And so they'll pay for experiences rather than just give money. And so if you can make memories, have experiences, I definitely see that as one of the things that grandparents will do. It's fun. Generationally, it's something that gives a lot of energy to kids, to grandkids, and to the grandparent or parents. It's bringing people together, and what retirement and what you worked for is all about is actually spending time with the people you care for most.
5: So whether your goal is to leave it to them or to spend it with them now, we can help. Just give us a call and let us put together that retirement recipe for you. 713-489-8419. There are people standing by right now to make your appointment with Brian Butler at 713-489-8419. So a 15-year-long study showed that financial stress can cause people to age faster. How have you seen a plan and being a partner reduce that stress for people?
4: Well, having a partner and somebody to bounce ideas off of or ask questions or, you know, just bounce things that you're worried about and have somebody be able to give you context or a second opinion. It's the same thing as when you have family and friends that you're able to talk about your problems with. We just talk about your financial problems. And sometimes that goes over into personal problems too, because it's all kind of related. And having a partner, a trusted partner, somebody that you're comfortable with, being able to run through these different scenarios and share their concerns, because that's what it is many times. Is they see the world, they see the craziness that's out there, and they wonder, what's related to me? Like, how is this going to affect me in my particular situation that they're going through? And those situations change all the time, whether it be, you know, retiring early, getting sick, having to be a caregiver, whatever it is, having somebody that can look at scenarios and has experience with people that have gone through the same thing as them. And then we can use that experience to bring it to their scenario and help them through that situation. That relieves a lot of stress, a lot of anxiety that people have when they're just trying to do things on their own. Because if everything's on you and you have no one to talk to about it and you don't know what to do next, then that's where all the stress really begins. And stress is a huge killer of all kinds, whether it be stress about money, stress about health, stress about your job. Stress is a killer, and it significantly ages people. And that's why they always tell you, if you need to relax, find things that reduce stress, because it causes blood pressure increases, heart, stroke risk, all of that. And so it's all related. And if we can be a partner to help take some of that stress off the table and help get you to a point where you're significantly happy with what you're trying to work towards and you're enjoying the retirement that you wanted, and we can reduce that stress, increase your longevity a little bit, we're happy. And so stress is definitely something that we talk to people all the time about.
5: So if you are feeling stressed, and if you're not feeling stressed, actually call and let us know what the secret to that is. But if you are feeling stressed, especially when you see everything going on in the world today, and like Brian said, how does that affect me personally? How does that affect my ability to retire the way that I have always wanted to? Give us a call and let us help put together a comprehensive plan that we call the retirement recipe. 713-489-8419. That's 713-489-8419. And we talk about a comprehensive financial plan. And I love that you mentioned, Brian, working towards something a lot of times also helps relieve the stress, even if you're not there yet. If you just have the plan in place and you've got, you know, the recipe to get there, it helps relieve some of the stress. So what does a comprehensive financial plan look like heading into retirement? Because there might be someone listening right now and they're like, Brian, Sari, I've got a plan, right? Like, I don't need y'all. But what would you say you want to make sure is not missing from that plan?
4: Comprehensive plan takes into account several different areas of your retirement. So, of course, everybody talks about investments. Investments are a significant portion. But then you go, how does your income plan fit in? So whether that be Social Security, some of the bills that you're going to have to pay, Medicare, annuities, pensions, 401k plans, how does that all fit into the retirement engine and income engine that you need to complement the investments? Then you have your tax. Taxes are probably going to be your biggest bill in retirement, and most people do not have a tax plan. It's an afterthought or something that they think that they can't do anything about. So integrating your tax strategy into those other two categories, then looking at your legacy and your life. So having your estate documents in place. So the documents that you need while you're living, your healthcare directives, your living will. Then when you're gone, is your real estate taken care of? Do you have trust? What happens to your assets or your beneficiaries, right? And then you have another category. You have your life insurance and long-term care. Have you looked at that? Do you need life insurance? Do you need long-term care? If 7 out of 10 people are going to need long-term care at some point in their life and 1 out of 10 people have some type of long-term care protection, there's a disconnect there. So a comprehensive plan is bringing all those disparate areas and integrating them into one plan working together. And then what we do is we look at your overall team. So whether it be your CPA, your tax person, your attorneys, your family, your trusted members of your family, how do we integrate and keep everybody on the same page so that if something happens to you, everyone knows what to do? And that's what makes it comprehensive. We're looking at everything in your financial life, not just your investments.
5: What do you think is the biggest advantage a financial advisor gives when it comes to relieving some of the stress?
4: Clarity. And so if you don't know what you don't know, and you don't know if you can hit the goals that you have, that breeds anxiety and stress. And so if we can give you clarity, you know where you're going, you know what to do, all of a sudden, that takes a lot of that stress off. There are enough stresses in the world to deal with. So if we can take a few off of your plate, I know that will help potentially you in retirement. That'll help your longevity and help you make better decisions over time. And so if we can take some of the stressors that are in life off your plate, well, we did our job. And that's all we can do.
5: And then maybe you don't have to save as much money for the cosmetic stuff because you didn't age yourself so much. Saving you money there as well.
4: Winning on all fronts, right?
5: 713-489-8419 to let us help you with this retirement recipe and plan where you're going, whether it's your tax strategy that's lacking right now or your estate strategy. 713-489-8419. And we're talking about all this stress. It kind of gets us to the next topic of financial comfort and what it's worth to people. Talker Research was able to put a price on how much Americans would pay to find that financial comfort. And it was almost an entire annual salary. So we know that there's a need for security and serenity, right? We're being told that we would pay for that. Do you see that most people are planning for that in retirement?
4: Most people are wanting some level of comfort and they're willing to pay for it. And that's part of the reason why our business has steadily grown is because people are looking for a partner. They want somebody that can take some of this stuff off their plate that they've been working on for years, that can give them some level of comfort, of clarity and direction on what they want. And then they don't have to worry about it. That's what they really want. And that's why people have financial advisors. They want somebody that they can go to, that they feel comfortable with, that they can say, you know what? I'm in good hands. I'm not going to worry about it as much. And I'm going to go enjoy my retirement. And that's what we're seeing a lot of times just in our society in general. You'll see things like as simple as DoorDash or Grubhub. People could go to the store. They could go wait in line, but they don't want to. They want to enjoy sitting on the couch, having a drink, enjoying themselves while it gets delivered to their door.
5: The convenience.
4: So convenience and partnership and expectations are, you know, part of our society and will continue to be. So it can be as simple as something like DoorDash or as complicated as tax planning, retirement planning. Many people are wanting to pay for someone to take that and run with it and give them some level of comfort. And I do it. I have different vendors, whether it be tax people, attorneys, that I could figure it out on my own, but I don't want to, and I don't want that stress. And what if I miss something?
5: Now, I can't imagine that there's a lot of door dashing at your house, though, since you are the retirement chef.
4: You would be surprised.
5: What is y'all's biggest expense when it comes to DoorDash? Like, what is the place that you order from most frequently?
4: Oh, that's a good one. Where do we
5: Did I finally from? Stump Brian Butler?
4: I mean, because they're all pretty even. You know, we rotate around.
5: I know there's Mexican on the list because that's your wife, Melanie's favorite, is a Tex-Mex.
4: See, but that's the one we don't order because she needs it in the restaurant. She wants it fresh. But we'll order, you know, if we want chicken strips, if we want a burger, different things that we can get to the house pretty quickly, because sometimes I end up working late. And then, of course, I can't cook, or I just didn't want to cook. And then that's where DoorDash comes in. But I'm trying to cook more and more. So we've been doing a good job lately. And so a lot of times I'll give you a trick. When I want to, when I don't have a plan to cook, I'll go on DoorDash, see what we would have ordered, and then I'll just cook that.
5: And then you save the money.
4: Yep.
5: It's not the convenience necessarily, right. But it does at least save you the money. And then you can put that away towards your retirement in Portugal.
4: There you go. See, it all works together.
5: I see exactly what you've done there, Brian. I was reading this study that we were talking about from Talker Research. And according to this poll, nearly 1 in 5 people admit that they're anxious about their finances every single day of the month. Do you run into this with clients during a first meeting? Do people admit to being that anxious about retirement?
4: Oh, absolutely. Because they know when they retire, their paycheck stops. And then they're wondering, okay, where's that money going to come from? And will I be able to replace it? And the reality starts to set in for many people. We've had clients with, you know, over $1 million, start to really worry about where their income's going to come from because their lifestyle is going to have to change. So many of these people make $200,000 and $300,000 and $400,000 a year. And if you have $1 million or $1.4 million, well, your lifestyle is going to change because you're not going to be able to take out the same amount of income that you had from work from your assets. And they're like, but I have $1 million. I'm like, yeah,
5: the exactly. Magic number, quote unquote, right?
4: It's fine if you take out a certain amount, but if you're trying to take out $200,000 a year and you have $1 million, that math does not work. And many of them didn't really, that reality did not hit them until the last couple of years. Because in their mind, like everybody said, oh, I have $1 million. Oh, it'll be enough. But then when you start to really see the income that generates, they're like, well, wait a minute.
5: I told you, my dad recently had this conversation with me. He's like, we have this money and now I don't feel like I'm rich. And I'm like, because you're not, daddy.
4: Right.
5: Because you're not. He was a chiropractor and my parents owned their own business and generated their income. And it was a really good income generator. Mm-hmm. And my dad was used to the dinners out and all the things. And now he's like, uh-oh. But doing the same thing that you just talked about, though, Brian, he does a lot of cooking at home now, mm-hmm, to kind of make up for not being able to eat out. And he is making those finer things at home. So it is a balance, right? You've got to find your balance heading into retirement. If you are here right now, it's because you have an interest in your retirement. And so if you are here listening to this show, it's probably a good idea to pick up the phone and get some more information, especially if you're 5 to 10 years out. You don't really have as much time to wait as you might think. So pick up the phone. You've taken the first step. You joined us today. Now, the second step is so easy. It's 713 408-489-8419. If you are 55 and older and looking forward to your retirement, we are looking forward to helping you with it. 713-489-8419. If you're driving and you can't get that written down right now, just go to wealthstandardfinancial.com when you get home.
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0: giving an update. I'm Paul Stevens, Fox News. President Trump visiting New York's Long Island on Friday, highlighting lower crime numbers in Nassau County in the country, but he also weighed in on the Middle East.
1: He says he won't apologize even as gas prices remain elevated, saying Iran is the number one state sponsor of terror in the world. And then he made this comment regarding the Strait of Hormuz.
2: Pretty soon I'll be declaring the Hormuz Strait a territory of the United States. We have the blockade. No ships get through unless we want them to.
1: President Trump has previously claimed the U.S. has control of the waterway. As of August 12th, CENTCOM says the U.S. has redirected 59 commercial vessels, disabled three, and boarded two ships to make sure they are complying with the blockade.
0: Fox's Madeline Rivera. A hurricane warning in effect for the Big Island of Hawaii. It's bracing for what could be the island's first hurricane landfall in 155 years. Fox Weather's Katie Byrne in Honolulu.
3: Winds are picking up. Today is really the day that conditions will start deteriorating across Hawaii. Up first for impacts is the Big Island, which is south of us. They are under a hurricane warning there. Here in Honolulu, we've been upgraded to a tropical storm warning, so we really saw preparations ramping up yesterday between people who live here, people who are visiting, and of course the first responders trying to get ready for this too. There's still a little time left for us here on Oahu. Honolulu police, they've been trying to make sure emergency response vehicles are ready to go in case officers need to deploy. I've also noticed sandbags outside of businesses that are preparing for the possibility of flooding.
0: And again, Fox Weather's Katie Byrne on the Big Island. The National Weather Service says rainfall measured in feet, along with flooding, mudslides, and damaging winds, are all possible in parts of the state as we keep an eye on Hurricane Lala. 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
10: Hey, welcome in, everyone. 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My name's Steve Sadoff. Marty has been helping folks for a few decades getting to and through retirement, creating a solid retirement and income plan. That's what it's all about. Education is what it's all about, too. And what it's all about right now is Marty. How are you?
11: Good. How you doing?
10: I'm
11: happy
10: doing well.
11: Weekend.
10: Yeah. Recovering, right?
11: Yeah, gotta have some fun, you know, that's what
10: exactly.
11: It's all about.
10: Yeah, well, yeah, why not have fun? We're gonna have fun here. It's gonna be a fun show. And it's funny, we were just talking before this, and there's an article that this is based on comes from Justin Fitzpatrick. And he's the co-founder of the retirement income software firm Income Lab. Anyway, we're talking about decumulation. Marty, you said you don't like the word. Why?
11: Yeah, it just sounds like, you know, I'm a stick-up man. Give me all your money. I don't know, kind of harsh.
10: Yeah.
11: You know, I look at it as it's they're distributions. It's not de-accumulation.

0: it's it's income. I don't know. It just seems like it's an inappropriate word to use when you're putting together an income plan for people.
1: Well, I mean, you've got to be careful about the words that you do use, and you know, rather than try to be all complicated, you know, decumulation, let's just tell people what it is.
0: Right. Let's set up an income plan. You know, that's what it's all about when you retire, you know, and if you're already retired, it's all about income. That's what it's all about. It's all about income. It's all about making sure you have enough to pay your bills and be comfortable and be happy.
1: Right.
0: That's what it's all about. You know, retirement is about, you know, lifestyle, and lifestyle is driven by income. So.
1: Right. Well, and even the term drawdown, that always seems negative to me.
0: Yeah.
1: But again, it's more of a paycheck.
0: Because it's, you know, it doesn't work that way. I mean, people think, oh, you start taking your money, you're going to run out of money. Well, that's not the case. I mean, if you're making 6, 7, 8% on your money and you're taking out 4, you're still making money while you're taking out your distribution. So, and that's the way I approach it, because I'm always going to make sure you're making more than you're taking, with the programs that I put together. And then that's the crucial element, is to make sure you don't run out of money. And if you need extra, you have it, you have that buffer that extra oomph that you might need from time to time, for whatever life throws at you, whether it's a vacation, a trip, or just some, you know, some family problem or family issue, grandchildren, whatever the case might be. You want to make sure that you have that little buffer, that extra income, to make sure that you cover life's curveballs.
1: Yeah, the what ifs, that it's going to happen kind of a thing. Mm-hmm. Like you just said, it's reliable income, multiple income streams, ideally.
0: Absolutely, yeah. I mean, I'm looking not for, you know, just distributions from your IRAs. I'm looking for, you know, obviously everybody's got Social Security. Hey, I just started my Social Security finally. I'm 70, so. But, you know, you might have a pension. You might have rental property income. A lot of my clients have dividends, so they count on that dividend income. So I'm looking for multiple streams of income, not just 401k distributions and IRA distributions, to make sure that income is going to be what you need to be, again, comfortable, confident, and have the life and the lifestyle that you're looking for.
1: Sure. So and so we talk about the higher rates available. So, I mean, it's so hard to judge all of that. I mean, what about high quality bonds? What about inflation protected treasuries, income annuities? I know that's one of your favorites. I mean, one of mine too.
0: Right. Well, income annuities, you know, I mean, that's your protection right there. There's, you know, treasuries, the prices of those shift, stocks and bonds and mutual funds, those vary, and they're can be very volatile. So yes, I use indexed annuities. I use life insurance products. Life insurance, a lot of people don't realize that life insurance, you know, they think of the death benefit. I use it for what I call the living benefit, that gives you guaranteed tax-free lifetime income from a life insurance program. And that's how I approach it. I don't look at life insurance as a death benefit. Most people don't need life insurance that I work with. The life insurance is going to provide them with that income, that tax-free, that's the key phrase,
1: tax-free
0: lifetime income that these life insurance programs can provide. So, yes, I use safe money strategies. I don't use stocks. I don't use mutual funds. I don't use, you know, all the different, you know, things that people think, well, that's where else am I going to put my money? Well, they don't realize that there are some great alternatives out there. And one of them is a great fixed indexed annuity. It guarantees growth. It guarantees income, lifetime income stream. It also has what's called an income doubler, which will provide you with long-term care features. So there's, you know, the higher rates, yes, you know, making money is the key, and especially while you're retired, especially while you're taking distributions. You
1: know, right.
0: You've got to have that growth in your funds, in your portfolio, to make sure that you're not going to run out of money. None of my clients are going to run out of money. They have more money than they're going to need. And it's that's the satisfying part for me, is they walk into my office and they're nervous and they're anxious and they're concerned, and then they walk out with the understanding that there's no reason to be upset. There's right. no reason to be aggravated or nervous or have any anxiety in your life, because the programs that I'm going to put together are going to stop that from happening. You're going to be very calm and comfortable, and life is going to be smooth sailing going forward. Yes, life throws curveballs at us. You know, life happens, and we talk about that on the show all the time. So, yes, life does happen, but you've got to be prepared for that, and making sure that the plan is going to be flexible enough to account for whatever life might throw at you.
1: Folks, if you'd like to get a head start and really get a hedge on that, give Marty a call right now, 888-519-9096. That's 888-519-9096 is the number. And so as we look at this, the bucketing strategy, we talk about how we approach our money and how we distribute it. As you know, as you say, it's distribution, it's income. How do we know when that's right?
0: Well, you know, sitting down, first of all, the first part is to sit down and have a plan prepared. And that's the first thing that I do for everybody I meet with is, you know, let's put together a plan. Let's show you what the plan's going to do, how things are going to go along, you know, for the future. And it's a long-term plan that I put together. It goes to at least age 100. So it's not just some short-term 10 or 15-year plan.
1: Right.
0: And it's not a projection. This is these are real numbers that are going to show you exactly what you can expect and anticipate in the future going forward. You know, 3 years from now, 5 years from now, 10 years from now, 20 years from now, you're going to know exactly what to expect and what to anticipate, how much money's in the portfolio, how much money you're going to have left, and where you're going to be. And if having a legacy is one of the important factors of your life, then we can do that too. And then we do that with an estate plan, having a proper estate plan in place. So putting it all together, having everything in the right place to make sure that it's going to work properly, turning on those faucets at the appropriate time, making sure, you know, same thing with Social Security. We talk about Social Security all the time. You know, when do you turn on your Social Security? How do you turn on your Social Security?
1: Yeah, right. That's the question.
0: If you're married, do you want to use the spousal benefit with your Social Security? So there's so many different strategies that you can employ with Social Security. So it's not just a cookie cutter type of a situation. Everybody's situation is different, and that's how I approach it. Let's get together and put together a plan.
1: Absolutely. It's 888-519-9096. That's the number. 888-519-9096. I want to get your attention, though, to the website, smartmoneysolutionsmn.com. 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You get to learn about him, and you can learn about his book called Retirement Smart America. You can get yours there as well at smartmoneysolutionsmn.com. Marty, we're talking about just kind of how things change, how we have to put a plan together, how decumulation isn't really the right word to use. I mean, again, I think the words you choose, they're just common sense. They're not trying to be fancy.
0: Right. Yeah. No, I'm not trying to make it. Don't make it more complicated than it needs to be.
1: Exactly.
0: Just like anything else in life, you know, let's sit down. Let's get to know each other a little bit. You know, I've had relationships with clients for 30 years. I love those relationships. And they just, you know, it's all part of how I operate. You know, you can go anywhere and find a financial advisor, but it's all about the service. If somebody, you know, I always answer my phone. The only time I don't answer my phone is A, right now when I'm on the radio.
1: Right.
0: Or B, when I'm in a meeting with a client, you know, but I, you know, just leave me a voicemail and I call people back. Everybody gets my cell phone. You know, I don't have my staff or my assistants contact anybody. Occasionally I do for when it's time for an annual review. I'll have an assistant contact clients and making sure that, you know, everything is, all the allocations are redone if they need to be reallocated. But generally speaking, everybody gets my personal cell phone number. They call me. They want to talk to me. It's just like, you know, anything else. You go to the doctor, you want to talk to the doctor. You don't want the doctor's assistant coming in and treating you. Yeah, you want to have the doctor come in. You know, you go see your CPA, you want to meet with your CPA. You don't want to meet with the CPA's, you know somebody way down the line. You want to meet with your CPA and discuss your situation with them. So same thing with me, with financial planning. People want to meet with me. We put together those plans. We implement the plan, and I help manage the plan. going forward.
1: And folks, you can give us a call right now and sit down with Marty and put that plan together. 888-519-9096. Retirement income planning isn't really set it and forget it anymore. 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We're back with more. And when we come back, we are going to talk about bridging the gap between retirement expectations and reality. 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
1: We are back on Smart Money Solutions with Marty Neville. We've been talking about getting to retirement, having the right income streams. And there's a new study, and, you know, we like our studies, about talking to retirees about what they'd go back and change. And the answers kind of show a pattern that show up time and time again. So let's break down some of those biggest regrets coming from retirees, how to make sure that you're not saying the same thing 5 years from now. What do you think?
0: Yeah, well, you know, one of the biggest things people say is, I wish I would have started sooner. I wish I would have started in my 40s planning. Well, you know something? It's never too late.
1: Right.
0: Never too late. And don't stop. Don't stop planning. Don't stop saving. Even in retirement, there's ways to save. You know, use those apps. I mean, sometimes they're a pain in the neck, but those apps can save you a lot of money. I remember just the other night I was trying to find the best gas price.
1: Right.
0: Because I was at my offices in Illinois, and Illinois, the prices are a lot higher. I was trying to find the best gas price, and I would go to this one gas station and it was X amount of price. And then I'd look at the app and it's like, oh my God, you know, a mile down the road, it's 20 cents a gallon cheaper. It's like, okay, so I'm going to drive down there. In the meantime, I probably spent $20 worth of gas finding the best gas price. But,
1: right.
0: You know, use those apps. I mean, there's ways to save. Never stop saving. Never stop, you know, putting money away if you can. I know a lot of my clients, they like to pad their emergency fund because they always usually have a surplus for their income. So take that surplus and put it in the emergency fund, the rainy day fund, if you will, whatever you want to call it, and make sure that there's plenty of funds in there for those emergencies that might happen, or even, or like I said, even if it's just a fun thing that you're going to go out and do.
1: Sure.
0: A weekend getaway or whatever the case might be, use your emergency fund for that and then keep putting money into it. But yes, a lot of people, as a matter of fact, I spoke to this past week, I spoke to a gentleman. He said, I wish I would have started this in my early 40s.
1: Right.
0: You know, and he had done a good job in spite of the fact that he didn't start in his 40s, but he had done a very good job. So he's still going to be comfortable. That's not the issue. Making sure, let's put together a report, because a lot of people don't know where they stand unless they could see it in black and white. And having that report is really the important part, to make sure that you can see with your own two eyes exactly what to expect, what to anticipate, what your income is going to look like, and what the future holds financially going forward.
1: 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You can learn about Marty. You can learn about his book, Retirement Smart America. That's a great place to start as well, Marty. You did that book kind of just takes you through this, your process, and puts it out there in pretty easy to understand terms. And you kind of tell a story in the process.
0: Absolutely. Yeah. It's a lot of it is about my history, you know, where I came from, what I've done in the past. You know, I mean, I was in banking for many years, for quite a few years. I was in the banking industry. You know, we sold the bank and wanted to stay and retire in financial services. And I had a friend that was in this industry, and I met with him and we became partners, and, you know, the rest is history. I've been doing it ever since. For 30 years, you know, I've been doing retirement planning for people, you know, 55 and over, getting ready to retire or already retired. If you're already retired, it's still not too late to put together a plan and make sure that things are going to go the way you want them, and things are going to be smooth.
1: Folks, make that call to Marty right now, 888-519-9096. It's a great way to get started. And so we talk about, all right, haven't saved enough money, didn't start soon enough. But again, the study finds that, 47% of retirees regret not having clear retirement goals. 49% regret underestimating healthcare and long-term care costs. 49% regret not planning for late life events. I mean, this is exactly what we've been talking about, Marty, and that is exactly what your plan covers.
0: Yeah. Well, exactly. You're right. So having a plan in place, knowing and understanding what to expect, that's the key. That's the important part. What's your financial picture going to look like when you're 85 or 90 or even older? So knowing that, having that information is really, you know, important, especially nowadays. I mean, things are so out of control half the time when you look at it. But again, having that long-term care. I mean, I have a lot of clients, you know, do I buy long-term care insurance or not? Well, you don't have to. The annuity product covers that. So that's crucial. I mean, that's right. That's amazing that they started that. I mean, I love that product. I love that company. They just all of a sudden came out with this product that has what's called an income doubler. So if you're taking $4,500 a month from your annuity, you know, for your distributions, and you can't do two of the six activities of daily living, the company will double your income. Now your income is $9,000 a month to cover the costs of your health care, long-term care, nursing home care, assisted living, whatever it takes, whatever you need, even in-home health care. If you need somebody to come into the house to help you, they'll cover that cost. So it's really important to know that. Yes, a lot of my clients, they're concerned about the future. You know, we're all in our 60s and 70s for the most part. I'm generalizing there, right. But you know, I mean, most of the clients I meet with are in their late 50s, 60s, 70s and beyond. You know, that's something that you have to think about. I mean, I think about it, but I'm covered. I have my money in the annuity that's got an income doubler. So if I need somebody to come in the house and help me, because I can't dress myself and feed myself, et cetera, and so forth, my annuity, my income will double to cover that cost. So that's important to know, making sure that you're having that information, having that knowledge, having that report in your hand, that's important. And it goes to age 100. So it's not just some short term little report that some advisors will provide for you with a 15-year projection. This is not a projection. These are going to be real numbers.
1: Well, that's what's important, Marty. And I think that to look at in writing, you know, on paper, I can look and say, all right, this is my income this year. This is how much I'm going to get next year. And all the way out, we can see what those numbers are by putting the plan together, this way.
0: And knowing that you're going to get a raise every single year because I add inflation to the income. So knowing that your income is going to grow every single year, that's important. That's important information to have.
1: Sure.
0: You know, I'm going to get a raise every year. I didn't get a raise every year when I was working. Now I'm going to get a raise every year when I'm retired.
1: Right.
0: So that's important to understand that and know that. And the reports, in my opinion, if you don't have a report, folks, you need a report. All you got to do is give me a call and we'll set up a time to get together at one of my convenient offices. I have offices throughout the entire area. So give me a call. My number is 888-519-9096. You call that number, just leave me your name and number, and after the show's over, you'll hear from me. So we'll set up a time, we'll get together, and we'll start the process.
1: Like the sound of that, Marty. I think one of the things that becomes clear as we go through this, we're talking about the plan and this, we're talking about a lot of regrets that retirees have going in. But if there's any good news, retirees who work with a certified financial professional carry meaningfully fewer regrets across every single category. Just 26% of those who work with an advisor regret underestimating major life events. There you go. I mean, that's exactly it. Why not? You get what you pay for, folks. And I mean, this is just a great opportunity for you.
0: Having a financial advisor is just like having a coach. I mean,
1: absolutely.
0: Professional athletes, they know how to do the sport, but they all have coaches, football players, basketball players, baseball players. There's a coach there to help them. And the same thing with your future. I mean, this is your future, folks. I mean, come on. You know, this is not just, okay, I'm going on vacation for a couple of weeks. This is your future for the rest of your life. You know, it could be 20, 30 years in retirement. It's got to be planned out. You can't just, wing it, as it were. You've got to have somebody in your corner. You've got to have an advocate that's going to be there for you, that answers the phone, that answers your questions, that helps you adjust things as need be. And that's the beauty part about the plan, is it is flexible enough to cover whatever might happen, whether it's good or bad or indifferent. Life changes, life happens, and the plan is flexible enough to adjust to whatever might happen in your life.
1: That flexibility is so key, and I think because especially if you've had a retirement plan, maybe it's been in place for maybe 5 or 6 or 8 years, it's time to take a look, because it's a living, breathing document. It needs to evolve with things that are going on.
0: Absolutely. Absolutely. And I adjust people's plans on a regular basis. They'll call me up. They'll tell me, okay, this is what they want to do. They're going to buy, they're going to buy a motorhome and see the country. So they need an extra $70,000, from their plan to cover the cost of that motorhome. And okay, we can do it. Let's sit down. Let me adjust the plan. Let's have a conversation about it, and we'll make it happen. And, as long as the funds are there, we're going to make it happen. The vast majority of my clients, they don't, there's not a big concern. It's just a matter of putting everything in motion and making sure it's going to happen properly at the right time. So that's the key, is making sure that everything happens when it needs to happen at the right time for your benefit. And that's how I approach it. That's the way we put the plan together, making sure that the income is there, and the income is going to last, and you're going to be comfortable and happy and be able to enjoy your retirement years.
1: Exactly. Don't let regret, ruin your retirement. Face it, put a plan together and turn that regret into a plan. 888-519-9096, 888-519-9096. That's the number. Give us a call. We'd love to hear from you. And for 30 years, one simple rule has told Americans how much they can safely spend in retirement. Take out a 4% a year and you're fine. Well, guess what? It's being challenged, and it's not so. We're going to break it down and more right after this on Smart Money Solutions with Marty Neville.
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1: We are back on Smart Money Solutions with Marty Neville. My name's Steve Siddall. We spent the last segment talking about, well, regrets and regrets that people have going into retirement. And I think we all know what they are. I wish I would have started sooner. I wish I would have saved more. But once we get there, once we've saved anything, that's a great start, Marty, right? Just starting that process.
0: Like I said earlier, it's never too late to start. It's never too late to continue. Even in retirement, it's important to find ways to save money, you know, I don't want people to be, you know, living in squalor basically to try and save a nickel here or a nickel there.
1: Right.
0: This isn't, you know, the George Bailey show. It's a wonderful life where you got to, you know, squeeze every penny out. You know, I don't want people to suffer. I want people to enjoy life. And that's the whole key, is putting together a plan to make sure that that happens and you're not living in squalor, so to speak. I don't want people, you know, thinking that, oh my God, I can't afford to do anything when, you know, you've got all this money sitting there and you can, but, you know, it's a mindset too. In some cases, sometimes it's a mindset. You got to convince people that they can enjoy their life. And spend their money that they've worked hard to save. So that transition, I deal with that a lot of times where it's a transition for a lot of people to make sure that they can do what they want to do. And it's okay. It's okay. Mm-hmm. I don't have to give you a permission slip to spend your own money. So it's okay to do that. It's okay to take distributions. You're making more than you're taking. So you're going to be just fine.
1: And again, that's what we're talking about here. We talked a little bit about the 4% rule. We've talked about it in the past. It's kind of a benchmark that we all, I mean, really since what, 1994, when Bill Bengen put this out, it's kind of been that rule of thumb, we'll say, for getting started. Is it still hold true today for the most part?
0: Well, you know, when it comes to taking distributions from your IRAs, you know, when you turn 73, the government requires you to take a distribution. Well, that distribution turns out to be about 4%.
1: Okay, so there you go.
0: So the 4% rule, in, to a certain degree, does hold truth. You know, but you have other distributions also. Okay, so distributions from your IRAs, 4% starting. But don't forget, you're going to have Social Security. So you're going to have distributions, you know, from, you might have dividend and interest income. You may have a small pension. So all those, that it ends up making your distribution from your IRA less than 4% because you've got all this other income coming in from all the other sources. But yes, the 4% rule, it was designed years ago. People, you know, say, oh, it's old fashioned, doesn't hold truth anymore. But it actually does, because, again, you have to take 4% distribution from your IRAs and your 401ks when you turn 73. And that's going up to 75 soon. So it's important to know the distribution schedule and what you can expect as far as distributions. And you have to take out a little bit more every year. So that helps you understand. That's part of that raise that you're getting every mm-hmm. year that I factor in. And I'm not, that's part of it. But the other part is I'm factoring in also an increase in the income just to make sure you have a sufficient buffer, that you have a surplus in your monthly and annual income streams, so you can count on that extra income and know that it's going to be there for you. So the 4% rule is part of the situation. And it's an important rule to follow.
1: Well, and they talk about Bengen himself has sort of dug back into it, and he's suggesting a 4.7 safe max rate that some retirees may be able to withdraw 5.25 to 5.5. On the other end of the spectrum, Morningstar's came out December of 25 saying State of Retirement Income Report 3.9% as the highest safe starting withdrawal rate. So, I mean, again, everybody's different. That's the point to me. Everybody's different.
0: If you talk to 10 doctors, you'll probably get 10 answers about the same ailment.
1: I know.
0: You know, it's the same thing with these so-called experts that are giving you information about distribution amounts. You know, it's all a matter of what you need. And that's one of the first questions I ask when we're sitting down and we're putting together the plan is how much income do you need in retirement? Mm-hmm. How much monthly income do you need or annual income do you need? And I pretty much already know the answer to the question. The answer to the question is it's about 75 to 80% of your pre-retirement income in retirement. So if you're making $100,000, just to use round numbers, you need anywhere between $75,000 and $80,000 in retirement to live on comfortably. So that's just a rule of thumb. Well, where that money comes from, whether it's the 4% from your IRAs or Social Security or interest and dividend or rental property, whatever, wherever those numbers come from. Mm-hmm. So, you know, if you need $7,000 a month, okay, where's that money going to come from? That's my job, is to put that together and to calibrate it and make sure that it's going to happen and it's going to be there for you.
1: Right now, give us a call, 888-519-9096. That is the number, 888-519-9096. You can also visit the website smartmoneysolutionsmn.com. 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Check out the book. Check out Marty. I guess that's what you can do, because you've got a lot of great information there. You got some calculators, some great work tools, if you will.
0: Yeah, absolutely. Yeah. Well, my website, they keep upgrading it. I mean, I've got a great company working on my website, keeping it active and up to date and with current information. So, sure. Yes, visit my website. You'll see a nice picture of me or two.
1: Yeah, absolutely.
0: So it's all there, all the different services and programs that I offer, from estate planning to financial planning and tax planning. So those are the three basic businesses and the basic functions that I perform for my clients. Visit my website. You can reach me through my website. There's a contact me button there. And I'd be happy to, you know, that's one way people send me questions that we answer every week on the radio show here. They'll send me a question or two on my website, and we'll include that in my show on a weekly basis.
1: One of the things you said, Marty, was you help with estate planning too.
0: Yes. Absolutely.
1: And this happened in my family recently. Someone passed away, and there was not any sort of estate plan. And now, you know, you just see this thing start to fall apart. I mean, that is such a crucial part and such an easy thing to do. And the fact that you're there to help us, holy cow.
0: Absolutely. Yeah. I've been doing trusts for 30 years. I think it's important to have a living trust. Yes, I have had clients. I have a client right now that's been in court for 5 years.
1: Oh my gosh.
0: Fighting it through. And it's so avoidable just to have those documents in place, making sure you have a power of attorney for healthcare, a power of attorney for property and finance, a living will, a pour over will, all the trust documents you need, a HIPAA form. So having all these documents, you know, nowadays, you know, if you don't have anything in writing, guess who's getting involved? You know, the federal and the state governments are going to be getting involved in your life. It's easily avoidable by setting up a revocable living trust or a family limited partnership or whatever's appropriate for your specific. There's, I can't even count how many different types of estate plans there are. It depends on what your specific situation is and what you're trying to accomplish, what your net worth is. Do you set up a family foundation? Do you set up a charitable trust? So there's so many different avenues you can go down and make sure that you're covered and your documents are in place. So having nothing, don't procrastinate. That's right. The biggest problem I face is people procrastinate. Oh yeah, I've been talking about it. I've been thinking about it for a couple of years of getting this done. Well, time's up.
1: it's time to
0: act and get it done. Once it's done, it's finally done. Yes, there's some work involved in completing it. You know, there's accounts that have to be transferred into the trust. So you're going to have to go to the brokerage accounts or the bank or whoever else you're dealing with and spend some time putting those accounts into your trust. Because if it's not funded, it's useless. The whole idea is to make sure you have the documents, make sure it's properly funded, make sure your properties are set up in the trust. And that's what I do. I do all those functions to make sure that it's done the right way. So you don't have to worry about it. And once it's done, it's done. You don't have to have it, redone every year or something like that.
1: Right.
0: And there's no annual fees that go along with this. So it's really important. I can't stress enough how important it is to have some kind of an estate plan. A will is just not sufficient. A will starts the probate process. A living trust eliminates probate. A will is a completely contestable document where a trust is completely incontestable. So it's really important to understand and know. It's not that confusing. It's not that difficult. You know, if that's something that interests you when you call, let me know and we'll have a discussion about that and we'll work towards, I have attorneys. I'm not an attorney, but I do have attorneys that work out of my office and that's exactly what they do. They put together these documents for my clients, make sure that everything is recorded properly and making sure that your everything is set and ready and you don't have to worry about it. When you can't do it, now is the time to do it when you're able to.
1: 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It takes just a few minutes and you get a better idea. It's a great way to start. And you can give us a call as well, 888-519-9096. That's 888-519-9096. 888-519-9096. We're going to take a quick break. When we come back, we've got questions from listeners and more right here on Smart Money Solutions with Marty Neville.
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1: We're back on Smart Money Solutions with Marty Neville. This is our fourth segment. That means we have questions from listeners. Marty, we were just getting into a whole discussion about estate planning at the end of the last segment and how important that is part of the process. And I mean, again, you just really can't stress that enough, especially if suddenly you're faced with something and you realize what sort of a nightmare you are in. Don't do that to somebody else.
0: Right. Well, if you have kids and you like your kids, you set up a trust, you know.
1: Yeah.
0: I just can't say it enough. I just redid my trust. I just upgraded certain things. I have two grandchildren now, and I don't know if I'll have any more, but if I do, I'll make another amendment to it. But we can, you know, I decided I wanted to incorporate them in a certain way. So I made a necessary change to my documents, and But I have the documents to change, and that's the important part.
1: Yes, exactly.
0: Is I have those documents in hand, and my trustee, who's she knows exactly where to go find those documents and how to get to them. So it's important to have a plan in place, not just a financial plan, but an estate plan, a tax plan. You know, again, we talk about taxes a lot on the show. Just because you retire, believe me, the IRS does not. And it's important to understand. I have most of my clients have a bigger tax problem in retirement than when they were working.
1: Wow, so let's avoid that, Marty.
0: Well, it's, you know, let's avoid that is right. You know, sometimes I have to put my clients on quarterly, if I'm doing their taxes, I should say.
1: Yeah.
0: But sometimes they're on quarterly. Other times, you know, they're taking out enough from their distributions, from their pensions, from their Social Security. You can take taxes out of your Social Security check. Most people don't realize that. But you can have taxes taken out of your Social Security. So having all this information, having the knowledge, having those three ducks in a row, your estate plan, your financial plan, and your tax plan, having those three ducks in a row was going to assure that you're going to have a smooth and comfortable retirement.
1: Absolutely. And folks, 888-519-9096 is how you can get started with that. 888-519-9096. All right, we've got some questions from listeners. Here's a couple. They're 6 months from their planned retirement date, but they just found out their company is offering a buyout package that would end their job 3 years early. Does that change everything, or is it actually an opportunity?
0: Well, it's to me, that could be a great opportunity. It depends on what the package is offering. You know, mm-hmm. How much severance package? Is it a year's worth of income? Is it, you know, 3 months? What's the buyout going to look like? And are you ready to retire? So that's the question. That's where it's really important. Let's sit down. You know, before you make a decision on that, let's sit down. Let's look at how much the buyout package is going to be. Make sure that you're ready to retire, that there's certain income streams. You know, if you're 53 years old, you're probably not ready to retire.
1: No, probably not.
0: Some companies, you know, like Microsoft has massive layoffs on a regular basis. And, you know, the people that they're laying off have to go find something else to do, whether it's in, you know, the tech industry or some other industry. You know, sometimes they offer a good severance package. Sometimes they don't. But, you know, depending on your age, depending on your readiness, that's the important part is, yes, if they're going to offer you a buyout, let's put together a plan and see if that buyout is worth the effort or not. Is it an option or is it something? Is it mandatory?
1: Sure.
0: So there's a lot of questions that I would have that we would have to discuss to make sure that you're ready to retire and move on with life.
1: 888-519-9096. If you want to learn a little bit more, 888-519-9096. Here's another one. They inherited a modest sum from a parent and aren't sure whether to pay off their mortgage, boost their retirement accounts, or just let it sit in savings. How do you help somebody prioritize a windfall like that?
0: Well, usually when you have an inheritance, unless it's an IRA of some kind, but that has to go in a separate inherited IRA account. But if it's just regular cash, the sale of a house or something like that, you can't add that to your retirement accounts. Depending on the size of your mortgage, I'm a big proponent, as we've talked about how many times on the show, I'm a big proponent. Mortgage debt is good debt. There's a lot of reasons to have a small mortgage on your property. So I would probably recommend not paying off the mortgage, but I would invest it somewhere so you could have it available to you in the future. It depends. It doesn't say how old this person is that received that modest inheritance from their parent. Uh-huh. So it doesn't say how old they are, but, you know, yes, let's get together. Let's have a discussion so we can prioritize where to put that money, what you could earmark, what's your goal potentially for that money, and where to invest it, where to park it for the future. So yes, absolutely. Give me a call so we can have a discussion about that. I have a lot of clients that are in that situation. A lot of clients that their parents or an uncle or an aunt or somebody passed away, mm-hmm. and they've received an inheritance. inheritance, a sizable inheritance in some cases, what to do? You know, that's a good question. That's a great question. What to do with that money, where to put it, what you're going to earmark for it, and save it. You know, don't squander it.
1: But you've said before that, I mean, the vast majority of, you know, people of inheritances get, you know, just sort of spent.
0: Yeah. I mean, a lot of times, you know, depending on the age of somebody when they receive the inheritance. Mm-hmm. But in most cases, I mean, a lot of my clients, they've received their inheritance from their parents. And, you know, by the time their parents die, they're already in their 60s.
1: Sure.
0: You know, or late 50s. They, you know, so they're wanting to have a Maserati, you know, or that boat that they've been eyeing for all these years.
1: Right.
0: You know, those days are over. You know, it's just a matter of their, you know, as you get older, your priorities change.
1: Yes, and, indeed.
0: Where to put a nice inheritance, you know, put it into a nice tax deferred account so you're not paying income tax on the growth, and making sure that it's going to be there for you potentially in the future. Yeah, you could spend part of it. You know, it's why not enjoy it? That's part of receiving an inheritance. But again, don't squander it. Let's have a discussion and see what the best path and the best course is going to be.
1: Sure. 888-519-9096 is the number. And here's one. They've been offered a pension buyout. Another pension question. Offered a pension buyout, a lump sum instead of monthly payments for life. How do you help somebody weigh a guaranteed monthly check against the large sum they'd have to manage themselves?
0: Take the buyout.
1: Take the buyout. Yeah.
0: You can do a lot better with it than a monthly check. And this way you have control over it. Also, if you opt for the monthly pension check, you have no control over it. You're getting that check and that's it. There's no additional liquidity. You can take that lump sum that on the buyout and invest it and set up your own income stream. And if you need additional money, bingo, it's there for you. You have control over the lump sum. So I always recommend take the buyout. Again, there's always, you know, mitigating factors and questions that come into play. Mm-hmm. But I always usually recommend take the buyout. Let's invest the buyout. You could set up an income stream of your own and have additional liquidity of that same money versus a pension. You're getting a monthly check. There's no liquidity there. So, yes, that's a question I get all the time. I have a lot of clients that are getting buyouts all the time. And I always say, take the buyout. You can do better with that money by yourself, rather than just taking a monthly check.
1: That seems smart to me. 888-519-9096 is the number. 888-519-9096. Here's one. Their adult child just asked to move back home indefinitely while they figure things out. And they're worried about what that means for their own retirement timeline. How do you help somebody set boundaries without feeling like the bad guy? No, I think you just got to be the bad guy.
0: Sometimes I end up being the bad guy because I'm usually, I'm usually the one that says, you know, don't let them do it, you know, because it's the thing that won't leave, you know.
1: Right.
0: And you know, they're adults at that point in their life. They've got to figure it out on their own. But yes, you know, maybe for a week or two. I mean, you know, my youngest daughter is actually coming in town from Japan. She lives in Japan and she's coming in town for a couple weeks. So yes, she could stay at my place, but she's not going to be here for very long. She's going to be here for a couple weeks visiting, really. She's not moving back home. You know, so she's just here for a visit and then she's going to leave. I have a rule, you know, that 2 weeks, that's the maximum. You know, if anybody wants to visit, they can stay for 2 weeks and then you got to move on or leave. But that would be the way I would approach it. You know, having an adult child, the key word there was adult. It's an adult child, move back home indefinitely yet. If they haven't figured it out as an adult, then there's a deeper seated problem. But, my kids went away to college. They never came home. I got lucky in that regard. And they haven't never come back.
1: That's good.
0: They come back to visit because none of my kids live in the area.
1: Yeah, that's right.
0: You know, all my kids live all over the world, Japan, Montana, Southern Illinois.
1: I'm going to say that's good parenting, Marty.
0: Yeah, well, I thank you, but, you know, I agree to a certain degree, but you know, they're independent. I raised my kids to be independent, and none of them have asked to move back home. So that's a good thing. But that's the way I would approach it. You know, 2 weeks is the maximum for somebody to come and stay.
1: All right, fair enough. 888-519-9096. So we're going to have to put a wrap on this show, Marty. What's the takeaway from today? What do you think?
0: Yeah, well, you know, call me now. Call me now. My number's 888-519-9096. Let's start. Let's put together a plan. 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Let's make sure your taxes are taken care of. Let's make sure your estate plan is in place. And let's make sure that all-important financial plan is in place and your income is going to be there and you know what to expect. So call me now. My number again is 888-519-9096. My staff is already working feverishly to print off a list of everybody who's called in. And I'm going to start calling people back to set up time to get together at one of my offices. 888-519-9096 is the number. 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

0: approval. Iran's deputy foreign minister, the latest to weigh in via X, saying, quote, the Strait of Hormuz cannot be seized by tweet, nor by aircraft carrier, nor by issuing an order.
1: Fox's Jonathan Hunt. Luigi Mangione pleaded guilty to federal stalking charges Friday and admitted to killing UnitedHealthcare CEO Brian Thompson.
2: Mangione telling a federal judge this, quote, before traveling to New York, I used a 3D printer to make part of a gun. On the morning of December 4th, 2024, I shot Mr. Thompson in Manhattan and he died. I knew what I was doing was illegal. Mangione also admitted he emailed UnitedHealthcare's leadership posing as an investor, tricking them into sharing the location of its investor conference in New York City. And as Mangione confessed, Brian Thompson's wife took deep breaths. She wiped away tears. The grieving family, that includes two sons, said this in a statement, quote, today's guilty plea marks an important step towards justice for Brian and for our family. While nothing will ease the pain of losing him, we are grateful that the federal justice system has held the person responsible for this heinous act accountable.
1: That is Fox's Chanley Painter. Sentencing is set for December 18th. 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
20: It is safe to say that everyone in my terrestrial listening audience, which is Texas, the state of Texas, Houston, San Antonio, and Dallas, if you are a young adult, I'll do that, 18 and under, you are back in school. Yes, in Texas, we start school quite early, certainly than other parts of the country. And listen, parents, yay for you. The kids are back in school. Kids, if you're listening, probably your first weekend since you've been back and you're a year older, you're a grade older, you've got the new fashion, you're wearing your new shoes, you've got the new laptops and tablets. It's back to school time here, some of the things I'm going to talk about. But it sucks for you. I want to give you a little pep talk. And before we do this, that we've got a 2 hours. Thank you for tuning me on the very long running Michael Garfield program here. We talk about consumer lifestyle. We are going to kind of wrap up back to school items. Now that you're back to school, you have figured out, this my friend sitting over here has got a really cool pair of sleds, man. I want to wear some of them Nikes. Or, wow, that's a more powerful laptop than I got. You're running home, you're telling your parents, you're crying to them, your parents are like, no, you're going to deal with your Chromebook and that's all you're going to get. Well, if for some reason, parents, you're listening, you're feeling a little guilty, you want your kid to have the best there is. That's some of the things that I do here on what we call the High Tech Texan Show. It covers the gamut of everything. I know a little about a lot of things. In this show, we are going to talk about final back-to-school items. I've been doing this past week. I've done a lot of TV. I was in Austin. I was in San Antonio. I was in, obviously, Houston on Great Day Houston with some show and tell. And I was showing off a really inexpensive Chromebook. I mean, I'm talking $199, which I like. I was showing off a very expensive laptop for $2,000.

0: I was showing off some AI gadgets that will automatically take notes in class. And so your poor kid doesn't have to scribble and write so fast. I'm going to go over these things. You could call, you can say, you know what? My kid doesn't need this. I remember when I was back in school, when you were, Michael, and I used to have a blue book and I used to have a number two pencil, and the professor was talking so fast, I just had to scribble down these notes. Well, guess what? Yes, I was there. But this is 2026, and we have the tools. We have the technology. We have the products. Do we have the money to pay for them to actually make class a little simpler? And so that's what I am going to yap about. I do have a phone number that you could call in to if you would like, 346-298-3926. If you want to spell it out, it's 346-29 Texan. If I don't answer, a beautiful AI voice may answer, leave a voicemail, and we could replay it. Then you could tell your kids, your neighbors, your parents that you were heard all across, actually, the world on iHeartRadio. It's 346-29 Texan. You could see some of the products that I was talking about on my radio, on my TV appearances. You could follow me on what we call social media. Kids, I know you know how to do that. It's High Tech Texan. If you spell the whole thing out, HIGHTECHTEXAN. I am from Texas. I am based in Texas. I am heard worldwide, but I am very proud of the great state of Texas. That's how I got my moniker. We've done this for 25 years. In 25 years, there has been some changes in the products that we use, certainly going back to school. I am of age of you parents and of you kids and some of you college kids. I am of age to be your father. That when I was in school, and I was in grade school, we're going to call it, I was in grade school in the 70s. Maybe it was the mid to late 70s. But the only back-to-school product that I remember having that was a must-have, well, actually, there's a few. Number one, there was a box of Kleenex. And if someone could answer me why in the world that my parents needed to bring a set of school supplies that the school, would, the elementary school would send us that included a box of Kleenex. I'm in homeroom. There's easily 25 to 30 kids. The first day of school, there's 25 to 30 boxes of Kleenex. God is my witness. I don't remember using one piece of Kleenex in my 12 years of grade school. What was going on? Was this a Procter and Gamble? Just kind of like farce? They wanted you to buy this? I don't even know. But the one product that was just legit and we needed was a number two pencil. It was a pencil. I, to this day, love a pencil. I'm sitting here at this desk, and you're sitting at your, if you're at your desk, at your home, in your office, in your junk drawer, we have writing utensils, and there's pens, and there's colored pens, and there's e-ink, digital ink, electronic pens. I have a pen that is an AI, artificial intelligence pen, that's got a microphone and a speaker built in. I, to this day, use a number two pencil. I grew up on it. And you call me old school, you could tell me, here's this guy behind the microphone yelling at the clouds. I like the feel of a number two pencil. And before you ask why they call it a number two pencil, there actually is different numbers of pencils. There is a number three pencil, I believe. It's a softer lead. Go with the number two. I remember I know my Gen X folks are listening to me like I am. Remember there was a pencil sharpener on this, just nailed or screwed to the side of the wall, right under the American flag, and the big PA speaker system where every morning the principal would get on and you couldn't hear him because he talked like this. And if they did the Pledge of Allegiance and you sit there and you did the pencil sharpener, I got the feel of a number two pencil. I still use it. And by the way, does anybody use cursive? Because to this day, I hate cursive. I write one word in cursive. To this day, I'm a print. I love just printing, just a typical alphabet. The one word I use in cursive is my, and I'm going to hate saying this, but it's, for lack of a better term, it's my autograph. I also sign checks. I don't write a lot of checks. If I write two checks a month, I'm lying. All right. So in a given year, maybe I'll write 10. usually for my hair cutter, because she still takes it. But I will use a cursive signature to sign my name. And when people, it doesn't happen as much, when people come out, ask me for, take a photo with me, because, you know, I'm in a public forum. Or maybe they've asked me to sign something. I will sign my name, and it's ineligible. So I am a pencil, just a printer guy. And I don't, I'm trying to think what my kids do. When my kids give me, they don't write a lot of things, but my kids give me birthday cards, Father's Day cards. They do print. Is cursive even taught? I don't know. I can go ask AI at that. But anyway, it's funny because I'm killing this entire first segment because we got a full show over here. When we come back, I want to talk about student discounts. This is something that I had maybe on a just a rudimentary basis when I was in, mostly in college. When I went to school at the University of Texas in Austin, I guess we had a student ID card. And if you walked up and down the drag, Guadalupe Street, and you walked into maybe the co-op, you walked into a t-shirt store, you walked into an ice cream store, you show your ID, and I think it was Amy's Ice Cream, it was in Dobie, you would get 5 or 10% off. That was the entire aspect. That was the entire life and world of student discounts. There are websites, there are discount codes where you as a student can get some incredible discounts. I'm going to kind of run through some because you may be missing them. There's one or two big websites that they're all kind of gathered in. But some of these, it's like, I wish, number one, I was in school because I want 50% off HBO. And number two, I wish my kids were still in school. They graduated. But I do remember when my youngest son was in college, he graduated 4 years ago, Amazon gave him like a 50% off a year, all kids. I used it. I was on his account. I need to get a .edu account because I want to go back in school. I could save so much money, but I am going to save you money. It's one of the many things that I'm going to do. We've got that. We've got car reviews, giveaways. 1 hour and 43 minutes left because this is a big, fun, powerful, high-tech tech show with me, your boy, your buddy, your pal, Michael Garfield.
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0: Is the Michael Garfield High Tech Texan Show back to school? Hopefully, everybody is all settled in. You don't have envy from your pals, Trapper Keeper. The tennis shoes he or she has. Everybody's got their fashion, their gear. But if you don't, I am here for you. Phone number is 346-29-TEXAN. You can find me at hightechtexan.com. And certainly, same moniker on Instagram and Facebook. You could see some of the TV segments that I did up in Austin and Houston this week, showing off some of the cool gadgets. If you still in need of a laptop, maybe you took one to school, your kids took one to school, and it's yours, you need it back, you're afraid that your kid is going to break it or drop it. I would be too, if my kids are older now, but I found one that's relatively inexpensive. And I always have to use the word term relatively. I have audiences here. And listen, money is not something that I take lightly, that I throw around, because I can't throw money around. But I know you. I've got some people who could afford to pretty much buy Microsoft. I've got listeners also who scrape things together. And I really try to save you money because I want to save me money. I know it's like having kids. I have three boys, and I luckily we put them through school thanks to the Texas Tomorrow Fund, but they are on their own. They're graduated, but I can't imagine having young kids right now, or when my kids have kids, that how are they going to afford this, that, A, to put them in school if they're not going to go to public school, with all the gear that not only they need, but it's want. And there is a difference between want and need, and my kids have that ingrained in their brain. Do you want that or do you need it? I mean, that's the first question you need to ask them. So some of the things that I talked about here, it's a laptop, they may need laptops. And nowadays, I think laptops and computers used to go from a want. Let's say back in the early 2000s to need, because that's how teachers certainly professors in college, they want things delivered. They want them emailed. They want to go through word processors. They want to quickly copy and paste them and put them through AI to see if it was you cheated or something, instead of writing things down in a blue book, which I had to do. So let's go to a laptop. If you want a relatively inexpensive laptop, the one I've been playing with right now, and I think it's on sale for a little bit longer, and it happens to be a Walmart. This is not a Walmart commercial, but I think it's only sold at Walmart. It is an Asus, A-S-U-S. That is, actually, I have so many Asus computers, laptops hanging around because the PR people are very sharp. They want me to play with the latest and greatest, but they sent me one. It is a Chromebook. Now, there's a difference between what a Chromebook is and what you think a typical laptop is. Physically, they're the same. Physically, it's a clamshell device. You open it up, there's a screen on top, there's a keyboard on the bottom. 13 inches, 15 inches, and then at that point, it gets crazy. Do you want a touchscreen? That's going to cost money. Do you want it to have a Microsoft operating system or an iOS, an Apple operating system? Well, that's going to add several hundreds of dollars to it. Word processors, how much RAM, the whole thing. But for $199, let me get back to this. It is an Asus Chromebook, and I believe it's the CX, as in Charlie X-Ray 15. 15 inches, it is not a touchscreen, and it's a Chromebook. It is relatively light. 15 inches is a big screen, and it does not have your typical Microsoft operating system that boots up, that say Microsoft Windows. There is no Microsoft Windows. You see, Microsoft Windows and the iOS for Apple, that's where they're going to get you for hundreds and hundreds of dollars for licensing that stuff. And if you use it, you're familiar with it. There's the start button, and then there's the search button. And if you want to watch Microsoft Word, it's a Google operating, a Chromebook, Chrome, Google, because the Chrome browser, Chrome uses Google. It's the Google operating system. Google gives that away free. That's why Androids, they use Google operating systems, if you will. And so it works. It has got a screen that can be very bright. Again, does not have a touch. I like touch screens in laptops. This doesn't have it. But for $199, you got to give and take something. You can go to Walmart. Actually, go online and look at it. I think you can get it in stores. You may have to get it at Walmart.com. There are four colors. And this is a good one I would recommend. I'm going to tell you who I'm going to recommend it for. I'm going to recommend it for the, number one, the younger set. Parents who think, oh my gosh, I'm not getting my kid a $1,000 plus laptop because they're going to lose it. They're going to break it. They're going to crack it. I got you. For $199, I'm not saying tell your kids to jump on it and crack and break it, but it's much easily replaceable versus the more expensive ones. But they're going to use it to surf the net with your permission. They're going to use it maybe for some word processing. And just because you don't have Microsoft Word, which is like the low-hanging fruit, Google has Docs, which they have their own versions of a spreadsheet, a word processor, a designer for things that we could call Word, Excel, PowerPoint. We don't call them that. That's there. The other thing I would use it for, if you know, and this could be for older people, and my parents are listening too, and they have full computers that they use too. But if you have a grandparent, or maybe you need a second laptop that's not your office laptop, that you don't need a high power one, that you want to use to play, that you really want to use just to surf, maybe to do email. This is a great answer. For $199, that's what they start at. Go get one of these. And so that's the recommendation here. Now, you can also look at the video, the TV stuff that I did. I also, next to it, I had another one from Asus. This is a crazy one. This is one of those uniquely designed laptops that I've ever seen. It is called the ZenBook Duo. Duo. It has two screens. You open up the clamshell laptop, and I want you to use your imagination here. Well, the top part is a screen. The bottom part, it's another screen. So it's two, I think they're 13 or 15-inch screens sandwiched together. Now, how do you type on it? Well, it's got a virtual keyboard that you can move to the top or bottom one. It comes with a kickstand. So you can actually, when you open it up, set it up, and so you've got one screen up top almost at eye level. You got one also kind of propped up at a 45-degree angle, but it does come with a removable Bluetooth keyboard, an actual physical keyboard. It's very thin. It's like on cardboard. Bluetooth. Now, you could take the Bluetooth keyboard out, and you could set it on the table. So it's kind of like you've got three pieces. You've got the Bluetooth keyboard in front of you. You've got the lower screen. You've got the higher screen. You can also take the entire laptop and orient it to the side. Now you've got a kind of a vertical screen on the left, a vertical screen on the right. It's like origami. Not cheap. It's about $2,100. You can find it at Asus, A-S-U-S, ZenBook Duo. Go look at it. This is when you need to multitask. And for a dude like me whose brain is always going, and you've got ADHD, and you want to watch TV, you want to watch a video, you want to play a game up top, and then all of a sudden that you still need to be on a Zoom call, and I don't recommend this, maybe you want to do a word processing, you're trying to do a few things at once, it does it. This could be good for college students who are in a dorm. Dorms are relatively small. They don't have a lot of room for you to go get a TV, to go get a laptop, to go get a speaker system, to go get a Jambox. It can be an all-in-one too. It's fast, good memory, good processor. It's the Asus. So those are the two totally top to bottom in terms of prices, $199, maybe to $2,100. Hey, you want a more expensive laptop? I got you. I've seen laptops $5,000-$6,000. I've seen desktops that you can configure yourself that are $8,000-$10,000. They can play every game. It can play war games. It probably could, you know, spy and hack and shoot down satellites if you really wanted it to. But I know you, my audience, you want some things. Those are two of the key things that I think we need back to school. Bottom of the hour coming up. I'm going to spend a little time talking about artificial intelligence. I'm doing this for a few things. I continue to learn about AI. Just these past 2 weeks or 3 weeks, I've been playing with some of the more popular LLMs. And LLMs, not that you care to understand what that acronym, it's the Large Language Module. It's ChatGPT. That's an LLM. It's Claude. It's Gemini. Those are front-facing apps, websites that we all know and use. We see the commercials that we type things in. Some of them are good for some things. Some of them are better for other things. If you want to doctor up one of your photos, make your photo, make you look a little younger, make it more light. Take a photo that your great grandparents have and it's all black and white and scratchy. And in a matter of seconds, fix it up. I'll tell you one that works a little better. I'll also take your phone calls too. I am not AI. I'm not going to say never. I don't think I'm never going to be AI, but I could probably type in, hey, can you imitate Michael Garfield's voice? Odds are it's probably going to be there. Hour and a half more to go. Shoot me your questions. You know the phone number, 346-2910. 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
2: The different color noises, white noise, brown noise, pink noise. Brown noise is deeper, has lower frequencies, it's got more bass, minimalizes that higher frequency. Mm-hmm. And I didn't really know this, but apparently you can liken some of these to sounds in nature. And apparently brown noise is more akin to like a river rapid or a heavy rainfall or thunder.
3: Because there's also white noise and pink noise, you think brown noise is just named after the color brown. Wrong. There was a scientist named Robert Brown from Scotland.
2: White noise is used, aside from just sleeping, a lot of times with like noise-canceling headphones and stuff, mm-hmm. masking other sounds.
3: Pink noise is a little different. It's kind of like the compromise between white noise and brown noise.
2: As far as which one is best for sleep, there have been some very middling studies over the years. But at Oxford in 2017, they said that they fell asleep 40% faster listening to white noise, but their overall sleep was about the same.
3: Okay.
2: There was a study in 2017 from Northwestern of 13 older adults, and they said pink noise provided deeper sleep overall and improved ability to recall words.
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3: We're talking about streaming music. World-changing history mm-hmm. that we lived through.
2: Not so long ago, people were spending a lot of money on buying CDs and physical media. We got this new thing. That was Napster. There were 27 billion transfers per month, song transfers.
3: Everything was completely upended, and Apple came along in 2003 and brought massive stability to this huge sea change. At the same time, roughly, an alternative model was developing, and that was just streaming.
2: The first legit on-demand streaming service was Rhapsody in 2001. Pandora came along in 2005. Spotify comes along. They changed the game. Pandora was still trying to be kind of like radio in a way. Spotify was like, no, we're really going to be on-demand. But these royalties, Tidal pays the most at 1.3 cents. Apple's 0.7, YouTube Music 0.7. 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
0: Bottom of the hour here, what we call the High Tech Texan Show. Michael is my name. Thank you for listening. I apologize because I think I teased something in segment one. I skipped over it last segment, but I'm going to come back to it. I was talking about student discounts. Thank you for hanging in with me. That could be a ploy and a tease to keep you hanging around another 15 minutes, but this is where my mind goes. Student discounts. Now that school is back in session and hopefully you're taking advantage. Did anybody take advantage of the tax-free weekend? I got to be honest. Tax-free weekend did not exist when I was a kid. I remember when my kids were in elementary school, so I'm going to go back anywhere between, almost 18 to 25 years ago. The state of Texas started doing tax-free weekends, and we did take advantage of it. They were generally the first weekend in August, and it saves you the tax, which is what do we have, 7 to 8% tax, and then other stores. I had zero clue this year when tax-free weekend was, and I totally forgot about it because it's really for back to school because that's the timing. My kids aren't in school, but I do follow the news to some extent. I'm online all the time. Whoever is in charge of the back to school tax-free weekend, you just did a horrible job because I missed it until the final 3 hours on that Sunday, last Sunday, which was the 9th of August. I'm in Austin. I drove from Houston to Austin. My son and his fiance, they are up there. I took them to dinner and we're at the Domain in Austin. I love the Domain. It's a great outdoor shopping center. We're waiting for a table at a restaurant. And of course, my son, who is really, really sharp and sneaky, he says, hey, You know, we got a few minutes. I want to pop into this store. I want to go to H&M or whatever store it was. And I'm like, okay, fine. And then he starts telling me, yeah, he was online and he already has his online shopping cart filled. And then he got some things he wanted to try on. It's like, I see what you're doing. And of course, he's got his job and everything. He's like, oh, no. I'm going to try them on. You know, I'm going to pay for them. Like, that's going to happen, right? If you take your parents shopping. But I walk in and I see the sign. It says 15% off extra on top of tax-free weekend. And I asked them, I said, is this tax-free weekend? And they're like, duh. I'm like, I had no clue. If I had known, I probably would have maybe done a little shopping for myself. I mean, parents can shop. It didn't matter. Didn't have a clue. Well, anyway, long story short, too luck, too late for that. He gets... Man, hit kids styles nowadays. I'd like to think that my oldest son, I have three boys, his oldest brother, he kind of like has my style, which I think is, I don't know. I have my own style. My youngest son, he's picking out stuff like, what are you wearing? Is this what you guys are wearing now? Because it looks a little, yeah, man, I really got to choose my adjectives carefully right now. I can dress outlandish. I love colors, bold colors. I don't mind stepping out a little when it comes to different types of styles. Maybe my collar can be a little higher. I can button my shirt a little lower, whatever. But I'm like, he's wearing like, really? Really? Anyway, guess what? Daddy ended up buying it. He's happy. Tax-free weekend is over, so I hope you actually went out and got some things. Student discounts, though. We talk about student discounts. There are, if you can prove, and here's the thing, if you can prove you're a student, and you didn't used to have to prove, I still have, I'm older. I still have my college ID. It says the University of Texas. It's got a picture of me, and you laugh. For those of you who know me, maybe see me, you can see what I look like. Because the photo was taken in the mid-80s, because it's a little grainy and bad lighting, I probably, in some cases, could pass that I still look like I'm in college. I still have my dark brown hair. Seriously, it's true. It's not colored. It's my... I look relatively like it. So I could probably... So if I used to see, I don't know, 10 years ago, hey, student ID discount, if you want half off an ice cream at Ben & Jerry's, maybe I showed him my student discount or whatever. Can't do that now. Nowadays, you got to prove it. Because you have to verify yourself through a third party company or two, kind of like a governmental thing, that you have a .edu, .education email. And even then you've got to prove like they have a database of what your social security number, are you really registered in a higher education or maybe even a high school education thing. At that point, you're allowed, at least online, you can go, okay, you're a student, and you can get this discount. And the discounts are pretty cool. I am on a website right now. I'm going to give you a little tip of the day. I'm on a website. It is, I've never heard of it, very interesting website because there's a ton of discounts. It is called Unit Days. Anyone ever heard of it? And these probably kids are like, duh. MyUnidays.com, UNIDAYS. And you have to be a student, and I'm clicking a button here that says start saving with Unidays. And the first thing is you have to log in and it goes against the database and you've got to prove you're a student. And now I'm thinking, who do I know that's a student? I am between generations right now. My three kids out of school. I have a number of cousins who have kids, but maybe they're 13 years old. They're not in school yet. It's like, I need to borrow somebody's student ID. By the way, somebody has a little student ID, maybe an email address they want to share. Go to High Tech Texting. You can find out how to reach me, and I appreciate it. I'll split the difference with you. All right. Some of the deals. What are these deals? HBO Max at 50% off. AMC Theaters. None of this is a commercial. I'm just yapping here. 50% off tickets, food, and drink. Here are some stores. Hollister, what is this? Adidas. I just joined Costco. 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Is there any other one? And open phone lines over here. If you want to email me, if you want to tweet me, let me know if there are any other student discount type of things. Because every single college has it too. If you go to University of Houston, if you're up at UTD in Dallas, and let us in the audience. What's up, Roadrunners at UTSA? There are probably local. You go up and down your local bookstore, your local shirt store, whatever it is. They probably says, "Hey, students get X number off." Here's another one. What is this one? I just found this one. Someone just sent me this. Studentbeans.com. 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So here they divide it into tech, Samsung, Sonos, Best Buy. Here's some fashion. There's Crocs. There's H&M figures. There's Nike. Here's Prime. Win a $100 Amazon gift card. The number one student. I'll take it for their word. So this is called, what's this called? Studentbeans.com. There's Unit Days. There's no more. I didn't want to start going through these things. But how about this? Who utilizes this and who didn't know about this? And I guess veterans, I'm looking at you. And I want to give me a few seconds for veterans. My dad is a veteran. Every Veterans Day, my dad usually eats 6,000-7,000 calories because restaurant after restaurant after restaurant offers veterans a free meal. I love it. Proud to be an American, proud to be a USA. I have one question. Why limit it to one day? Yes, I understand you do need to make a profit. You do want people in, but how about a BOGO once a month or something for veterans? But anyway, you know, good for veterans. Veterans Day, my parents live in Dallas, and sometimes I'm thinking, man, look at this. You got a free burger at Shake Shack. You got a free shake over here. You got a free steak dinner over here. You got a free. I was like, maybe I want to go visit my Dallas on my parents on November 11th. So there are something. Now, listen, as I get into my age, AAA, USAA, I don't believe they have anything free. Do I belong to AAA? USA? Oh, ARP. There's another one. ARP. AARP. I'm not joining ARP because it's the principle of joining ARP. And I know everybody who's over 50 who is getting the ARP stuff right now, you're shaking your head. It's like, I know what you're talking about, Garf. I'm not joining ARP for there. It's like $16 a year. It probably could be the smartest thing I've ever done. Unless somebody from ARP comes, I should be the spokesperson for ARP. I don't act like a 50-year-old. I know I don't look like a 50-year-old, and I could use a discount. And ARP is really trying to go digital. AARP.com. If anybody's listening from your agency, my name is Michael Garfield. Go to hightechtexan.com, but I'm not joining ARP. Any more discounts I'm missing? Talk to me over here. We've got less than 15 minutes to go when we come back. Should we do what's Michael driving this week, Callum? It's a lot of stuff. Got a great question. How to get a better phone signal? This is good, especially for kids who are living in big dorms, high-rise dorms. I may do that when we get back, but I am taking your questions and calls. 346-9 Texan. Michael's the name at the High Tech Texan Show.
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24: On the night before Halloween in 1975, 15-year-old Martha Moxley was murdered in the Tony Bellhaven neighborhood of Greenwich, Connecticut. She was rich and beautiful and loved by all who knew her. For decades, despite intense media scrutiny, police failed to make an arrest. In 2000, 25 years after Martha's murder, her one-time neighbor, Michael Skakel, was arrested. He'd been 15, like her, at the time of the crime. He was also a cousin of the Kennedys.
25: A teenage neighbor and friend of Martha Moxley.
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24: 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I watched the news. I read the articles. Of course Michael Skakel killed his next-door neighbor Martha Moxley. He beat her to death with a golf club. I knew it. And if you followed the case like I did, I bet you knew it too. My name is Andrew Goldman. I've been a journalist for 30 years. I got involved in this case in 2015. But here's the thing. Once this story got its hooks in me, it wouldn't let me go. From NBC News Studios, Dead Certain, The Martha Moxley Murder is a podcast series that I believe will finally provide a full, true, authoritative account of the Martha Moxley case.
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0: Back to school time here on the Mr. Michael Garfield High Tech Texan Show. You don't need to call me Mr. Garfield. That is my father, who is listening, by the way, via iHeartRadio in the city of Dallas. Talk Radio 1190. Thank you so much. I am Michael. I'm not Mike. Speaking of going back to school, I was Mike when I was in grade school and high school. And for those of you, I live in Houston now, but I am from Dallas. Parents still live in the same house. I grew up in Dallas. And I was Mike. And I'm friend, quote unquote, I keep in contact with a lot of my old high school peep on Facebook. And I will comment, like, quote, I will still, and again, how long has it been since I've been in high school? 40 plus years. I'll still get a, hey, Mike, hope you're doing well. Clearly, my Facebook defines me as Michael Garfield. Don't worry about that. Hey, Mike, remember when? Oh, Mike, you're funny. Like, yeah, okay. You know, I'll let it slide. So, but if we're just becoming friends, I am Michael or Garf. Garf me, the first four letters of my last name, which my youngest son has adopted to make his influencer IG account. You can follow him at That Guy Garf. He is the king of all sports, if not NFL influencing. He's That Guy Garf. Couldn't be prouder of him and my three boys. We were talking about school also, back to school. I saw this, Michael Garfield, by the way. It's called the High Tech Texan Show, if I didn't tell you. I actually went to a very large school that I continue to be proud of, Burnt Orange, the University of Texas. I have a few buddies who actually went to Michigan. As we say, Michigan. They're Michigan men. Blue and gold, baby. All right? Saw what Michigan did, and I'm debating if this is a good idea, bad idea. You need to help me about this thing. Michigan, good news, if you or your kids are planning to wing it on one of your Victorian Lit finals, the University of Michigan will not be releasing official grades for its freshman's first semester. Follow me here. The university said that the pivot to a pass-fail or a pass-no-credit system for its very first semester classes is an effort to, quote, curb the mental health crisis, unquote, among students. No A's, B's, C's, D's, or F's. You're getting a thumbs up or a thumbs down. Now, to be sure, when I was in school in the 80s, Texas did have a pass-fail. We had the option to do that in a few classes. And you didn't want to do that in your major classes. You didn't want to do that in math. You didn't want to do it in English. You didn't want to do it in science or your English or your language. You wanted the A, hopefully, if not the B. I remember pass-fail when I took, should I say the word, Callum? Sleaze classes. Yes, that's what we call them. A sleaze class is, you're going to go, it's fun, it ain't going to make an effort really on, I apologize. It could make, maybe not your intellectual life, but a sleaze class, I took weightlifting class. I took tennis at the University of Texas, because you can do that. There were bowling class, I'm not kidding, you could do anything. You mean I'm going to go to play tennis, lift weights, get myself healthy, get exercise, and get credit for it? That's a sleaze class. But they were only pass-fail. You would get your credits, and I guess it was 3 credits. It was like tennis 301 or something. And that was it. Towards the end, I think the student council was trying to let you choose pass-fail for any class, anyone, instead of just quote-unquote sleaze classes. By the way, the ultimate sleaze class for me, and we actually, I can make an entire hour of this, and I do have open phone lines if you want to get into it. You know me and my love of music. You know I am the king of the 80s. There's not one 80s music that does not get me. If we still were allowed to actually play real music on this radio show, instead of paying for the licensing, it would be all 80s all the time. I just saw Toto and Christopher Cross last week. I'm going to Chicago and Styx this week. I'm all 80s. I know every bit of trivia. I am Casey Kasem on steroids. There is a class I took, kid you not, at University of Texas. Don't know if it still exists. The history of rock and roll. I'm 19. I'm 20. I could have taught this class. I'm not kidding you. But it was fun. The history of freaking rock and roll. You tell me who that's going to help. Well, if you're playing trivia night in a bar, yeah. But actually for me, in the industry that I chose to be in media, to be in radio, I'm not a DJ who spins the tunes, but I'm quick when it comes to the history of rock and roll. I can hear some, I mean, you go nuts. Give me, and I don't want to play this in the open phone lines, but this is so true. You give me an artist of the 80s. And I did this last week, and I feel so sorry for my friend Doug, who I took. We drove 45 minutes to the Woodlands Concert Pavilion, and I was giving him the entire history of Toto. I didn't look it up, didn't Wikipedia it. I just knew it from listening to it in the 80s, from listening to Casey Kasem's America Top 40 Countdown, to listening to my favorite DJ Countdown before, you know, the record kicked in. I remembered it up. But what I do, it really has helped me in my business. Other than that, it's done nothing. By the way, I'm a relatively decent tennis player too, and I'm not the biggest weightlifter. Let's go back to what I was talking about, ADHD guy. The University of Michigan started a pilot program, and it's starting next year in the fall of 2027. It's going to apply to roughly about 3,500 students that enter the Michigan College of Literature, Science, and Arts. Professors will give students grades on assignments. The school will internally track grades, but the letter grades won't show up on students' transcripts. Nope. No A, B, C, D, or F. And I will tell you this, C's get degrees. See, the admin said the program is aimed at helping students transition to college-level work and explore courses that are more difficult without the risk that a bad grade early on would tank their GPAs. I dig it. Why only 3,500 students in the College of Literature, Science, and Arts? Open it up to the entire freshman incoming class, every school. There are critics right now who are saying that this new approach creates entitlement and it doesn't do anything to improve mental health. We can debate this all we want, but this is not new. And I know for a fact there are other schools, California Institute of Technology, Swarthmore, Wellesley. They've had similar programs. MIT, they've been doing this since 1968. Did you ever take a pass? We're getting ready to the top of the hour here. Did you ever take a pass-fail class? The only issue I ever had with the pass-fail, because we knew where we stood. Internally, we knew if we had a 80, 85, a 90, or failing on a test. All you needed to pass-fail is, I guess you had to get a 60%, so you're above an F. The only thing that I wanted to happen is if I knew I had an over 90%, which would have been an A at a pass-fail situation, I would have liked to flip it to a grading system other than taking the pass-fail. I would have liked to take in the credit for an A because I think for your GPA, that actually certainly helps. There you go. There's my student stuff. Back to school stuff here. Next hour, when we come back, if I have one more, I'm going to start with, this is a question I got. Michael, my son moved to a dorm. His phone now is barely working. How can he get a better phone signal? I would give you like 6 or 7 steps of how you or anybody can get a better signal on your phone wherever you go. And by the way, before you throw out your old USB thumb drive, should you be cleaning and doing some fall cleaning, not spring cleaning? Here's some things I want you to do. Just trying to help you. I'm a high-tech Texan show. Scarf, I'm going to be right back.
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7: Possibility. I'm Paul Stevens, Fox News. President Trump suggesting he could take the unprecedented step of

0: And of course, the first responders trying to get ready for this too. There's still a little time left for us here on Oahu. Honolulu police, they've been trying to make sure emergency response vehicles are ready to go in case officers need to deploy. I've also noticed sandbags outside of businesses that are preparing for the possibility of flooding.
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1: Luigi Mangione admitting to stalking and killing UnitedHealthcare CEO Brian Thompson. He made that admission during an appearance in federal court on Friday.
3: Luigi Mangione now faces up to life after pleading guilty to two federal interstate stalking charges for killing UnitedHealthcare CEO Brian Thompson. Shackled in a Manhattan courtroom yesterday, the 28-year-old confessed to targeting and murdering Thompson. He read a prepared statement expressing no remorse as Thompson's wife and family sat in the courtroom for the first time. Mangione telling a federal judge his motive was anger over his own severe back pain and his belief that the health insurance system worked against patients. Mangione saying this quote, "I've been emailed UnitedHealthcare leadership posing as an investor at a firm. Unlike my previous interactions with insurers, I received an immediate response within an hour."
1: And that's Fox's Chan Lee Painter. New York Democratic Governor Kathy Hochul announcing nearly $7 million in state funding for legal representation for roughly 1,400 unaccompanied migrant kids facing deportation proceedings, including about 250 currently in detention. Commenting on that, New York Republican Congressman Mike Lawler on Fox's Saturday in America.
6: Kathy Hochul has prioritized the well-being of illegal immigrants over the safety and well-being of New Yorkers.
1: However, Governor Hochul responds, saying the funding is intended to ensure unaccompanied migrant kids have proper legal representation in any immigration proceedings. Five people shot early today near dorms at Virginia State University, prompting a campus lockdown. Cops say the shooting involved multiple suspects, one victim in critical shape, four others suffering non-life-threatening injuries. Campus and Chesterfield County police are investigating. The feds and local law enforcement are assisting as well. The shooting happening just days before classes are set to begin Monday at the historically black university outside of Richmond. I'm Paul Stevens. This is Fox.
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12: 1 hour now, 1 hour to go on, as you heard it, the High Tech Texan show. Do not freak. I'm not going to tell you how to fix your computer. We're talking actually about a lot more than that. If you missed the first hour, talked about back to school, talked about pass fail classes, talked about student discounts. Where was this when I was a kid? Great, great websites to give your students a great discount. Lots of neat stuff. Answered some of your questions, and we're gonna dive deeper coming soon. We are halfway to happy hour here. 1 hour down, 1 hour to go here on the Michael Garfield High Tech Texan Show. We do wish and welcome all you kids back to school. I did not start off this. This past week hasn't been great. I really thought I had a chance at the $1 billion Powerball jackpot. Who else plays this? How many of you do you play?

0: this, for those of you who play the Powerball, do you play this every single, was it, I think it's twice a week or something. You play it every week?
1: Or you only play it when it gets over $500 million.
0: Sadly, I kind of fall into that. I'm driving around and I see the billboards. Billboards do work. It was $1 billion this past Wednesday. Somebody won the damn thing in Illinois. Damn you! And I don't know. I'm gonna tell you what buying a $2 Powerball ticket does for me. For whenever I buy it, it could be 3 hours before the drawing, and it could be 3 days before the drawing. The $2 buys me a dream. Am I wrong in saying this? It buys me the dream of what if? What would I do? And it's also a good discussion too. And I'm not going to get it here to the radio, but I was hanging around with the pool about 3 weeks ago with some buddies, and it was probably $600 million. And we decided to go in together and what we're going to do when we split it. But what's the first thing you would do with, you know, whatever you, obviously the $1 billion only netted the winner about $450 million. Screw you, government. What would you do?
1: Well, I'm going to go buy a car.
0: I'm going to buy a house. I'm going to buy an airplane. I am such a dweeb. I'm so practical. Because I think my answer was, well, number one, I'm changing my cell phone. Number two, I'm getting a lawyer. Number three, I'm getting a top-notch wealth management person. And I'm going through the scenario. But the fact is, the buddies listening to me, they're like, yeah, that's actually pretty smart. Don't do it. If you happen to win a lottery, number one, email me, text or call me if you know me. It's just between us, and I'll help you get all your financials in order. And then we go into Vegas on your PJ, baby. That's how we're going to do it. Congratulations to winner, whoever you are. Phone number here, 346-29, text in 346-298-3926. Got a question over here. Michael just sent my son to school. He lives in a dormitory. It's a very high-rise dormitory. Doesn't get a good cell phone signal. Probably the fact that his dormitory is probably 35 years old. It's probably cylinder block. How does he get a better signal other than using Wi-Fi? That's a great question. This is from Jeanette. Jeanette is just outside of Dallas. It's a good question. There are several ways to get a better cell phone signal. And I just did something that got me a better cell phone signal about 3 weeks ago. Number one, I switched my cell phone data company. You laugh, but where I live right now, for the longest time, about 4 o'clock, 5 o'clock in the afternoon, heavy traffic area when people are rolling home from work, that's when the cell towers are the most busy. I happen to have a plan from a MVNO, not the major carriers, but one that actually leases time. They would not prioritize my phone call. I would drop calls. People couldn't hear me. I'm like, it is time to do something. So my contract is up, and I now have a better cell phone signal where actually I live. That's one. And if your cell phone data plan is actually coming up, I actually can recommend some. And I actually don't, I'm not ragging on MVNOs, which is a virtual network operator. They still use the AT&T, the Verizon, the T-Mobile towers, but they're generally prepaid plans. These are plans like Mint Mobile. These are plans like Boost, Virgin Mobile, Xfinity Mobile, Total Wireless. They use the same cell towers that the big three use. Some of these smaller MVNO companies are actually owned by the bigger companies for prepaid. But that's number one. But number one, tell your kid this if you're still listening, but for you too, the settings in your phone can help you get a better signal. But there's some even more simple to improve your reception without, you don't even need to touch your phone software. Number one, move yourself so that there are no obstructions between any of your phone and cell towers. If your kid's in a dorm in a big old, you know, World War II block cylinder, you know, building, move the bed, move the desk to a window. Get away from metal objects. Get away from concrete walls. Those kill reception. Go to a window. So that's number one. Don't laugh about this one. I love, and I require you to use a phone case. It makes your phone last longer. But sometimes it does not hurt to remove whatever case you have on your phone, especially if it's a very thick case, because your phone's antenna is not blocked by anything. You can get a better signal. Make sure your phone's charged. 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Turning your phone on and off. 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If you're an Android user, nice to meet you. Welcome to the club. Swipe down from the top of your screen. There's a little panel. Or just go straight to your airplane icon. Airplane, which you always should turn on when you're on an airplane. What that does, it cuts your Bluetooth, it cuts your Wi-Fi, it cuts cellular, it cuts everything off. Turn your airplane icon on. 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In 15 seconds. Tap the airplane mode again. You'd be surprised how pop, pop, pop, you may get 5 bars. You may. Same thing on your iPhone if you want to. Restart it too. Not just on and off. Do it. Restart. Android, hold down your power button. Or maybe the power button and the volume down key at the same time, depending on what phone you have. The on-screen menu is going to show up. Tap restart. Okay? Same thing on an iPhone. Older models of iPhone, you hold down the sleep or the wake up button and either one of the volume buttons. Then you can swipe right on the power slider, turn the device off, turn it on, turn it back, reset the whole dang thing. Older phones, I tried this once and it actually works. It requires a little something. You need to take the SIM card out of your phone. If you have an older phone that actually uses a real SIM card, a lot of phones don't have real SIM cards. They have eSIMs right now. Remove it. Go find a little paper clip. Go find that little popper. Do not lose that card. That card is the heart and the lifeblood of your phone. That's your phone number and that's your that's a lot of the stuff. Remove the SIM card. Check to see if it's damaged. Blow on it. Get the sewing needle, get the paper clip, take it out, put it back in the exact same way. You can also update your software. You could check your carrier settings. I don't want to get too technical right now. You can even set your phone's network settings. Worst comes to worst, you can actually take it to one of your cell phone stores if you have one of the big three carriers. Just say, hey, can you reset it? Do the network settings. It's just like a refresh. Worst comes to worst, call your cell phone carrier. Just say, it's just not happening. What can I do? I do not personally recommend signal boosters to improve cell reception. I have tried many, many. They're not cheap. Some company sent me one that's well over $1,000. You cover your home. You got to wire this thing. You put it outside. You bring the wire in like a Wi-Fi. Just not a big fan of boosters, at least one that I've tried yet. But other than that, thank you for the email. I hope your kid gets cell phone service. Until the point that your kid is going to call you asking for more money. At that point, you as a parent need to pretend that you can't hear your cell call back later. Old trick I used to play on my kids. It is Michael Garfield. When we come back, time to talk about AI. Difference between Claude, ChatGPT, and Gemini. Which one's better for what? I'll bring it down for you.
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0: How can I prove to you that this is not an AI voice? This is the sultry sounds of the real Michael Garfield here hosting the high-tech Texan show. I don't know. Maybe you can. I'd like to say you can call 346-298-3926. All right. That's the number here all across the world on iHeartRadio as we are doing the show. And then you can ask me a question and I can immediately answer it. The sad part is AI is getting so good, it pretty much can replicate my voice and it probably, if not most likely, indubitably answer questions much faster than I am going to give you. But it just doesn't have my humor. just doesn't have my sex appeal, people. That's why you listen to the real deal, the real deal. As we continue what we do call the high-tech Texan show, got about 40 more minutes. Feel free to call and ask about this. But I'm moderating a panel, a big panel in about 2 weeks. It's a three-day panel on artificial intelligence. And I speak on it, and I get asked a lot of questions alike. I'm not going to say AI did not come out of nowhere. Because everything that I cover in the tech industry for the past 25 years seemingly has come out of nowhere. I mean, we're using Blackberries one day. Oh, wait a minute. All of a sudden, we don't have any keyboards. We've got this thing called an iPhone coming out in 2007, and then, whoosh, we're using the touch glass screens, and every phone is like that. Well, wait a minute. I love using my big television that I grew up with, you know, the big solid state, you know, big cathode ray tube, and what do you mean I can hang a TV on a wall? Huh? We got computers, we got jam boxes, we've got the way we listen to music. What do you mean? I was talking about, listen, I grew up in the area of, in the era of records, 8-track tapes, went to cassette tapes, went to DVDs. What's that? Everything's now, it's streaming online. We change. When it comes to artificial intelligence, it's like, it was probably only about 4 years ago, 3 to 4 years ago, ChatGPT comes along. My son was in his senior year in college, and he showed me, and I'm like, wow, it's going to help you in school. I mean, this is before any professor, teacher even knew what was going on. It's like, are you kidding me? I had a conversation with my son. He graduated now 4 years from college this past weekend. And he just says, I'm really glad AI was not around when I was in school because I would have cheated all the time. I just would have used it. And I understand what he's saying. We did not have AI. All we had... we had our eyes, and I still have pretty damn good 20/20 vision. You know, I knew where to sit next to the smart kid. You know, I have dang good peripheral vision. Oh, okay. Love those Scamtron. Not Scantron, but Scamtron. Jeez. Can't imagine what professors and teachers are going through right now of trying to keep people from using these AI features. And past few weeks, I'm studying for this, I'm moderating this panel. I'm going to talk about the pluses and minuses. And there are pluses of using AI. People seem to think at a low-hanging fruit that it's scary, it's coming to take my job. And I will tell you, I have followed so many paradigm shifts. I've followed new fangled ways to do things. I remember, are we ever going to have real drivers because Uber came out? Are we going to actually ever have people behind cars because now we have Waymos coming up? No one was actually nervous, scared for their, well, maybe their livelihood when they're sitting behind a robot driving a car, but their future, their job, their income, their salary. People really are, and people have lost their jobs because of the intelligence that technology is bringing, be it AI or not. I am here to tell you, and I'm not trying just to be, you know, Mr. Sunnyside, as generally I am, but we can coexist with very smart large learning models like ChatGPT, Claude, Gemini, and it goes on and on. You just know how to position yourself. We do need people to code them. We do need people how to use them. And so that's one of the things that I'm talking about in this panel that's moderating. So I've been playing with a little bit more than usual some of the major ones that we see commercials for, some of the ones that currently are free, even though you could purchase a premium level version. And I will tell you right now, AI, as we know it, at some point, relatively soon, it's not going to be free. Just like we know Google, these companies are going to start charging for this. And that's when we'll start having to make choices. Because if I want a photo redone or reimagined or something created like a poster, I generally use two, if not three, different AI models to see which one's the best. You probably do too. At some point, I ain't subscribing to all three. I may not subscribe to one. What's the best? Well, everybody's got their opinion. I'm going to try to break it down. And you're probably going to disagree, but that's fine. This is what I do to start chats. But the ones that we mostly know of are called LLM. It's a large language model. It is a type of artificial intelligence. And what it does, it uses deep learning and all the vast text data to understand, to summarize, to translate, and to write human-like text. And the examples, which I've already thrown out, ChatGPT, which is from a company called OpenAI, Gemini, it's Google, Claude, it's from a company called Anthropic. Their apps, their websites, sign up. Sometimes you don't even need to sign up, and they're free. How do they work? I'm not getting into that. But what's best for what? A lot of people think ChatGPT is it. A lot of people use the term ChatGPT as AI. Using ChatGPT to substitute for the term AI is like using Coke for a soda. Well, I really like Pepsi. No, it's a Coke. It's like using the word Band-Aid. It's like using the word escalator. It's like using the word rollerblade. We can go on and on. They're brand names that were so first to market that the entire industry uses an actual brand. ChatGPT actually should like that. To me, let's start with them, ChatGPT. I'm going to call it the Swiss Army knife. It really is decent for an all-in-one features and interactive task. Web browsing, if you want a custom, you know, app that they can build, good. Some of the things I found it can't do as well, it can, you know, writing generally can sound very generic, maybe too polished. I've never used anything, I like writing. I took writing class. I am a writer. I can write, and I think that's something that every person needs to do. Writing is very tough. To me, ChatGPT just doesn't do it as well. Then there's Claude, and I'll quickly go through the thing. Claude, that seems really good for professional coding, long-form writing. It's really good with human-sounding prose, if you will. It's relatively, I found some things that it seems to be a little higher factual accuracy and honesty. I actually like Claude to help with photographs. I've been using it a lot for photos. It's not so much, hey, make me look like Odysseus, make me ride a horse while throwing a hammer. I actually upload photos that need reproducing. I never learned how to do Adobe Photoshop. It's too complicated for me. There are people who are proficient designers, creators, who make a living on Photoshop. I sometimes feel scared and sorry for them because I will upload a photo and I will say, in the background, I want you to put this, remove this person from the background, lighten this thing up, make my face look thinner, take this shirt off because it makes me look fat. 20 seconds later, it's freaking done. This is where you had to pay a creative designer. All of these LLMs, these AI apps, if you will, they can do this too. Claude seems to do this thing a little faster and a little better for me. And then there's Gemini. I use Gemini the most, and I'm going to tell you why. I use it on my phone. I have an Android phone. Gemini is owned by Google. I have an Android phone, which is owned by Google. There is an app that, listen, you could put apps anywhere. It's just, it came in, and it's on the front page of my home screen of my phone, and I'm lazy, and I never got rid of it. And so the first button I hit, if I want to do something, I hit the Gemini button. And to me, it actually works. Deep research, if I have Google Workspace tasks, it's great. Gmail, Docs, Sheets, Drive, anything that Google makes, real-time data retrieval. Hey, what time do the Cowboys play tonight? And, you know, what are the stats of CJ Stroud? Is he going to suck this year? I mean, seems to me, because it's Google and we all go to Google just as a surgeon, that works well. I'm not recommending one or the other. This is not an ad for any of them. It's just a starter. Don't be afraid of them. There are ways you can create your, maybe create a new gig, a new job, a new lifeline by learning how to ask it questions. Because sometimes if you really want it to spit on an answer, you really have to be a deep thinker and a deep writer and type in a question that it may be a paragraph and a half long. There are opportunities to use it. Hey, if anybody wants to call after the break, or actually right now, 346-29-TEXAN, give me an example of how it's hurt you, but it's how it's helped you. Maybe it created a job for you. Maybe it created a new subset. Maybe it's a side gig that it got you. You talk to me, guys. Michael Garfield, the real, not AI, Michael Garfield.
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25: A quiet residential neighborhood erupts in chaos. Carmine Galante, the feared boss of the Bonanno crime family, lies dead, his cigar still clutched between his teeth.
26: Masked men walked into Joe and Mary's luncheonette in Brooklyn today and gunned down Carmine Galante, a man believed to be the most powerful mafia chieftain in the country.
25: The execution sent shockwaves through the criminal underworld and set the stage for one of the most pivotal criminal cases in New York City history. From the minds behind the acclaimed television series comes Law and Order: Criminal Justice System. This isn't a scripted drama. These are real stories, told by the people who have lived them.
27: My father should have been a dead man.
25: For decades, the mafia had New York City in a stranglehold, with law enforcement seemingly powerless to intervene. But the murder of Carmine Galante marked the beginning of the end. Discover how a group of young prosecutors took on the mafia, and with the help of law enforcement, brought down its most powerful figures. I'm Anasika Nicolazzi. And from Wolf Entertainment and iHeart Podcasts, this is Law & Order: Criminal Justice System.
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0: About 25 minutes or so to go. We have here in the back to school, talk to me, middle of August, can't wait the football season starts, Michael Garfield, High Tech Texan Shell. 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Callum, thank you very much. He records this, and then he puts it on iHeartRadio. Just go to iHeartRadio, look for Michael Garfield, look for High Tech Texan, or just go to your favorite radio station. And you know, you can look at this past weekend going, hey, replay the 2 hours of the Michael Garfield show. We were just talking about ChatGPT, Gemini, Claude, and I was kind of, I wasn't ranking them, but I was just telling you the difference of some of them do things better than the other Either way, pretty amazing stat over here. I just saw this past week that Google Gemini, which is the one I kind of use a little bit more than often. Google Gemini just hit 1 billion monthly users. That's the 14th time that a Google product has hit 1 billion users every month. Google says Gemini, their AI app, which is free, is their fastest growing product ever. That's pretty incredible. Faster than every Android phone, faster than Google itself, faster than the Google glasses, faster than Gmail. 1 billion users. That's big. ChatGPT, a few months ago, they hit the billion user mark, too. A lot of people are using it. If you want to go back and hear my thoughts, just go listen to the what we call the podcast, even though this is a live or plausibly live radio program. One of the things that I do just to show you how versatile I am, instead of just talking about, oh, technology, I don't care about AI, I don't care about computers. We all care about cars and vehicles and trucks. Every week I happen to test drive, unpaid, unendorsed, a brand new vehicle for 1 week. Every Thursday I get a car given to me. They give me the keys. I have no clue what make. I have no clue what model. It is not up to me. These come directly from the manufacturers because they want people who understand how vehicles work and who have been doing it for many, many years like I have, just to give you our true thoughts. What's Michael driving this past week? Well, I happen to be driving in a big old mama, as I call them, SUV from Lexus. This is not a Lexus commercial. I'm not even going to tell you a Lexus dealership because I don't even know a Lexus dealership. This is just me appreciating what Lexus has done by giving me this, and they don't care if I rag on it. This is just my thoughts. I'm not the biggest Lexus fan. I'll start with that. I'm not the biggest Toyota fan. Lexus and Toyota, the same thing. A lot of the times I find the internal components to be a little plasticky. This was massive, though. And if you have 3-4 kids or more, and if you schlep a lot of kids to baseball practice, football practice, now that school's coming up, hockey practice, if you're a realtor and you want to take some of your clients around and you want comfort and you want a big vehicle and you want comfy seats and you want a lot of air conditioning, you may want to take a look at what I was driving. I happen to be in the 2026 Lexus LX700H. LX700H. It is big. Barely fit in my garage. 3 rows, step into it, 3.4 liter V6 hybrid engine. It says it's about 457 total system horsepower. Pretty good for a big car. 8,000 pound towing capacity if you put the integrated tow hitch on there. So if you got a boat, you want to go off on a weekend, you may want to look at this. If you're hauling and schlepping a lot of kids, friends, and whatever. It's got everything cool from the crawl control. So if you're crawling over rocks, crawling over your little crevices, that's pretty, it works spectacular. Inside, let me tell you what I like. Leather trimmed, and I'm taking my notes here, leather trimmed heated steering wheel. It also has a cool, I like this. It came with a cool box. What's a cool box? For lack of a better term, it's a refrigerator. It's a little refrigerator box that sits in between the driver and the passenger seat that you could put your ice cold, not your beer, but you put your Cokes, you could put your soda, you could put your water, and it keeps, you could put your sandwiches for work. If you're out working on a job, as long as the engine is on, it's a cool box. Pretty cool. 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I love the heads up display. Some of the things that are good that I don't love. I never loved anything that Toyota and Lexus did with their interface, with their little touchscreen display. This one has got a big one. This one's got a 12.3-inch touchscreen display. Every week I have to program radio stations because every week I get a brand new car. If I have to read a manual, if I, the high-tech Texan himself, have to read a manual of how to tune and program a radio station, well, let me help you out. Ain't nobody going to figure out how to do it. Not that I'm smart, but my job is to get inside a vehicle and immediately know what button is which, program this, and let's go. I did not need a manual to program this. I've only had to do that in Mazdas, okay? Well, that's another time, another subject. I don't love this interface, and I'm trying to put my fingerprint on it. One of the ones that it always bugged me, and it happened again. Every time I program a radio station, and I program a lot of radio stations, you tune to whatever you want, and you hit the little heart, like, yay, I like it. A little window, a little tiny window pops up, and it says, you have now just programmed WOAI 1200. That little pop-up is on the screen for like 8 seconds, which is an eternity. And when it's on the screen, you can't do anything. You're just frozen. You can't swipe it to make it go away. You got to wait all that damn time for it to go away before you program another station. Listen, I'm an impatient person. I'm like snap, but there's like 12 stations that I program every single week. Every time I get a new car, pop, pop, pop, pop. It's showtime, people. And when I get in these Lexus, when I get into the Toyotas, is it Hyundai? It also uses the same type of system. It's like, what? Why? I know. I programmed it. What are you telling me and making me watch this screen freezing up for 8 to 10 seconds before I have to do it again? Don't like that. That's just me bitching. I apologize for that. It's got wireless Apple CarPlay, wireless Android Auto, digital key, 7-passenger seating, the third row power folding, which is great. It's got ventilated front and rear second row seats, 2400 watt power outlet. Before I give you the price, one of the things that I was surprised with, I think it should get more miles per gallon. It's rated for 19 in the city, 22 on the highway, and 20 for fuel economy. It's a 3.0 liter V6 hybrid engine. It's not a hybrid car vehicle per se. Drove it to Austin, so comfortable, so nice. It just kind of drank gas, man. Kind of drank gas. But if you're willing to spend $119,000 on it, I guess you do not need to be worried about your vehicle cost of your gas. Yep, the way it was suggested, MSRP, $115,000, but you had the audio system, you had the two-row packages with the 5-passenger seating, the mats. I drove a $119,000 vehicle. That's a lot. That's a lot of car. And for an SUV, I think potentially you could get better deals. Similar comfort. Infiniti QX80. The Nissan Armada, which is the same thing as Infiniti QX80. 60, 70,000, maybe 80,000 for that. There's a lot to look for. Did I love it? I liked it. Powerful, cool, yes. You can hear my discrepancies. People, if you now don't believe that all I talk about is things that Michael gets paid for, that's actually rare. These are my thoughts. I'm here, consumer protector, to let you know what's good. What's a good deal? What's maybe not a good deal? If you're a Lexus honk, which means you're a Lexus boy, girl, you're a brand loyal person, and all you want is Lexus, I'm not here to talk you out of it. 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I think you could do a little better when you're getting an SUV. Just my 2 cents. But I only have about 14 more minutes to go before you can shut me up. And then go along with your merry ways as we reach midway through August of 2026. Hey, one more segment to go. Please don't go anywhere. Help me wrap this thing up. It's Michael Garfield, the High Tech Action Show.
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0: Not my favorite segment, but it's probably your favorite segment of my two-hour show. It's the final segment. At this point, I can release you from wherever you're listening, and you can go out in the sun. You can, you could go in your bed and cry that your kids are in college right now. Or you could be drinking and celebrating by your pool that your kids are in college right now. All I know is we've got the first preseason game for many of the NFL teams are done. We got about 3 more weeks to college football for NFL. And then maybe we have 3 months, at least in Texas, before it relatively starts getting cooler. Michael Garfield, it's the High Tech Texan Show. I do thank everybody who has been a part of this almost two-hour show and 25 years of listening to me. What I do, I have some fun. I entertain you. Maybe I get you some guests. That would be pretty cool. I tell you where to shop, what restaurants to go to, and give you some ideas of what to buy, but also what not to buy. And it's not just tech gear. All right. I just gave you a probably 10-minute review of the Lexus LX700H. A beautiful SUV, the Overtrail version, the $119,000 Lexus LX700H Overtrail version. I told you how to save money. It's a good car. I think there's better SUVs out there. And so I do thank your trust in me because I like to call it as it is. And that's what we were going to do. Before we wrap out of here, I get a lot of questions about robots in terms of warning, danger, Will Robertson. I know robots that mow your grass. I have several robots that will mow your grass. And the funny thing is I live in a three-story home that doesn't have a lot of grass, so I have to go borrow my friend's front and back lawns to do some reviews. Pool. I have pool robots. There are pool robots that will go in your pool like a little submarine. They will go on the bottom of your pool, the sides of your pool, the top of the pool. They will scrub your pool. They will clean your pool. They will take away the leaves. Those are out there, too. There are robots that vacuum and mop your floor. Those are the low-hanging ones. We know those, okay? What to do. And then there's robots that I haven't tried, and there was one in the news, and I got three people ask me if I knew anything about this. There is a... If you've got a pet, a cat or a dog, did you know there is a device... You call it a robot or not, that will automatically feed your dog. It's a smart feeder. It feeds your dog. Well, I don't have a dog. I don't have a cat, so I don't have to do it. But there was a popular smart feeder that went down, and some cats and dogs miss meals. And that was a bad headline. It's a company called Pet Libro. Does anybody heard of Pet Libro? It's working to resolve a service issue, but it caused its smart feeders not to dispense food on schedule. If anybody has one of the, don't call in because it's almost too late, but this is where we could laugh that, hey, listen, my smart cleaning robot didn't clean my bedroom floor because it ran out of water or ran out of battery. That's not a whoop-de-doo thing. What is bad that if you depend on a Pet Libro outage because your pets didn't get fed, you need to have a backup system. How do you tell? If I had a pet, I would get, listen, it's not fail-proof. I hope you have a webcam inside your home that's connected to your Wi-Fi that you can watch your pets. There are pet webcams. Sometimes you keep your pet in a cage when you're gone at work and you point a camera at it. But they have speakers and microphones, and so you could talk to your little pet. We'll find out. Daddy, I'm coming home soon. But then again, what happens when your Wi-Fi goes down? You can't see your pet. Anyway, I'm not telling you not to get one of these Pet Libras, but this is the scary part of depending on something. I guess this was last Wednesday that Pet Libro, and I got a quote over here from it, says the existing settings and schedules stored locally on your device will continue to operate as programmed, but a lot of users say that was not the case. What these pet robots, these pet feeders do is like you put pet, they sit on the side of your wall, you fill it up with cat food, you fill it up with dog food, you set a timer. So apparently instead of just putting, and again, I'm not dog guy, instead of putting food in a dog dish all day and water in a dog dish all day that the dogs can eat, but I guess some dogs have to eat on a timer. Maybe Fido. Maybe you spell Fido, F-I-D-E-A-U-X if you're fat. Maybe they only eat at 1 o'clock in the afternoon and they went down. Apparently, some of the users started saying they're happy again. Next week, I want to do this subject. What's the worst thing that has gone wrong with some sort of an automated system that you had? I hate hearing stories about automated self-driving vehicles, and I'm not pointing out just Tesla, Waymos, whatever, that they've crashed because you let them drive themselves. Has your robot vacuum on the second floor didn't realize that there were stairs and it fell down and it broke? Did your smart robot, your pool robot, this happened once. I gave a friend of mine a pool robot. She used it, ran out of battery while it was down in the deep end. She had to have her kid dive down there and do a rescue and retrieval. Is it life-changing for those? No, but I guess the point is we're not there yet. And so as we end this show, I guess it's maybe a bright side. That's Mr. Brightside. maybe there is hope that we still need humans and we still need humor and interaction, that everything cannot be all artificial intelligence, that everything cannot be done just by robots yet. There needs to be testing. 2.5 months ago, I was in China. I got to go to 4 different cities and I got a tour of specifically robotic research and development companies where they not only build them, but they test them. And they put them through the hoops. And there are robots that were dancing like Michael Jackson. There are robots that were cutting grass. There are robots that were butlers that hotels buy that will deliver things to you when you call room service. They will deliver your food so they don't have to have real people. How do they push the button to know what floor it's on? They have cameras. They have Wi-Fi for Wi-Fi system goes down. There was a robot that was working in a mock 7-Eleven convenience store. And you go order and they go to the shelf and then they bring whatever you order. And then you have to put your credit card in the robot. It's 2026. And I'll end it with like this. 2026. Should we, this is 1 week for you to think about this. Are we where you thought we would be in 2026? We are farther along than I thought, but we are 2 to 3 steps behind where I thought we would be. In a lot of terms, it's the legality of a lot of the things that are coming back, and it's the public perception, and it's the acceptance of it. Technologically, I think we have the wherewithal to create self-driving cars years ago. Reality, legally, and public consumer acceptance, I don't think we're fully there yet. I know people who won't get near them, they won't get in them, and if they see them driving, they'll pull over to the side and they let them get a mile ahead before they're driving. It's a generational issue. And we are not in that generation yet. These are some of the fun topics or product topics that I talked about. And if not for you, I wouldn't have done it for 25 years. Actually, if not for my bosses like Brian Harrison, Mark Sherman, Eddie Martini, Paul Lambert, and you, Callum. Callum Reed, he's the guy who keeps my voice sounding so sexy and so good. And we'll be on podcast when we're done. Other than that, we got to get out of here. Thank you for tuning in. Stay cool, people. Get your pool. Congrats to the kids who are back in school. Sucks for you because I'm out of it. My name is Michael Garfield, spin the high tech guy. And right now, my show is over.
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22: Questions over control. I'm Angelo Bavaro, Fox News. Leaders in Iran say that country is the, quote, owner and ruler of the Strait of Hormuz after comments by President Trump that the U.S. could make that waterway its territory after the war.
29: In that same speech, the president also addressed the economic pain that many Americans are feeling as a result of this war, and he promised it will be worth it.
30: For you to pay a tiny little bit more for your gasoline, just remember, you're doing it so that a very evil country cannot have a country. Really, it's the number one state sponsor of terror in the world. They have no leadership.
29: The Iranian leadership has been largely speaking with one voice, saying they control it and that no ships should pass without their prior approval. Iran's deputy foreign minister, the latest to weigh in via X, saying, quote, the Strait of Hormuz cannot be seized by tweet, nor by aircraft carrier, nor by issuing an order.
22: Fox's Jonathan Hunt. Israeli airstrikes on southern Lebanon killed at least 11 people earlier today. Lebanon's health ministry says three children were among those victims.

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3: Luigi Mangione admitting to stalking and killing UnitedHealthcare CEO Brian Thompson. He made that admission during an appearance in federal court on Friday.
4: Luigi Mangione now faces up to life after pleading guilty to two federal interstate stalking charges for killing UnitedHealthcare CEO Brian Thompson. Shackled in a Manhattan courtroom yesterday, the 28-year-old confessed to targeting and murdering Thompson. He read a prepared statement expressing no remorse as Thompson's wife and family sat in the courtroom for the first time. Mangione telling a federal judge his motive was anger over his own severe back pain and his belief that the health insurance system worked against patients. Mangione saying this quote, "I've been emailed UnitedHealthcare leadership posing as an investor at a firm. Unlike my previous interactions with insurers, I received an immediate response within an hour."
3: And that's Fox's Chan Lee Painter. New York Democratic Governor Kathy Hochul announcing nearly $7 million in state funding for legal representation for roughly 1,400 unaccompanied migrant kids facing deportation proceedings, including about 250 currently in detention. Commenting on that, New York Republican Congressman Mike Lawler on Fox's Saturday in America.
5: Kathy Hochul has prioritized the well-being of illegal immigrants over the safety and well-being of New Yorkers.
3: However, Governor Hochul responds, saying the funding is intended to ensure unaccompanied migrant kids have proper legal representation in any immigration proceedings. Five people shot early today near dorms at Virginia State University, prompting a campus lockdown. Cops say the shooting involved multiple suspects, one victim in critical shape, four others suffering non-life-threatening injuries. Campus and Chesterfield County Police are investigating. The feds and local law enforcement are assisting as well. The shooting happening just days before classes are set to begin Monday at the historically black university outside of Richmond. I'm Paul Stevens. This is Fox.
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8: 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We got a good show for you today. We always talk about the advanced planning strategies that Allied Wealth does. We talk about retirement planning, financial planning, some of those key conversations that Ryan has with his clients every single day. Today, we're talking about, hey, will your retirement paycheck survive the real world? You know, most people spend 30 or 40 years building their retirement accounts, but here's the question we want you to think about today. If your paycheck stopped this Friday, could you explain exactly where your next 360 monthly paychecks are going to come from? We're going to ask Ryan that next. Remember, phone lines are open, 844-944-7555. Again, 844-944-7555. You can also text the word PLAN, P-L-A-N, to 21000 to schedule that 15-minute discovery call, have a review of where you stand, and see what the planning might look like moving forward. But Ryan, I throw that question out there, 360 monthly paychecks. First off, that seems like a long time. I'm guessing most people cannot tell you where that's going to come from.
9: Some people can, some people can't. But it's interesting, Ben, because we'll get into this later in the show too. But LIMRA put out a statistic, and 60% of pre-retirees don't have a financial advisor. And I see this a lot. People, they save and save and save and save in their 401k plan. Mm-hmm. Maybe they're fortunate enough to have a pension, and they know those rules. They know 59.5, I can take money out and not pay the 10% early withdrawal penalty. They know at 65, I go on Medicare and I've got Medicare

0: covered. They likely know if their insurance from work is carried through age 65, it becomes their Medicare supplemental insurance at 65. They know what their pension is, and they can run the calculations online, that sort of thing. And I think a lot of people do that, and they don't engage with an advisor to get the rest of the plan out there. And the rest of the plan is really talking a lot about how do you actually take the money you've saved and accumulated and replace your paycheck. Because, Ben, I don't know, if you stop working and doing what you're doing right now, is the company you work for still going to give you a paycheck?
1: No, absolutely not.
0: Do they care if you retire or not?
1: Nope.
0: No, it doesn't matter if you quit, retire, or go somewhere else, right? So it's interesting. So, you know, what we're talking about today is retirement income planning has really long played, you know, second fiddle to asset accumulation. And it's always been about accumulate. But what's interesting, Ben, is Vanguard, one of the largest index fund companies in the world, is now making the case to investors that the harder part of it, the more consequential work begins on income the day the paycheck stops. And so, like we said, you know, if your paycheck stopped today, where's your next 360 paychecks going to come from? And why is it 360? Because it's a 30-year retirement timeline. Well, what happens if you live 40 years into retirement? Where's the paycheck come from, right? So it's really interesting to see Vanguard talking about this because they're largely an accumulation type company. I think where people go wrong is connecting the dots between what you did to get you to retirement, to an amount of money that you feel like you are comfortable to retire on. By the way, the recent Schwab survey says that's $1.5 million, according to what people feel out there. But if you get to that point that you can retire, that's a number. But how do you convert that money into savings? And what got you to that point is likely not what you should be doing going forward. And so, for instance, people are looking at this thing called the 4% rule. And they go, okay, I've got $1.5 million. I can take out, you know, 4% of a million is 40,000, 4% of $500,000 is 20,000. So I could pull out 60,000 bucks a year plus my Social Security. I'm good. And that's fine. You can go that route. All right. The challenge is what begins to happen is once our paycheck stops coming in and we move into retirement, it's a big step. And the way we think about money, whether you want to realize it or not, it changes dramatically. Because before we were in the catbird seat in the sense that we had $1.5 million if that's what we had in our 401k plan. But now, and we still had a paycheck, right? $1.5 million in the 401k plan, still getting our paycheck. But now we retire. So the paycheck part of it's gone. We don't get that anymore. And we've got to use that $1.5 million to generate the income we need over the next 360 paychecks. And not run out of money or income in the process. And that's a uniquely different way of going about it. What we have to think about is what are the risks associated with making that transition? And Ben, one of the most overlooked ones is not risk in the market. It's not risk in owning stocks or, you know, AI stocks or buying the S&P 500 index or bonds and interest rate risk. Mm-hmm. It's taxes. And it's, you know, taxes are a huge threat to how long your money lasts. And very few people out there are getting proper tax advice. And that's such an important thing because if you look at it this way, man, if you've got $1 million 401k and your effective tax rate is 20%, how much of the 401k is actually yours?
1: What, 800,000?
0: 800 grand. Pretty simple math, right? Mm-hmm. So 800 grand is yours. But what it also means is, the money you have in that 401k is every time you take money out, you're taxed. You got a business partner. Okay. And so very few people think about the tax side of financial planning, and retirement income generation. And it's interesting because we do at Allied Wealth. And if we can help you reduce taxes that you're paying on your retirement income, your dollars go so much further. And it's such an important part of the planning we do at Allied Wealth.
1: Yeah. And you can call now, 844-944-7555. If you're within 5 years of retirement, or if you just recently retired, you're listening to what Ryan's saying and thinking, look, I've accumulated the money, but nobody's really shown me how this all turns into income. That's what this phone call is all about, right? 844-944-7555. Your chance to take advantage of retirement income stress tests with Allied Wealth and the team there. You can also text the word plan to 21,000 if it's easier. They're going to look at your retirement accounts, your Social Security, your pensions, investments, taxes, talk about all this, and then help you answer that question. Are you actually ready to turn off the paycheck? And that's a big deal, Ryan. And I'm listening to this and going, okay, yeah, I know taxes are going to be a big deal, but how much can I actually save? You know, you're talking about it can make a big difference. What does that actually look like on paper?
0: Ben, when we do a tax analysis, which the folks can get right now by calling the show or texting plan at 21,000, we actually mathematically show you over life what we will save you in taxes by following our strategies. And that's while you're alive. But we also show what we save you once you pass on and leave the assets to your kids. I just had a very, very well-to-do couple in my office this morning. And they are have substantial pensions, both of them, and Social Security, and they don't touch their money. And they have substantial IRA accounts. They are giving the IRA accounts away, giving them away. You know why they said they're giving them away? Because we don't want to burden our children with 10 years of taxes. They do well. They've got good incomes. And we know if we dump these IRAs to our kids, they're in a situation to where they don't need the money in the first place. And all we're doing is creating an undue tax burden for them. So we're giving those IRAs away to charity, which is awesome, right? But to that end, when kids inherit money these days, they have 10 years to take the money out, all right? And so if you leave your kids $1 million IRA, 37% of it goes to taxes, Ben. That's 370 grand of taxes, okay? It's probably more than that because the IRA is going to grow over a 10-year period, right? Well, who paid the taxes? And people go, well, the kids did. I'm like, no, the kids didn't. The kids are going to take the money out of the IRA and pay the tax. So ultimately, you pay the tax, all right? So that's just one part of it is the kid tax stuff, okay? And the inheriting IRAs over a 10-year period and having to take them out over a 10-year period. The other part is the spouse tax, right? What happens when one spouse dies? Well, the surviving spouse loses a Social Security check, may lose pension income if that's out there, all right? But what happens is they have 1 year left to file in the joint filer tax brackets. After that, they move over to the single filer tax brackets. And so when they move the single filer tax brackets, they have less income, but they're paying a higher tax rate on the remaining income. And so it's a double-edged sword. So the tax planning look that we do at Allied Wealth is very forward-looking. We look at how to save you money while you're taking distributions. We look at how to save you money when one spouse dies. We look at how to save you money when your kids inherit the money, all right? And it's such an important part of what we do, but our programs and analysis that we do for our prospects that call the show and our existing client base, it actually shows you dollar for dollar. Hey, if we follow this plan and your accounts grow at this assumed rate, we're not saying like 20%. We're typically showing somewhere between 7-9% growth over a 25 or 30 year period. You know, this is how much tax you're going to save over the long term. And when people see it for the first time, Ben, they're kind of like, you know, I think I want to give those guys a call and check this out because this makes a lot of sense to me. And folks, think about it this way. The more tax you have to pay, and by the way, taxes today are as low as they're ever going to be in our future. Our country's in massive amounts of debt. The government gets its revenue to pay its debt and its bills with tax revenue. And we're at all-time debt and lowest tax rates in history, right? Or what third best lowest tax rates in history. So it's kind of like, how does that dog hunt? And the answer is it don't. It don't hunt. They're coming for you, okay? And the strategies we put in place at Allied Wealth can greatly reduce the amount of tax you pay on the income you receive. It's that simple.
1: Well, if you're hearing this and you aren't quite sure what taxes could look like in the future, hey, you want to see what might I be able to do with some advanced planning with Allied Wealth to lower those tax obligations, make it easier not only for me, but for my family as well. 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Very easy to do. But a lot to think through. And again, these are the conversations that Allied Wealth are having. Not every advising team are having these tax planning conversations, but you should be if you want to do the most for your future. It all begins with a phone call. All right, we got more coming up right here on Redefine Retirement with Ryan Wheelis. So stay tuned.
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0: 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We're not CPAs. We're not estate planning attorneys. You know, the thing about that, Ben, is that when I talk to the CPA and I talk to the estate planning attorney, because we get very involved in the families we serve, they're like, hey, we don't have conversations like this with other advisors. It's interesting because when we get them all together and we start talking about how we're going to do things, like, you know, you guys are the quarterback. This is kind of interesting. You're quarterback in this relationship and keeping all the dots connected. And that's important. And which is why we do the estate planning classes that we do all over town. They're held at libraries, community centers, community colleges. They are fully educational. They are not sales presentations in any capacity whatsoever. So do not bring your checkbook if you come to one, because you're not buying anything. You're not selling anything. And so what we're there doing, Ben, is educating people about estate planning. And estate planning is an art. You are in a situation to where people think an estate plan is going to an attorney and getting a trust. Mm-hmm. I can't tell you the number of times that people have come to our class and I go, you don't need a trust at all. You saved $10,000 by coming here tonight. And they're very grateful for that. Okay. But I've also seen people on the other hand that need a trust implicitly, and they got to get one right away because they've got issues going on. And in one case, had a guy, had a special needs daughter, and he wasn't aware of, you know, what happens if a special needs child inherits money and how to deal with that. So, of course, a special needs trust is super important in that instance. But then the other part of it is, if you're in an estate planning class, you're likely wanting to protect something. And what I mean by that is, you're there to protect your money from creditors, predators, lawsuits, an incident or accident, or, you know, people finding out how much money that you're leaving your kid. Because, you know, if you leave $20 million behind and it goes through probate, that's public information. Anyone can find that. And your son or daughter is all of a sudden finding out, well, why am I all of a sudden so popular and everyone's best friend? Yep. Right. And you don't want that to happen. And a good estate plan could help protect from that. But there's just so many protections that can go into place when it is, in fact, needed. The interesting thing is, though, is that it doesn't matter how your estate plan is set up, whether it's through a trust, revocable or irrevocable, or you're passing money through a transfer on death deed for your property, or a BTR 121 for cars, or Lady Bird deed. There's all kind of stuff out there over trust that can be effective. The bottom line is one thing that's overlooked is the taxation of the money when it's received. And that's where we come in, is we're very good at helping you understand that, yes, you're going to leave these monies behind, but at some point in time, these monies are going to have to be distributed. And we want to make sure those monies are distributed in the most tax efficient manner possible. The other one is, okay, you've got $20 million today and you're feeling good about yourself. You want to leave this money behind your kids, or if it's $2 million or $1 million, same thing. What's being done to ensure that that money in its current form and current value level is going to be what's there for your beneficiaries? How much risk is being taken with your money? And more importantly, are you adequately being rewarded for the amount of risk you're taking in your investments? And Ben, 9 times out of 10, when people answer that question, they answer it with, I don't know. And that's shocking to me, because you should know that. You should know the tax situation, the risk levels, and the different pass-through vehicles that are out there available to you that may save you $10,000 or $20,000 on a trust, or maybe you do need a trust. And those are all things we talk about at those estate planning classes, which are not sales presentations. 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And I've yet to have a prospect come to one and say, I didn't learn anything at that event. I'm glad I came.
1: Yeah, they're definitely worth your time. And you can learn more right now by calling 844-944-7555. Find out when the next class is. Reserve your spot as well by calling 844-944-7555. You're listening to Redefine Retirement with Ryan Wheelis, founder of Allied Wealth. Ryan, I know we hear from a lot of people that are worried about Social Security. So I want to spend a couple of minutes on that with you right now, because, I mean, there is a problem. There's a development in Washington, right, that people have to pay attention to, because Social Security, this financing issue they have, is no longer decades away, right? It's around the corner, and this should be getting the attention of anyone in their 50s and 60s, right?
0: Yeah, we're talking about the Promise Act, Ben, but before we get there, let's just clear it up, okay? I don't believe Social Security is disappearing, okay? I just don't think that that's going to happen, and so I want to make that clear. I'm not doom and gloom, but there is no question that Social Security does, in fact, have a financing problem. All right. There's more money that's owed than is in the trust in the system, right? The Social Security trustees currently project retirement trust fund reserves will be depleted. It says could be in the study, by the way, but will be depleted in 2032. So what year are we in that right now, Ben? Going into 2027 here pretty quick.
1: That's right.
0: Yeah. I mean, we're talking 5 years. So this isn't some problem for your grandkids and your kids and grandkids. It's your problem. Okay. And it is an issue. Under current projections, incoming Social Security revenues would be sufficient to pay out 78 cents on the dollar. So what that means is, if nothing was done and no legislation was passed to fix the problem, you could see a 22% cut in your Social Security benefits. Now, look, nobody wants that to happen. You've worked your entire life for these benefits. They're already rightfully yours. You've paid for them. It's that simple, okay? But it is something that's a concern. If you are in that situation and you're heavily reliant on Social Security, think about what that could do to your retirement plan and your ability to pay your bills and your expenses in your golden years, all right? Some people out there do well enough to where it wouldn't matter at all. And it just depends on what boat you fall in, but it's important to have a plan and know what's out there and what could happen to you. Now, the thing about this is, if you're 61 today, you're going to be around 67 when we reach the projected date the Social Security runs out of money, so to speak. Okay? I don't think it gets cut 22% in 2032, Ben. Okay? Congress has numerous ways to change the system. They could change taxes. They could change future benefit formulas, pushing the claiming age out into the future. I do think that's something that happens, by the way. And why wouldn't it? Because people are living longer today than we ever thought possible before, right? I mean, the average retirement when Social Security started was like 12 years, all right? And so we can see why the system is stressed from that standpoint alone. So they could also change the Social Security wage base. I think you pay tax on Social Security right now up to like $180,000 a year. They could increase that to $1 million a year, and people would pay more tax on their wages that goes towards Social Security. They could combine several approaches. Nobody knows exactly what Congress will do. Okay. But what I want somebody doing in a 30-year retirement plan is building a plan to where everything doesn't have to go exactly right. if this happens, we're okay. Right. And that's such an important thing, Ben, is to plan around things. And, you know, when I see that, Lemmer puts out a study that very few people are engaging financial advisors before they retire, they're waiting until after they retire to do it, if they do it at all, it's crazy to me. All right. Because a good advisor can help you build plans around increasing taxes, around reduced Social Security benefits, around market risk, more importantly, around managing your behavior during tumultuous times in the market. You've heard me talk about my client who demanded to sell his entire portfolio to cash that was seeking 20% returns and said he could handle the risk, but he sold his entire portfolio to cash at the absolute bottom in COVID. And that guy's never got back in the market. That was a behavioral issue that I tried everything I could do to help that guy manage through. All right. And he missed one of the greatest market run-ups in history as a result of that. And it completely changed his retirement forever. So there's a lot of value in what we do. Social Security maximization is another one of those, Ben. Because, see, a lot of people think you get the most out of Social Security by claiming it at 62. Well, there used to be a lot of these file and suspend strategies and all that kind of stuff and loopholes to where you could kind of get more out of Social Security. You can't do any of that stuff anymore. So now, because people are living longer, especially females, all right, the strategy largely is for the person who is the highest wage earner in the household to not take their Social Security benefits until age 70. That's how you get the most out of the system right now. There's some other nuances you can do as well, okay? But they're few and far between. But one of the things we help you walk through is the mathematics behind why you may delay Social Security benefits. What happens if, in fact, they don't do anything in Congress and you do get a 22% cut to your benefits? What's that going to do to the long-term viability of your retirement plan, your income plan? Where's your money going to come from? What are we going to do when that happens? So we're building in contingencies along the way. And the reason why we do that, Ben, is that once you retire, guys and gals, that's it. There's no more paycheck coming in unless you want to go back to work. And even if you do go back to work and you're in a situation where your plan was not working out, you don't have as much time on your side to grow your money and use the time value of money and the growth of money to get back to where you were. So you get one chance to do this right. And I highly encourage you to connect with a good financial planning team who can answer the many elements that go into a financial plan. And my team right now at Ally Wealth is standing by to help you do just that. And guess what, Ben? We don't charge a dime for it. It's free. There's absolutely no reason any person hearing my voice right now who's not talking to a financial advisor shouldn't pick up the phone and call the show. There's also no reason someone who's working with an advisor right now shouldn't take advantage of our second opinion service and get a second opinion and a second look on how you're doing. That's also free.
1: Yeah, it's a phone call away, 844-944-7555. 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Well, they can run this stress test, right, to see if, hey, 100% of the projected benefits come through, what does it look like? 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All right, more coming up right here on Redefine Retirement with Ryan Wheelis. So stay tuned.
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1: 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Lowering your tax bill down the road. All these things are part of the advanced planning that Allied Wealth does every single day. And you can begin that conversation, find out if you're a good fit to work with Allied Wealth, 844-944-7555, or text the word PLAN, P-L-A-N, to 21,000 as well. And we talk about Social Security, Ryan, talking about the future of it. I've seen in the news a little bit about this Promise Act of 2026. It's bipartisan, right? That doesn't happen very often. Is this going to fix Social Security?
0: Well, the good news is, Ben, is that you don't hear a lot on the Hill about fixing Social Security. And we all know there's a problem. We've been talking about it on the previous segment, and there's a problem, right? So, you know, Social Security is only 6 years away from insolvency, and we need action to save it, like yesterday. Okay. Not today, yesterday, right? So one of the interesting things is that we're trying to, on the Hill, figure out a way to start moving down the path. And this Promise Act is interesting. So the proposed legislation doesn't actually fix Social Security. That's the bad news, but it's an important distinction because it's kind of forcing Congress to develop a timetable and come to a vote on a solution. So stop talking about the problem and force Congress to deal with it. And so I think it's going to be a very good step. You know, I believe right now that folks are facing a potential 22% cut in their Social Security benefits in 2032. And guys and gals, I'm not a doom and gloom person. I'm not trying to say that to you, okay? But it is a reality in which we live, and it's a possibility that we need to be thinking about as your financial advisor and about, hey, if Social Security is a large part of your income and you take a 22% hit, where are we going to make up that shortfall? Because, Ben, if you take a 22% hit on your Social Security income, what didn't change is your expenses. Mm-hmm. They didn't go down, right? Your power bill is still going to be your power bill. Your light bill is still going to be your light bill, and gas bill and, you know, food bill and all that kind of stuff, it's not going to change. In fact, it's likely going to go up because of inflation. You know, that's important. And then the other part of it is, if Social Security, you're not as reliant on Social Security, okay, cool, good job, but we're going to have to make up that Social Security income shortfall from somewhere. How are we going to make that up? What does that do to your tax situation? Because remember, only 85% of Social Security benefits are taxable, and all of your income out of IRAs and pensions is 100% taxable. Right. So there's some tax efficiency that you lose. In addition to that, if you have a cut, 22% cut in your Social Security benefits, that means you lost a 85% tax efficient part of your money. You also lost a part of your money, okay, your government pension, so to speak, that was inflation adjusted. So what do we do about that? Right. So there's just a lot of mathematics that goes into that and a lot of planning that goes on. And I'm hoping that the Promise Act is the real deal. I'm hoping they get it pushed through, and I'm hoping they actually take action. And I'm hoping we don't see 22% cuts in Social Security. But what I want to do for folks out there, Ben, who are facing this and worried about it, is I want to build a plan around it so that in the event it happens, we've proven out strategies that we can in place mathematically that keep you at the same income level and don't destroy your overall retirement plan. And that's a stress test that we do at Allied Wealth, and folks can get it right now by calling the show.
1: Yeah, it's 844-944-7555. It's also very easy if you just have your cell phone. Hopefully not driving. We don't encourage you to text while you're driving, of course, but you can text the word plan to 21,000 right now to begin that stress test, have that conversation, find out truly where you stand. Ryan's going to tell you the truth, no matter if it's good or bad, right? If you have work to do, he'll tell you that. If you're in good spot, he'll tell you that as well. But the thing is, you want to be able to find out exactly where you stand, and that's what this stress test can accomplish. 844-944-7555. You know, another thing that comes up with Social Security when we hear people that reach out, Ryan, is that, hey, it's a decision many people just kind of make in isolation, right? It's either, hey, do I take it at 62 and begin turning on that benefit right away? Maybe I'm worried about it running out of money. Or do I wait till 70 so I can get my maximum benefit? Is it that simple?
0: It can be, Ben. If your retirement plan was largely based on Social Security, that's the decision that you make. Okay. And if you're in that situation, I can tell you right now, you want to work as close to 70 as you possibly can and try to save as much money as you can. If you're say, you know, 60 right now, work till 70, save as much money as you can and do all you can to make sure you get to that 70 age. That's going to be a big part of your Social Security. Okay. But if you're on the other spectrum, opposite end of the spectrum, you're a more well-funded retiree. Okay. We got to figure out is this, what is the composition of your retirement accounts? All right. Meaning, do you have all of your money in a 401k or IRA? If you do, what you don't understand is you've got a business partner in your 401k and IRA, and that's Uncle Sam. Every time you take a dollar out of those accounts to finance your lifestyle, Uncle Sam wants their cut. And they're not nice about it, by the way, at all. Okay. They want their cut and they're very unforgiving. All right. And that's in the form of taxes. If we want to employ a strategy that helps mitigate the risk of one spouse dying and moving from the joint filer tax rates to the much higher single filer tax rates, which does happen when one spouse dies, folks, by the way. Okay. So they lose a Social Security check, they pay more tax on the remaining income. Think about that for a second. All right. And then we also want to plan around passing the remaining assets to our children or charity or whoever it is. Okay. Well, we can put strategies in place that may say, hey, yes, you could live from 62 to 75. That's true. And if we turn the Social Security on at age 70 and you live to 75, you lost money. But your spouse still gets your remaining Social Security check. So you lost money, but did the overall family lose money based on the longevity of how long your spouse lives after you die? Okay. But the other part of that is how much money were we able to convert from IRA over to Roth IRA by delaying Social Security, letting your Social Security grow, and not having that Social Security income coming into the Roth conversion conversation and causing us to pay more tax on a Roth conversion or being able to convert less money. And see, it's like these knobs, Ben. You turn this knob right here, what does it do over here? If I turn that knob over there, what is it impact in other places? And that's how you have to look at Social Security. It's not just a, hey, break-even points, age 85. It just doesn't work that way. Social Security is not about what's on your statement. It's about what you keep in your account after taxes. It's also about which check remains when one spouse dies, because the small check goes away and the big check stays. And I can promise you this, guys. Yes, I'm talking to the men out there, okay? If you could have left your wife a bigger Social Security check and you didn't, and she finds out about it and you die, she's going to wake you up and kill you all over again.
1: You got to answer from the grave, that's for sure. All right, if you have questions, look, this is why the stress test is so important. Why you offer it, right, every single week, Ryan, to people and a lot of people that call in and reach out and take advantage of this are thankful they did, right? No matter where you stand, get the stress test figured out. It's 844-944-7555. Again, 844-944-7555. You can also text the word plan to 21,000 to schedule that discovery call and that stress test as well. Find out if you're a good fit to work with Allied Wealth.
0: And Ben, let me just give some folks something here real quick. Okay. Mm-hmm. People ask us all the time, what is it that we get from working with you? What's the benefit? It's really simple. If I can help you lower your cost, are we adding value to the relationship? Yes. If I can help you reduce your risk and increase your returns, are we adding value to the relationship? If I could help you implement concepts and ideas that you can't do working on your own, okay? Do-it-yourselfer kind of way. All right, I've got ideas up my sleeve that you don't know about that will help benefit your situation greatly, okay? Are we adding value to the relationship? And the answer is in all three of those scenarios, yes, we are, okay? And so if you want to see the value that we add, just call us. It's not hard. And Ben, I'll say this. Just because you call us and you take advantage of our stress test or our second opinion service, it doesn't mean we're going to go dramatically changing what you've got, what's going on. I got a guy down in Galveston who came to our estate planning class. He's 84. His wife is 54, if I remember correctly. I'm pretty close in that number. So she's 30 years younger than him. All right. But he's got $700,000 left in his IRA. And he's got $10 million in his investment account. His cost basis and his investment account's about $3.5 million.
1: Wow.
0: So the guy did some good investing and has held his stocks through thick and thin, and he's done well. And he comes in and talks to me. And I'm like, look, dude, I love you. You've got one of the best retirement plans I've ever seen. You've spent down your taxable dollars, your IRA money. He said, Ryan, we're likely going to spend it all before I die. I said, I hope you do. And so that means that my wife here is going to inherit this broker's account. It's got $10 million in it with a $7.5 million gain. All right, a $6.5 billion gain. And I'm like, yeah, that's awesome because she's going to get that tax-free. He's like, I know. I'm like, well, dude, you guys are doing great. I mean, this is a pretty cool setup you've got here. You know, and he's like, I'm like, are you worried about the risk on these stocks at all? He's like, yeah, I am. But, you know, Apple's not going anywhere. I've owned it for years. Altria is not going anywhere. I've owned it for years. And I've owned Exxon for years. I mean, the guy's got a good portfolio and he's done a good job. Now, he is looking and interviewing advisors because he is concerned that his wife is not willing to accept the risk he took with the money to get them where they are. And she basically said that in the meeting, by the way. We're talking and you know, staying in touch with one another and talking about ideas and that sort of thing. And really just trying to build a relationship with the wife so that when he does pass on, there's a relationship and she knows where to go with the money, knows where to get help. The other aspect, Ben, is I asked the lady one time, I said, listen, I'm looking at your accounts right now and I want to ask you a question. And she goes, okay. I said, how much of this money are you willing to lose today? You know what she told me?
1: What?
0: None.
1: Yeah.
0: And I said, what's your current portfolio doing to address that concern? Because right now I'm not seeing much. She said, Ryan, I've been telling my advisor that I don't want to take much risk with my money for years. And they tell me that they're the advisor and I'm the client and I pay them for their advice and this is what they're doing. And I've never really felt heard. I've never felt listened to. And it shouldn't be that way. So you should know what's going on with your portfolio and your money. Your money should be managed how you want it to be managed. And there's some math that needs to be looked at to make sure it's being managed the right way to get you where you want to go. But the bottom line is we all have a risk budget. Our risk budget is how much risk we can afford to take. It's that simple. We don't need to take more risk than that. Warren Buffett, greatest investor of all time, says it never makes sense to risk something you already have for something you don't need. And that's the basis of the planning we do at Allied Wealth, Ben.
1: Yeah, and it's a phone call away right now, 844-944-7555. Really have nothing to lose, right, by picking up the phone and dialing 844-944-7555. Even the time that you're going to trade, it's going to be for a valuable conversation that hopefully you're going to get a lot out of. Even if you're in great shape, you're going to find that out, right? But it begins with a phone call, 844-944-7555. That's the whole goal of Allied Wealth, is to make sure that you have more of time to do what you want to do with your time in your life, right? That's the whole goal, and that's what they want to accomplish there. So reach out. If you have any questions, we'll have that stress test as well. That all begins with a phone call. All right, we got more coming up right here on Redefine Retirement, so stay tuned.
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1: 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I know that's what Ryan's been discussing a lot on his podcast and YouTube channel, which you can find by searching Redefine Retirement as well. It's on demand on your own time. Great opportunity really to explore a different aspect of retirement, right?
0: Absolutely, Ben. I mean, when I started doing this podcast, I had no idea where it would take me. And we've interviewed financial advisors, industry experts, Social Security experts, top people from Morningstar Research. And it's been an interesting journey, for sure. I have learned myself so much. 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You know, we're not on there being salesy. We're being educational. And what's interesting is like one of them was recently, Ben, was ageism, right? You know, people that are the ageism is a concern for people because, you know, if there's age discrimination out there, for instance, and if you're behind on retirement and your intent is to work longer, well, you may have intention on doing that, but you may not have the option of doing that because you may be forced out of your company because you're aging, right? And it's just the stuff that on that podcast, interesting. What do you do if you get laid off? What do you do if you are not feeling fulfilled in retirement? I mean, how do you transition into retirement from being a, you know, executive at Exxon or Chevron or a United Airline captain or Southwest Airline captain? You know, how do you transition? And there's just a lot of stuff on there beyond the dollars and cents of retirement that I think people could get a lot of value out of. And all I got to do is go over to YouTube, pop in Redefine Retirement with Ryan. And I think we're up to 60 episodes so far. Mm-hmm. So we're taking a little break on it right now, trying to rejigger the guest list, which we're working on. And we'll start reproducing again here in about 2 weeks. There's still some great content on there. I think we've up to 600 videos on our YouTube channel now. All that education, folks, and it's just out there for you to review and see.
1: Yeah, that's the goal, right? Education, right? And that's what we do here on this show every single week. Again, phone lines are open now, 844-944-7555. As we talk about retirement planning, another big assumption, Ryan, that people make is I've been building up, been saving pretty well in my retirement accounts. I'm just going to withdraw whatever I need from my portfolio, right? It seems like a pretty simple strategy, but this is a big mistake here and a really big risk that a lot of retirees face.
0: Well, it's interesting, Ben, because, you know, people talk about this 4% rule all the time. Okay. And that's what you're saying. Hey, I'm going to withdraw this particular amount of money out of my portfolio and so on down the line. What's interesting is that's one way to generate retirement income. Okay. But even Vanguard has come out here recently and they're saying, hey, listen, there's no sense in living in austerity in retirement. And if you are subjecting yourself to the 4% rule, you very well could be living in austerity. And it doesn't make sense to do it. And so they're trying to figure out ways for people to maximize their retirement savings at Vanguard, by the way. And one of the interesting things that they said recently in their study that came out that people can get and call the show and I'll send them a copy of it is buying an income annuity creates a situation where your probability of success and this is Vanguard saying this, Ben, okay? Your probability of success in retirement goes through the roof. The amount of money you can spend in retirement goes through the roof. The happiness that you feel in retirement goes through the roof. The enjoyment in life and confidence you have to go out into the world and spend money with confidence, even though the stock market may be going up, down, or sideways, which is guaranteed to do, all right, is behind having income guaranteed for life. And this is Vanguard saying this. So it's just really interesting to hear. And folks, I will tell you something right now. What people don't understand is this. You've got Ken Fisher out there saying, bring me your $1 million and I can get you this much money. Never, ever buy an annuity. Okay. Then you got other people out there like Ed Slott and Tom Hegna that say you're crazy if you don't have annuities. Okay. Because guaranteed income for life creates happier people. They spend more money in retirement with confidence. They don't worry about their money and they enjoy life. Well, guess what? One says have no money in annuities. One says have annuities, but also have some investment accounts too. Who's right? Yeah. Nobody is, Ben. None of the guys are right. Okay. They're all wrong. They're all wrong. And why do I say that? I say they're all wrong because every person out there is different. We all have a unique thumbprint. No thumbprint is the same. And where I'm going with this, folks, is we, whether you know it or not, have something called a retirement income style. All right. Now there's a whole study on this thing, retirement income style. Okay. That we can go into, but for radio purposes, because I don't have a whiteboard in front of me. Now you're driving it. You're down the road in your car right now. So just listen and don't try to watch me draw on a whiteboard. Is this, you're either risk on. All right. And risk on means you are okay with taking risk to generate your retirement income. And if you are, that's fine. There's nothing wrong with that. Understand the math behind it. Understand what you're doing. Okay. Because Ben, with somebody with $10 million who needs $100,000 a year, they can lose half their money twice and still be okay in retirement. They're still going to be fine. Okay. But for somebody out there who's got $2 million who needs $100,000 a year, they can't afford to lose half their money. And I'm not saying you're going to lose half your money permanently, folks. But markets can be volatile. You know, big crashes do happen. Go back and look at 01, 02, 03, or excuse me, 2000, 2001, 2002, 08, 09. COVID crash was 37%, a pretty big number, right? Big things can happen. The worst thing that can happen to you, though, is you believe you're a risk on retirement income style receiver. A big market downturn happens, and you suddenly find out you're the opposite. And what is the opposite? Well, the opposite of risk on is risk off. And risk off means I am not comfortable having the income I receive for retirement to fund my lifestyle. I'm not okay with it fluctuating up and down based on stock market or economic conditions. For me to feel confident to step out of my job at Exxon, Chevron, Southwest Airlines, down the medical center in Houston, United Airlines, okay, I want to know that my paycheck is going to be consistent and what it is. All right. Every single month, I don't want to worry about it going up and down. And then quite frankly, didn't you have that? Right. Do you know what your paycheck is going to be Friday?
1: I do.
0: I know what mine's going to be Friday. Yep. Right. I know this will be the Friday after that. And I know if I go in for a performance review and I've done better, the paycheck's going to get bigger. It ain't going backwards. And I know what it's going to be. Well, so you want to retire all of a sudden and be risk on income style receiver, and you're okay having that paycheck fluctuate up and down. And so you just got to be mindful of where you are. Some people want guaranteed income and no market risk. Some people are okay having all the income coming in come from market risk. And guys and gals, listen, there is no right or wrong here. Okay. Ken Fisher's not wrong. Tom Hegna, Ed Slott, they're not wrong. Okay. What they are doing is speaking to an income style. And you have to determine which one of those you are. And if you don't know, you should go through some psychological stress testing with a good advisor like we are at Allied Wealth and talk about, okay, listen, if we go down this road and you're risk on and the market drops 20%, I want you to tell me what you're going to do the next day. And let's walk through it. And we're going to write this stuff down. And when that happens, we're going to pull that stuff out and we're going to activate whatever we said we're going to do in that instance. Okay. And if you're a risk off income style receiver, you want your income coming from guaranteed sources. And I said, are you okay? You've got $3 million. We put $1 million into an income annuity. All right. That income annuity is paying you $80,000 a year for the rest of your life. You're likely not going to get any growth on top of that $1 million in that annuity. Okay. But you'll get the $80,000 a year guaranteed to you as long as you have breath in your body. Okay, cool. All of a sudden, the market increases in 1 year 100%. You missed that return on that money, didn't you? What are you going to do? What's going to happen, right? So you can't have it both ways. There's no right or wrong. It's just super important to understand which style you are. And at Allied Wealth, we are capable and serve both styles, all right? We serve them well. But folks, the worst thing that can happen to you, number one, is not knowing that before you build a retirement plan, because it leads to the second thing. The second thing is you find out that you're not risk on. You're actually risk off because you retired. The paycheck that's been consistent coming in your household for your entire life is going up and down and you don't like it. And you decide to do some things at a lower point in the market than where you were when you retired on less dollars. That's the worst thing that can happen to you. The other side of that is you can be a risk off personality or think you are and find out, you know what? I'm not risk off. I'm not spending as much money as I thought I would in retirement. I want more dollars. I want more growth. Okay. So it's just important to understand where you are. And I think folks can really dive into how to figure that out, Ben, by connecting with my financial planning team.
1: Yeah. And if you're 5 years from retirement, already retired, simply wondering whether all the pieces actually fit together, Ryan and the team at Allied Wealth are happy to help you find out. That's why we're offering this retirement income stress test. They're going to help you determine whether your retirement paycheck can withstand a bad market, inflation, changes to Social Security, taxes, longevity, loss of a spouse. I mean, there's a lot that can happen that you want to be prepared for. And it begins with a phone call, 844-944-7555, or text the word plan to 21,000, because retirement isn't just about having the biggest account. It's about having the confidence that paycheck will still be there when you need it. And that's how Ryan and the team at Allied Wealth help redefine retirement. Thanks for joining us again this week. Remember, you can find more on YouTube and your favorite podcasting app. Just search Redefine Retirement. We'll talk to you again next week. 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
2: 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Opinions expressed are as of the date of recording and are subject to change. 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
11: The president takes credit. I'm Carmen Roberts, Fox News. President Trump says violent crime in the U.S. dropped sharply, posting its biggest one-year drop on record. Speaking on New York's Long Island yesterday, he cited FBI figures that show murders plunged 18% in 2025 from the year before. Fox's Alex Hogan has more.
12: According to the FBI, homicides in the last year dropped by at least 18%. President Trump at this event on Long Island yesterday praised law enforcement while highlighting a lot of these crime statistics.
13: Together with law enforcement partners nationwide to restore law and order in America. Very simple. A very simple phrase, isn't it? And with these professionals, it's a very easy thing to do. You have to give them, you have to let them do their job.
12: Violent crime decreased by about 9%. Rape decreased by more than 7%. Cases of robbery decreased by roughly 18%. Property crime dropped by 12%. And aggravated assault decreased by roughly 7%.
11: After a South Carolina GOP primary to replace the late U.S. Senator Lindsey Graham full term, voters will now choose between his sister, Senator Darlene Graham, and Congressman Ralph Norman, who advanced to the runoff. And he tells Fox News,
9: "We've got a country to save. Darlene is not my opponent. Socialism and communism is my opponent. And that's what I will fight for, and that's what we've got to stop. And the dangerous part is that America's at a tipping point. We've got to have true conservatives. She just doesn't have a record, and I do."
11: And Virginia State University near Richmond lifts a campus lockdown after an early morning shooting near the dorms injured five people, one critically. The other four suffered non-life-threatening injuries. Police are searching for multiple suspects, and university says it's maintaining a strong police presence on campus. America's listening to Fox News.
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14: 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He's Michael Mazur. I'm Kevin McAlpin. Hope you're having a fantastic day. And as always, we're so glad you've carved out just a small piece of it to spend with us here on the show. Coming up on today's program, if you are 5 years out or 5 years into retirement, does it really make sense to max out your 401k? Plus, we're going to explain three of the biggest tax traps you could encounter in retirement, and more importantly, how Michael can help you steer clear of them. And later on, why is 59 and a half such an important milestone? And we'll tell you some of the opportunities it can lead to. All of that and a whole lot more. But first things first, we say hello to the star of the show, my buddy Michael Mazur. Michael, it is great to be with you, man. It's still the dog days of summer, but football's, it's creeping up on us, isn't it?
2: It is creeping up on us. I mean, the kids are going to be back at school here in Houston here just next week and this week and next week, depending on what school district you're in Houston. That should really stack up the traffic in and around Houston. So I'm looking forward to that, but I'm also looking forward to the end of summer. Things are just moving right along this year, right, Kevin?
14: Isn't it crazy? I mean, I feel like you and I were just sitting here on this show talking about, you know, the end of a calendar year, the beginning of a new one, financial goals that listeners might try to set for themselves. And here we are. We're in the back half of 2026. This year has zoomed on by. There's been so much in the news cycle. But Michael, an opportunity now to really, for our listeners, get a jump on that year-end financial planning. Maybe it's been a while since they've reviewed where they are. Maybe the next couple of years or when they plan on retiring. So a great opportunity now before your calendar.

0: calendar really fills up in November and December, right?
1: Exactly. And that calendar that's going to fill up in November and December, that's going to be primarily for your loved ones, right? We're going to be doing some Christmas shopping. But before that, hey, we have to go through Thanksgiving together and all of those travel plans. So right now is the opportune time to get together with us and put some focus on the rest of your life when it comes to retirement, Kevin.
0: I know it is the summer month still. It is hot. Sure. We don't have to have any second guessing that it is still summertime. But isn't it unbelievable, Michael? So many folks out there, they spend hours and days and even weeks planning that perfect summer vacation, but they're not spending that same amount of time when it comes to their financial planning, are they?
1: Yeah, I think we're going to talk about a lot of different things today, but let's focus on this. The fact is your retirement, we hope it's 20, 30 plus years. Yeah. And, you know, it's taken you a long time to get to where you're at. Why are we waiting to the last minute to do this type of planning? Because it's going to be very impactful. This is more important than that checkup or that teeth cleaning, your dentist checkup, the teeth cleaning that need to be done twice a year. This is very important stuff. And the fact of the matter is, I mean, even today, Kevin, I got two phone calls today from some radio listeners that are going to be retiring in January of 2027.
0: Wow.
1: You and I can blink. I mean, we have kids, so everybody's busy, but you and I are blowing and going. We could blink, and that's going to be here before you know it. Don't wait. Let's plan today. Let's get it out of the way and sit down, because it's not going to be just one visit, right?
0: Yeah.
1: We are going to visit. We're going to get to know you guys. You guys are going to get to know us. We'll start putting some preliminary things down and see which options are going to work best moving forward. And sometimes that's 2, 3, 4, 5 different times that we are going to need to meet. It doesn't need to be in person every single time or at all, now that we're doing Zoom pretty regularly. Mm-hmm. However, the fact of the matter is we're busy here at Clearwater Financial Group. I'm on the radio for 4 hours every weekend, so we tend to fill up fast,
0: yeah,
1: right? And then you listeners out there, you guys have busy schedules. A lot of you guys are still working, or you're volunteering, you're taking care of grandkids. You guys have a lot going on, travel plans and whatnot. Let's coordinate each other's calendars sooner than later.
0: And that all starts with one phone call, 713-535-9700. 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Maybe you're like one of our listeners here who just called in recently. They're retiring in just a few short months, or maybe you still have a few years. No time like the present to really sit down with Michael and his team. 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That's 713-535-9700. Well, speaking of things that it might not be too late for, my wife reminds me of this all the time, Michael. If you think it's too late to start exercising, well, listen to this. Solid new study finds that just 90 to 120 minutes of strength training per week. Now, we're thinking lightweight squats, push-ups. So 90 to 120 minutes a week is linked to 13% lower risk of death from any cause. Now, if you add a little aerobics in there, the benefits grow. The catch, more isn't necessarily better. This study found that there's no added benefit beyond a 2-hour mark a week. So yeah, living longer is great. Unless your money runs out first. So, Michael, let's talk about some of the biggest planning mistakes you see when someone out there retires healthy and just goes on and assumes their savings can simply keep up with their lifestyle.
1: I mean, there's so many things to think about here, right? So, you know, at the end of the day, I first want to say here at Clearwater Retirement, we want every single one of our clients to have a long, healthy retirement. But if we're going to have a long, healthy retirement, 30, 40 plus years that we always say here on the radio show, we need to take into consideration all the risk that come with a long retirement. Longevity risk is the multiplier of all risk. And I believe I said this a few months ago, the longer we live, the more taxes we're going to pay. Mm-hmm. The longer we live, the more often we're going to see a market crash. The longer we live, the more inflation we'll have to worry about and take care of and hedge against. The longer we live, it gives us more of an opportunity to possibly run out of money if we didn't save enough. So we want everybody to take into consideration, hey, listen, let's take care of ourselves. Let's have a long, healthy retirement. But don't underestimate your retirement years. I've read here an average 65-year-old woman still has another 20 years to live. Mm-hmm. My clients are all of 80, 90 plus years old. Men at 65 have another 17 years possibly. So people are living a very long, healthy life. And I read here by 2054, the number of people living past 100 will quadruple. That's outstanding. Yeah. So we need to take into consideration a long road ahead of us, and we need to take into consideration all the risk I just discussed.
0: Let's talk about the real. We talk about risk a lot on this show. What's the risk, Michael, for someone out there listening that they assume that just because they're healthy today, might not have to spend as much in healthcare later on? Sure. What's the real danger there?
1: Well, the danger is statistics and math, Kevin.
0: Yeah.
1: I mean, it's real simple. I mean, 7 out of 10 people are going to need long-term care, mm-hmm. right? And I have healthy clients one day, and then I'll get a phone call or a text message, and things can happen in a blink, right? Yeah. Things can happen, and it's out of our control, and you can be healthy, and it can happen to you. And everybody that's listening knows somebody and knows that to be true. 7 out of 10 people are going to need long-term care. What does long-term care cost in Houston? Well, it depends on what type of long-term care. If it's just our regular run-of-the-mill long-term care and we're in a facility or we're having it facilitated by a loved one, you can expect to pay, you know, let's say $3,000 to $7,000 a month. Mm. If it's a memory care facility, we're looking at upwards of $10,000 to $12,000 to maybe $15,000 a month, depending on what type of level are we talking about. Are we staying at the Best Western? Are we staying at the, you know, Taj Mahal, whatever the case may be? So there's different levels and different facilities in and around Houston, and they can be very expensive. And typically, if you're in a facility, you're going to be there not for a month, not for 6 months, possibly a year to maybe 3 years mm-hmm. before we can rehab back out, hopefully, right? That's the idea. So we need to have that taken care of. And we're actually putting together a luncheon. It's going to be a lunch and learn. It's going to be next month. So if our folks are listening right now and they're worried about that unforeseen expense that they know either one of the spouses are going to need this type of planning, I think both of them need to have a plan. And then we can move forward. But with that being said, if somebody's out there, they're listening, they're worried about long-term care, we are going to be hosting something here in Houston. It's going to be free to the public, and they can give us a call today, and we can get them on our list, Kevin.
0: And we like to hold spots right at the front of that line for our radio listeners. 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And boy, you mentioned some of those costs. You're talking $3,000 to $7,000 a month. Memory care facility, $10,000, $15,000 a month. And while those numbers are alarming on the surface, the variety of that, I mean, $3,000 to $7,000, that is a big time difference when you're talking about mapping out a budget, isn't it?
1: It is. I mean, at the end of the day, there's different types of facilities, and I'm not one here to say, I'm not a gloom and doom type of individual, but I mean, you can look at the cost, and sometimes that can equate to really poor Google reviews, if you know what I mean. Yeah. So when you hear these horror stories about long-term care and such, a lot of it has to do with the type of facility and what they're paying their staff, and is the staff happy? And there's a lot of different things that go into that. And what kind of quality of care are you looking for?
0: Yeah.
1: You know, and how often are your loved ones going to be taken care of? So it's a big gap. It's always been a big gap. And it's just really something that needs to be addressed. the end of the day. And we've got some plans that we can put together for our clients, Kevin, that if they don't use it, they don't lose it. So the old method of long-term care was a horrible method, one in which, you know, you paid your monthly premiums every month, just like you pay your cell phone bill or even your car insurance bill. And if you don't, let's say, get into a car wreck, you just pay and pay and pay for the rest of your life, and it's meaningless. And if you don't use it, you end up losing it, right? Mm-hmm. With type of long-term care nowadays, the types that we love to use are the types that if you don't use it, you can actually leave a benefit, because you're going to own the asset. You're actually going to leave that benefit to your loved ones. So you can leave it back to your spouse. You can leave it to your kids, your grandkids. You can leave it out to your trust, however we want to set that up. So, you know, there are some strong ways in which we can offset these costs. And we'll be discussing that in our upcoming Lunch and Learn here at our office in the next few weeks. And I would love to, if somebody wants to call and discuss it, we can just set up a quick call as well.
0: Again, 713-535-9700, 713-535-9700. And really going back to that original point, folks, we know you can't rewind time and start exercising 10 years ago, much like you can't go back in time and start your retirement planning sooner. A lot of folks out there spend weeks planning that perfect summer vacation, but they're not doing the same when it comes to their finances. The last thing you want to do is leave your future to chance. 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Again, 713-535-9700, 713-535-9700. Get that conversation started today. So, Michael, I know when we get to retirement, that's the first thing we need, and probably the second and third thing as well. It's income, income, and income. Now, some companies out there are adding income-focused features to their target date funds. But Jamie Magera of BlackRock recently explained to CNBC that doesn't mean you're buying an annuity today.
2: You're not locking into any type of annuity. 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And then you make a choice at one point in time. When you turn a certain age, you make that choice, and you can then buy that annuity when it's right for you, if it's right for you.
0: And I think that's a big part of it too, if it's right for you, because as we've talked about, annuities, they're not right for everybody listening here today. But Michael, if you could enlighten us a little bit about what these income options are, and in your mind, are these worth considering as part of your overall retirement plan?
1: Okay, well, let's first talk about annuities. Annuities are great because the fact of the matter is there's only one product out there in the United States that's going to have guaranteed income for life that neither you or your spouse could ever outlive. Mm-hmm. However, when we talk about annuities in general, not all of them are created equal, right? There are annuities that I dislike. I stay away from. Mm-hmm. There are annuities that we love because they offer up the right benefits to my clients. So not every product is created the same way. And that's the challenging part, is there can't be one single type of product for all of the workforce. Mm-hmm. It's not a one size fits all situation when it comes to retirement planning. So is it worth considering? Yes. Should we discuss it when you come in and visit? Absolutely. But it's not a fit for everybody. Mm-hmm. We need to look. Do you already have a pension? Right? Maybe with a previous employer, or you're grandfathered in with your current employer. What is your Social Security income going to look like? Your spouse's Social Security? Does she have a pension? You know, do we have any rental income to speak of? So everybody's financial thumbprint is completely different. So if I have $1 million, Kevin, let's say you had $1 million, we're both going into retirement. You know, both of us are the same age. I mean, the fact of the matter is you may want to travel around and go watch baseball the rest of your life. And I may want to sit at home and play with my dogs because, I've traveled. And at this point, I'm not ready to travel anymore. So everybody's situation's different. Is it something to consider? I say absolutely. We're all going to need income in retirement, but you need to look at all the other options and compare them against each other first.
0: Let's talk about someone out there. They're tuned in today. Obviously, they hear about guaranteed income, right? So when you sit down with somebody, what's the process look like for folks trying to find that trade-off between guaranteed income, but also having that flexibility when it comes to their retirement savings as well?
1: Yeah, you know, absolutely. The retirement savings, let's first talk about retirement savings. If we just keep it in the stock market, you could pay yourself when the market is up. If you time the market right, you're only going to realize a gain after you sell something, mm-hmm. right? And so are you going to be sitting around every day looking at the markets, playing the markets, and trying to sell when the markets are up to realize those gains, to pay yourself an income? Well, that can be difficult. As a matter of fact, I don't know anybody who can time the market perfectly. Mm-hmm. So that's why we're talking about this. That's why we're having this discussion, because the fact of the matter is you need to know your numbers in retirement. What are your expenses going to look like? Right? Going forward, are they going to go up because of some retirement plans, some retirement purchases, or are they going to go down? And what does that monthly income look like as far as expenses? And then as far as income, we're going to combine everything, Social Security, old pensions, maybe some rental income that you're planning on keeping around. And then we can offset those expenses with income. And a lot of times we may need an annuity to close a gap. That's an income gap, mm-hmm. meaning we want to have a baseline income of, let's say, $12,000 a month, and our social and our pensions only get us to $7,000 a month. Well, we can get you the rest of the way there on a baseline income plan utilizing a good annuity. Not a bad one, yeah. A good annuity. But it's not for everybody, right? We need to first decide on what your retirement looks like and put your numbers into a retirement planning worksheet and see what's going to work out best for you.
0: It all starts with knowing your numbers, folks. I know a lot of folks out there tuned in. They are just assuming their target date fund is going to carry them all the way through their retirement. But when it comes to creating that reliable income, well, you know what they say about assuming. 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And if you want to get on his calendar today with no cost and no obligation, it all starts with one phone call to 713-535-9700. 713-535-9700 is the phone number. And folks, for our first five callers from today's show, you've saved $250,000 or more for your retirement. 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You've taken that first step. Now let's take it one step further and get you on Michael's calendar. He's going to provide you with a complimentary retirement roadmap, and he's going to do so with no cost and no obligation whatsoever. So again, our first five callers, you're taking home that complimentary retirement roadmap right now at 713-535-9700. 713-535-9700. So, Michael, I wanted to have some fun on the show here this week because, as a lot of us know, there's just certain moments in life where you realize things have changed. I am noticing that the older I get, it's pretty much on a daily basis. And it's not necessarily things change in a bad way, just your priorities. They're just not what they used to be. Something that comedian Shang Wang recently pointed out.
3: But sometimes you do things you thought you would never, ever do. Like I recently bought pants from Costco. That's a big deal. That's a new chapter in your life, right? Because when you buy pants from Costco, that's when you don't care anymore. That's when we let go of our egos and we begin our spiritual journey. Because you hear people say stuff like, oh, I'm not concerned about other people's opinions. I don't care about what they think. That is just talk until you back it up with the Costco pants purchase. That's how you let them know. He for real. He don't give a damn for real. He wearing Kirkland pants. Don't mess with them.
0: It is a funny analogy, Michael, but I'm curious, when you sit down with folks and they ask, how am I doing compared to other clients? What's that point in the process, that the planning process, where they realize that's not important anymore? What's most important is your financial plan.
1: Yeah, everybody wants, we all want to make sure that we're in the running. We're leading the pack, or we're amongst the pack who are doing the right things and being intentional when it comes to our decisions in retirement. I see a lot of different things. Unfortunately, I'm seeing a lot of this over the last several years. Is there's too many clients that have what I call lazy money. And what I mean by that is I'm seeing a lot of clients who are being too ultra conservative when it comes to their retirement. And it's because they're trying to protect themselves from market volatility. Now, if you can go out and you can purchase a CD at 4% right now, which is about average, or you can get into that money market account that's going to be way less, you think you're doing yourself a favor. You're actually hurting yourself. Inflation is 2.8% over the last year, year to date. So you are making a whopping 1% on your money. And I'm not picking on anybody here, but we're seeing it time and time again. Clients are coming in for the first time and they're like, hey, I've saved all this money and I've got this huge nest egg, but I've got 400, 500,000 of $1 million tied up into some CDs gaining, you know, maybe a little over 4%, or they just re-signed a CD contract at less than 4%. And you know, they want to pat themselves on the back. And I say, wait, before you pat yourself on the back, this is what we can do. We can remove the market risk. We can put you into a better financial situation. We can get double the growth and we can remove all market risk and actually have the ability to not have to pay taxes. We can defer those taxes out. So that's going to give you double the compounding aspect going forward. And clients are always so surprised. So I'm seeing a lot of that. And, you know, I get it. We're moving into that critical phase going into retirement and you're wanting to protect your nest egg, or you're in retirement and you want to make sure, you know, we don't run out of our money. We remove the market risk 100% and have that CD guarantee. We can do the same thing, right? So I'm seeing a lot of that. We want to make sure that we're not putting too much into that safety net, if that makes sense. Do we all need a rainy day fund? Absolutely. Yeah. We do. Right. But do we need 5 years worth of a rainy day fund? Absolutely not. So I'm seeing too much lazy money out there, a lot of high yield savings, too much in a money market, too much in CDs. And we were getting some decent returns that were semi-attractive a year or so ago, but now it's not doing you any benefit. So that's what I'm seeing a lot of right now.
0: And it is, right, that FOMO, right, where folks think that, oh, they've got to keep up with the Joneses, right? But again, ultimately, retirement planning, while some people might think it's a one-size-fits-all approach, everybody's goals, everybody's desires, everybody's bucket lists look a little bit different. So having an opportunity to sit down with someone like yourself who is independent, I know that's a big deal for you, getting to know everybody who walks through the door at Clearwater Financial Group.
1: Absolutely. 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If you're meeting with an advisor and they're wanting you to sign something and not go home and think about it or pray about it or talk about it, you're talking to the wrong advisor. You need to go in. You need to feel comfortable. You need to know that when you come in, hey, we're going to discuss your financial thumbprint. We want to know everything about you so we can plan and put that plan in place and make it tied to you and your financial future.
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0: 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And maybe you're, like we discussed earlier in the show, maybe you're inching closer and closer to retirement. 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Multiple offices in and around the metro area. And if you want to get on his calendar with no cost and no obligation, really start putting pen to paper when it comes to your financial plan. It all begins with one phone call, 713-535-9700. 713-535-9700. 500. So, Michael, I know a lot of folks listening today, they know there are certain birthdays that matter a little bit more when it comes to retirement planning, right? At 62, you can claim Social Security. 65 gets you Medicare. And then, of course, 73 is when many retirees start to think about those RMDs, those required minimum distributions. But let me throw another milestone at you that often seems to fly under the radar, and that is age 59 and a half. Why is it so important? Well, that's the age when retirement savers can gain access to options involving their 401ks and other retirement accounts. So, Michael, why is 59 and a half such an important age? And talk about some of the other opportunities that our listeners should be thinking about once they do reach that milestone 59 and a half birthday.
1: Right. 59 and a half has been the number for forever. The fact of the matter is, it's at that particular time, we could take a portion of your 401k or all of your 401k, depending on the employer, and we can roll that into an IRA, and we can have so many more choices, right? Mm-hmm. Because you know you're limited in your 401k. You've got some mutual funds there, timestamp mutual funds. You've got maybe a few other options there. You're very limited in the choices as far as diversification and real planning, future retirement planning is concerned. So at this point at 59 and a half, we can roll those funds. Again, I will say it to all the listeners. This is a non-taxable event. So we're going from a like account to a like account, right? This is going to be tax deferred account to tax deferred account, 401k to IRA. So this is, again, non-taxable event. A lot of clients are always worried, oh my gosh, if I roll this out of my 401k, I'm going to owe some taxes, right? Mm-hmm. It's not the case. Only if you make a withdrawal and spend the money. Right? We have the opportunity to start planning at 59 and a half. And why is that important? Well, if you're planning on retiring in 2 years, 5 years, 7 years, or 10 years at 69 and a half, then we need to start putting a plan together sooner than later, mm-hmm. right? We don't want to walk into a situation where we're, let's say, 65 and we're going to retire at age 67 to capitalize on that higher Social Security number. And we leave our money in the 401k and the 401k drops by 10 or 15 or 20 or maybe even 30%. Mm-hmm. We need to have a plan for our money now, or our money will have a plan for us. And that second alternative is never a good alternative. So let's start reviewing. It's a good time to start reviewing what you're doing, right? Mm-hmm. With your 401k. We can start making some considerations as far as a rollover, and we can start building a plan today. And I always say, why are we going to wait? If we wait, that means we don't have a plan. Mm-hmm. And if we wait, things can happen that are out of our control, right? So let's take control of that 401k and start putting a plan together, and let's build upon what you've already built yourself. So, yep.
0: I know there can be a temptation, right, to sort of tap into those accounts when you do turn 59 and a half, once that early withdrawal penalty is gone. So really, it's kind of finding that balance, right, between having access to your money, but also staying on track with your long-term goals. And I know that's something you can help our listeners with as well.
1: Yeah, you brought it up. The fact of the matter is if you're withdrawing before 59 and a half, you're not only going to pay taxes, so let's say 22, 24, 32, or 37%, whatever tax bracket you're in, you're also going to pay an early 10% penalty on top of that tax bracket that you'll be adjusted to. So the fact of the matter is, it's a double whammy. So don't ever go into the 401k and start making withdrawals before. And if you're going to do it after, I mean, think about it. You've spent your whole life building this nest egg up. Would it be better maybe to borrow against your 401k? Wouldn't that make maybe more sense for so many different reasons? We could discuss that on our first call when we talk and discuss this. But the fact of the matter is, yes, you do have access to it. But that doesn't mean it's time to start draining your savings, right? Yeah. It just opens a door for new planning opportunities inside your account.
0: And really, it is about keeping the focus on the long term, right? Knowing that there's, again, we're talking about it all the time, 20, 30, even 40 years worth of a retirement you're looking forward to, and not just going in there and just starting grabbing money without a plan. It all starts with, again, as we talked about in the first segment, knowing your numbers, making the budget, understanding what expenses you have and how they could change throughout the course of a 2, 3, or 4 decade long retirement.
1: It's going to be a long period, right? We want you guys to have, all of our listeners out there, we want you to have extended retirement. We've got to have a plan for everything. We need to have a plan for taxes. We need to have a plan for income. We need to have a plan for long-term care if possible. And we need to also think about inflation and how we're going to hedge against that. It encompasses everything. And once we're at that magical age of 59 and a half, that's a good time to start building a plan so we can assess all the risk that come with retirement, Kevin.
0: 713-535-9700. 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I know a lot of folks out there listening, you have spent years focused on growing that nest egg, but you never really revisit your strategy once you reach 59 and a half. And that's where we know a lot of costly mistakes can happen. 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So, Michael, I know we have some fun on this show. We talk a little sports, a little music, a little TV as well. Want to take you back. Man, oh, gosh, it's probably been about 30 years now. Remember the old show, The Wonder Years? Do you remember that one?
1: Absolutely. Fred Savage. Man, I had some school teachers way back in the 80s that said I looked exactly like him. So they would always ask me, where's Winnie? I didn't have a Winnie back then. Now I have a Winnie. But hey, listen, that was a great show, by the way. That puts me back in time right there.
0: Yeah, no doubt about it. It was one of my favorites. And obviously, one of my favorite characters was the dad on the show. Dan Loria was the character. And I want to just play a piece of sound for you from an episode of the 80s and 90s TV show, The Wonder Years. Dan Loria and one of his big regrets as the dad.
14: I get up at 5 in the morning. I fight traffic. I bust my hump all day. I fight traffic again. And I come home. Then I pay my taxes. The end.
0: That sounds like the kind of a guy who was over it, Michael. Sounds like he was ready to come sit down with someone like yourself, doesn't it?
1: For sure. 100%. And we could have helped him with those taxes. Yeah. It wouldn't have been me in the 80s. I was too young. But definitely now he can come see me.
0: No doubt. No doubt about it. Well, he mentioned taxes there. And I know, Michael, paying your taxes, it's no guarantee that you won't end up in a tax trap later on in life. So let's talk about some of the biggest, most common tax traps you see in retirement. And more importantly, how you can help Mr. Loria and others steer clear of those.
1: There's so many things that we need to worry about when it comes to taxes. The first thing is don't assume that your Social Security benefits are not going to be taxed. That's a huge misconception. The fact of the matter is up to 85% of your Social Security benefits that you'll be receiving could highly likely be taxed. Most of my clients are paying taxes on their Social Security benefits, or they're not currently, but once RMDs kick in, they're bumped up to a higher level, and that puts them into that bracket, that taxable bracket on those Social Security benefits. Are there things that we can do on the front end now if they're retiring at 65? Yeah, we do. We have a window from 65 to 73 to possibly start doing some things, some very smart things like partial Roth conversions over the next several years to make sure that that taxable income is much lower than what it possibly could be. So we can eliminate a lot of those possible tax bombs when we're going into retirement just by putting together a plan now. If you're waiting around and expecting that everything's just going to work out to your benefit, well, good luck with waiting around, because the fact of the matter is everything's changing as we speak. The big, beautiful bill Trump put together, whether you like them or not, we know what tax rates are going to look like over the next several years. We know that they're going to be held till the end of 2028. We have a clue going forward what they're going to look like after the end of 2028. They're more than likely going to go up, mm-hmm. right? The fact of the matter is the Social Security Administration's broke. We have a ton of debt, right?
0: Yeah.
1: National debt. The fact they're going to go up. How high, how fast, we don't know, but we know they're going to go up. So taxes are at a discounted rate right now. So we can start putting together some tax planning now, because taxes, like I said, are at a discount, and we know that they're going to hold for the next few years here, or at least a year and a half here. So with that being said, we need to have multiple types of accounts. You guys already, listeners out there, you guys already have your IRAs, your 401ks. You've been putting money back, but most of you don't have a Roth account, right?
0: Mm-hmm.
1: Most don't. Some do, right? Some do. There's just not enough in it, though.
0: Yeah.
1: Right. This Roth account is going to be tax-free income later down the road. Right. And there's so many different things we can discuss and talk about to make sure we're putting you guys in the best tax position in retirement.
0: I know a lot of people listening today, they've got money spread across, you know, traditional IRAs. They've got those Roth accounts you mentioned. They also have those taxable investments as well. So, Michael, let's talk a little bit about the timing, how important the order is in which they decide to tap those assets. And again, some of the mistakes that could come along with that, that can trigger another one of these tax time bombs, can it?
1: They're all tied to each other. So, you know, when we talk about Medicare, there's a lot of listeners out there that are paying IRMA surcharges.
0: Yeah.
1: The fact that the reason why they're paying IRMA surcharges is because they don't have enough in their Roth to draw down from their Roth to offset their expenses and pay themselves on a tax-free basis. Age, it plays a major factor. There really are some sweet spots out there when it comes to retiring. Tax planning, right? Mm-hmm. If we're 72 and we're going to be 73 in the next year, and you're wanting to start doing Roth conversions, well, your ship has sailed for the most part in most cases, because the fact of the matter is you're going to be forced to take those RMDs, whether you like it or not, at age 73 and pay taxes on your money. And if we do start doing Roth conversions into those RMD years, those withdrawal years, 73, 74, 75, 76, we have to understand what ramifications, what's going to happen to us, because that could obviously increase our tax bracket, increase our IRMA bracket. Aunt Irma will come knocking. Your premiums will go through the roof for Medicare for both you and your wife. So we have, our software takes into consideration all these things. It's not pen to pad. We have the best software in the United States where we plug in your age, we plug in your date of birth, we plug in the amount that we're thinking about converting over that period of time, and we can weigh the pros and cons. How do we keep you under 24% tax brackets? Mm-hmm. How do we eliminate those Medicare surcharges, if at all possible? And if we do get bumped into another bracket as far as Medicare IRMA surcharges, how are we going to offset that? Or will that be offset because of the potential of future tax-free income later down the road? So we have to weigh the pros and cons, and our software takes care of all that for you. Another thing is your heirs, right? When we have all of this money saved in IRAs and 401ks, when somebody other than our spouse inherits that money, it is a massive tax problem. Mm-hmm. It is a massive bomb. The fact of the matter is when it's a non-spousal inherited IRA, somebody other than our spouse, right? It could be your kids, it could be your grandkids. Well, guess what? They can't stretch that for the rest of their lives. There's been new acts put in place. The new Secure Act makes you spend that over a 10-year period. And that is going to push your children, who could be in their prime earning years. You know, they could be in their 30s or maybe 40s or even 50s in those prime earning years. And they're going to have to now take on more income. And they're definitely going to be jumping brackets, and they're going to potentially not pay 22% like you are in retirement. They're going to pay 32 or 37% on the money they inherited from you. Mm-hmm. Yeah, it was a blessing for them to inherit the money, but now Uncle Sam's getting more than he should at that point. So there's so many different things, Kevin, that we need to talk about.
0: Yeah, with between RMDs, Social Security taxation, Medicare surcharges, capital gains, man, there's so many different ways. So many of these ticking tax time bombs. And these are just a few of the tax traps that you can affect, that they can affect your retirement. Obviously, you're tuned in today. You've spent a lifetime building up your nest egg. 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Big difference between tax preparation and tax planning. And if you'd like to learn more, there's no cost, no obligation. All you need to do is keep this phone number handy. It's 713-535-9700. 713-535-9700. And don't forget, our first five callers from today's show, you're not only getting a chance to sit down with Michael, get a better idea where you are on the road to retirement, but he's also offering up a complimentary retirement roadmap. It is yours with no cost and no obligation. All you need to do is be one of the first five callers. Again, 713-535-9700. That's 713-535-9700. So, Michael, Steve Kramer, he's a name that's familiar with a lot of our listeners, hosts a popular podcast called Certified Mama's Boy. I love the name of that. I call my son that quite often as well. He's frequently joined by his real mom, Nancy Yancey. Yeah, that is her name, Nancy Yancey. And Kramer makes it no secret that he is counting on an inheritance. Take a listen.
15: Yeah, but that's technically my money. You know what I mean? That's the way I look at this. Also, with that dock, how much that dock cost y'all? What's the dock price?
16: $20,000.
15: Well,
16: how much is
15: money.
16: My kitchen going to cost?
15: And how much is the kitchen
16: $50,000.
15: You know, y'all, you see what I'm saying? Like, mm-hmm. like for how many years? Y'all better stay alive for 50 more years. Like, at this point, I'm never going to be able to retire because y'all want some fancy-ass kitchen.
16: That's right. That's exactly right. And don't forget it. We worked hard our whole lives for this money. Not to give to our children.
15: No,
16: our children are capable of making their own money and their own lives.
0: All right, so it's an interesting conversation, and I know it's one we've had in the past, but let's talk about how much parents should really tell their adult children about their estate plan, and more importantly, what happens when those expectations maybe don't necessarily line up with reality, Michael?
1: Well, I mean, everybody's situation's different. I mean, I have clients that come in and they have 4, 5, and 6 kids. Some of them are doctors and lawyers and such. Some of them are not. But the fact of the matter is when kids find out that, you know, maybe they're, you know, in a situation that they're not doing well financially in life, and they hear that they're going to possibly retire $500,000, $1 million, $9 million, whatever the case may be, they become what I call a waiter. Mm-hmm. And I don't mean like a waiter waiting tables. I mean, they are just a waiter. They're waiting around to collect a check. And that can hurt them over their lifetime, right? It can knock out all the will and the want and the drive and motivation to do better. So the fact of the matter is you want to work with an estate planner, right? Your kids don't need to know everything, right? My kids don't know everything. They don't. They don't know what they're going to inherit. I don't want them to know. Maybe one of these days I'll let them know. But the fact of the matter is I don't want them to be a waiter, right? I want them to be a worker. And if you have everything set aside with your estate planner, and here at Clearwater Financial Group, we work with the best estate planner. It's a third party estate planner. His name's Jack. He's a good friend of mine. He helps all my clients when it comes to putting together plans, the wills and the trust and everything that encompasses that. That way, God forbid you pass away, everybody knows what to expect,
0: right?
1: You've set it up. There's no voila. There's no surprises. It avoids arguments and misunderstandings after your passing, right? Mm-hmm. Like I said, everybody's situation's different. I have clients that come in and say, you know, I've got two kiddos. They're doing well. They're best friends. They talk daily. If something was to happen to us, we know that they know that it'd be split 50-50, right? They may have a property or two and X amount of dollars in the bank. That can be pretty cut and dry. But when you have multiple properties, 27 accounts on the books, and a lot of moving pieces and a lot of moving parts, you know, you need to have everything written in stone and make sure that there's a plan in place. And the reality is, you know, Steve, that was the audio Steve talking, he's a waiter. Sounds like he's waiting around. Nancy Yancey, on the other hand, is mom. I hope she blows it all. The fact of the matter is she made it, right? She made it. And guess what? Steve's going to spend it as fast as he possibly can when he gets it. Because why? Because he didn't make the money. Yeah. He's going to go buy the boat, right? He's already talking about a dock. He's already in his mind. He's already bought the boat.
0: Right.
1: He's going to buy the jet skis. He's going to spend the money on that $50,000 kitchen, right? And he may even buy, there might be a country club across the lake, and he's going to be running into that place, putting his down payment for the country club, right?
0: Mm-hmm.
1: So all of these things, you know, it's up to you. You know, you've made the money. Every day is a Saturday in retirement. Go enjoy it. If you want to leave a legacy, put everything down in writing. Work with our estate planner, Jack. He will set everything up for you. And that way you can avoid any, or your loved ones can avoid any headaches, arguments, maybe not all the arguments, but some arguments when it comes to the money. And you'll know that you have a plan for not only you, but your heirs going forward. And that's the best way to do it.
0: I know nobody likes to think about what's going to happen when they're gone, right? I mean, it's just, it's part of life. None of us are getting out of this thing unscathed, right? But ultimately, some of these conversations that take place, especially when it comes to, you know, your estate plan, while they might not be the ones you look forward to the most, Michael, ultimately, can't they be some of the most important open conversations that families can have with future generations?
1: Yeah, I think honesty is the best policy.
0: Sure.
1: And the fact of the matter is you don't want to have to go through all of the difficulties of probate. You don't want to have to be the executor without any planning or knowledge. You don't want to be the executor not knowing what their wishes are up front, right? There's got to be a plan in place. Everything needs to be in writing. Everybody should be on the same page. Maybe we put a plan together for you. You put a plan together with our estate planners, and you don't let your kids know.
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19: You said what, Mr. President? I'm Daria Albinger, Fox News. The president has suggested that the U.S. could claim the Strait of Hormuz as a U.S. territory if Iran is defeated. But Tehran says that's not going to happen. Fox's Jonathan Hentz in Tel Aviv.
20: When he made those comments, there was a touch of sarcasm. Probably safe to say he was talking figuratively rather than literally, meaning that he believes the Central Command U.S. naval blockade can be maintained pretty much indefinitely. But the Iranian leadership saying it is not the U.S. that controls it. It is Iran that controls it. So the deputy foreign minister of Iran saying on X, quote, the Strait of Hormuz cannot be seized by tweet, nor by aircraft carrier, nor by issuing an order, nor by an election speech. So we have this war of words, but neither side seems willing to escalate militarily.
19: The U.S.-Iran war remains ongoing with neither side backing down, and control of the Strait of Hormuz still very much in question. The Senate is expected to take up the Save America Act when it returns to Washington next month. It would require proof of citizenship to register and photo ID to vote in federal elections. Speaker Mike Johnson on Fox's Saturday in America.
18: Even 72% of Democrats think you ought to have a valid ID to vote. So it's not a controversial proposition, but the Democrats in the Congress are holding it up. And you have to ask yourself, why? The president, I think, is right. Some of them just, they want to have the pathway open for cheating.
19: Democrats argue that the Save America Act could disenfranchise some eligible voters who lack access to the required documents and IDs. What is now Hurricane Lala is battering the Big Island with heavy rain and strong winds. A storm has sustained winds of more than 65 miles per hour. It could still get even stronger as it continues to move toward the island. 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

0: dismiss the upcoming state trial, which is scheduled to begin on September 8th. During yesterday's confession, Thompson's wife wiped away tears. The family also released a statement saying, in part, quote, nothing will ease the pain of losing him.
1: Fox's C.B. Cotton. Sentencing is set for December 18th. Prosecutors are seeking life in prison. Mangione's attorney is now looking to dismiss the state murder charge that Mangione faces under New York's double jeopardy law. The Democratic National Committee has voted to make South Carolina the party's first presidential primary in 2028. That would push New Hampshire from its traditional first-in-the-nation primary spot for the party. They wanted a first-in-the-nation vote for the 2028 campaign. They say where Black and Latino voters would have more say in the outcome. I'm Daria Albinger. This is Fox News.
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5: 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You might also know him as the Retirement Chef because he's here every weekend whipping up some wealth with you. Brian, 6 out of 10 people say that they left the workforce earlier than they planned. And a lot of those people say that it was because of health reasons, right? Not because my friend who's just ready to go, but because they were forced to do it. Does this then affect the retirement that we wanted to live? And when would be a good time to start stress testing our plan to see if that does happen to us? Are we going to be okay?
4: Well, the time is now. And that's the thing. People always put stuff off like this. And when we have the conversation of what are some of the pitfalls that can dramatically affect your retirement, everyone jumps to the market. And, you know, which is very important. It's the driver of, it's the engine of your retirement. Sometimes they bring up taxes, but nobody, well, it's rare that they bring up longevity or being able to continue to work for a long period of time or an unexpected illness. That's the one that nobody wants to think about. So they just, I don't have to worry about that. When 6 out of 10 people do, everyone thinks they're in that 4 that don't need it. Most people are in that 6. The majority of people are going to be there. Something's going to happen. And if you just look at your friend group or your family group and look how many of them had to leave work due to an unexpected illness, what does that look like? How did it affect their lives? Was it, were they able to continue to live with dignity in the way that they wanted, or was everything derailed? And you're going to have a little bit of both, but how do you protect yourself from that happening to you? And that's where the planning piece comes in. So we do a lot of projections on the tax, on the investment side and just income distribution. And we look at, okay, if something bad happens to you, regardless of what it is, where you're incapacitated or you can't work anymore, how strong does your portfolio and your investments and your income stand up to the storm that could potentially come? And no one knows what storm that's going to be, just like no one predicted 9/11. No one predicted Enron going out of business, the financial crisis. No one predicted COVID. The next thing, nobody's going to be able to predict. And just because of that, that's a black swan event. So something's going to happen. We don't know what it's going to be. But are you prepared for things that could happen? And most people, the answer is no. So if you have a lot of money, most people with a lot of money think, oh, I'm going to be good because I can, my income will stay the same. But you could also

0: So lose a lot of money if you're not protected. You don't have the right tax strategy, the right estate strategy. And everyone makes these decisions based on the current environment. You don't know what the future environment is going to be. So if taxes go from top tax bracket 37% to 50, if I tell people that today and they're like, oh, it won't get to 50. And I said, do you know what the top tax bracket was during the Clinton years?
1: Wasn't it in the 90s? Am I making that up?
0: No. So we have been in the 90s. The top tax bracket in the U.S. right after World War II was 92%. But during the Clinton years, it was right around 50%. And so people go, oh, that wasn't that long ago. And so our debt is significantly worse than then. So think, the top tax bracket was around 50%. The budget was balanced.
1: That's the last time our budget was balanced.
0: Exactly. And it probably will be the last time.
1: We shouldn't laugh about that, Brian.
0: I know. You laugh or cry. Exactly. Which one do you want? Just the debt service that we have to pay on the interest rates from the Fed is more than almost the entire rest of the budget for the U.S. government. So something has to give. And if most people in the country have a problem putting together $1,000 for an emergency, that means most people don't have any money. So if most people don't have any money, they have to tax the people with money. And if you don't prepare your tax strategy, your income strategy, at some point during your retirement, when you don't have your paycheck as the engine that can, you know, paint over some of the mistakes, that paycheck's gone. And now all your money is dependent on your portfolio, your annuities, your life insurance, whatever products that you have. Okay, how strong can you withstand a storm of a 20% increase in your taxes, a 30% increase in your taxes? Most people have never had that conversation. They just have the conversation around the stock market and what investments they're going to choose. Healthcare, taxes, and insurance are some of the things that people ignore the most. Because think about it. On TV, there are no shows about taxes, no shows about insurance and protection. That's all about the stock market. And that's how people get you to watch. That's why people make it such an important thing. And it is important. 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And that's what we caution people to do, because this is only going to get worse. People are going to live sicker longer when it comes to healthcare, and things are going to cost more and more and more. 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Otherwise, it's going to be a tragic situation for a lot of people.
1: So if you're one of the people who have an advisor that hasn't had this conversation with you, or maybe you're in the market for an advisor, give us a call so that Brian and Wellstandard Financial can help you talk about all of these things. 713-489-8419. 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We were talking about stress testing your retirement to see if it could make it. If you were forced to retire a little early, what exactly compiles a stress test for someone when they come in and sit down with you, Brian? What are the steps for that?
0: First, what we're looking at is the level of risk that you can take in your portfolio that you're comfortable with and that will help the growth that you need in retirement. So we're going to look at your portfolio, how it can withstand some of the storms that we've seen before. Then we want to see how strong your income can be. Because having the right mix of investments and right mix of income producing assets is super important, because you want things that can generate income during good times, during bad times. And so that way you can take advantage of that and have your income consistent if possible. So you're looking at the investment choices, how much income that can be. And then you're going to look at your protection strategies. So long-term care strategies, life insurance. We're going to look at how that can affect you, your spouse, and your family. We're going to look at the overall picture of how all these things work together and then how they fit into your overall estate plan. So your estate plan is just for you now and for when you're gone. So do you have your healthcare directives, your power of attorneys, your living wills, your trust? is everything set up to protect you and to protect your family? So we're going to stress test that, look at each one of those categories, see the strong areas, and then show you the weak areas. And then we try to fill the gaps and adjust accordingly. And it's not a set it and forget it type thing, because different administrations have different priorities, different environments. We're at war right now. We weren't a few months ago. And so things during your retirement are going to consistently change. The tax environment is going to change. Laws are going to change. So having a partner to kind of integrate everything and make adjustments that fit you and your personality and what you want for you and your family, that's where the partnership really comes into play. And that's why we stress test your money so much. It gives us a great probability for success. It's no guarantee, but it's a great probability for success.
1: We're going to get to Social Security a little bit later in the show and how the government might be able to actually step in and save it. There's some new ideas about that. But right now I wanted to ask, because we hear so much about the Social Security going down at least by 2032, that benefits might be reduced. Is that something that you look at when stress testing a plan now? Do you actually take Social Security at a lower rate and look at what that would do to someone's retirement?
0: We do. We look at it and especially for some of our younger people. So some of the... some of the older Gen X that are out there that are retiring now, and some of the mid-age Gen X like us, we look at it and we don't really count on it, assuming it's going to be there in some form. But if we can make your portfolio stress test without Social Security and then add it in, it makes a big difference. But personally, I don't really put it into my plan, because if it's there, it's gravy. That'll be some additional travel money.
1: And we know that you like to travel, getting ready to go to Portugal.
0: Yep.
1: This
0: yep.
1: summer. Yeah.
0: Got to scout out the retirement destination, right?
1: Yes. And that's another thing that you could add to a stress test, right? If someone knows or thinks that they might like to move to a different country, you're then looking at a potential different standard of living that you can plug in those numbers.
0: The standard of living and cost of living in certain areas of Europe are significantly cheaper. So I have clients that have looked at Europe and in Portugal, especially since I bring it up all the time. They've looked at Thailand. They looked at Uruguay and Costa Rica. So there are a lot of different areas that people look at for potential retirement destinations that fit their personality, that fit their budget, because you can retire abroad for significantly cheaper than you can in America. But there are always pros and cons. So is the country you're moving to, that do they have great medical care? Maybe, maybe not. Is the government stable? Maybe, maybe not. In the tax environment and what you're getting. And so there are pros and cons to it everywhere, but it's definitely something that people should look at. If it's ever interested you to live abroad, why not? Cause you can always come back. That's the upside.
1: Have you had clients do that move and then come home?
0: Yeah. We've had a couple that moved to Panama and then they came back, but they go back and forth now. And then, there's one client that moved to Costa Rica. He's never come back.
1: Not even to visit.
0: His family goes and visits him. He's like, I'm good.
1: So if you would like to have, again, these conversations, maybe you're wondering where Social Security would fit into your plan and how you would fare without it, or you're thinking about moving someplace in retirement and making it a big adventure. That's why Brian's here. That's why we're doing the show, The Retirement Chef. 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So use this information and give us a call to get more. 713-489-8419. 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
1: 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And we were talking a little bit about travel and maybe retiring in a different country, but there's also a lot of domestic travel. One place that made the news recently because of taxes was Nashville, Tennessee. Have you been there?
0: I have been.
1: There was one bar owner who recently got the shock of a life when his property taxes went from $129,000 to $589,000 in 1 year.
0: That's a slight increase.
1: And right? You don't get a warning. Y'all know how it is when your property taxes come in for your home. You open up the envelope and there it is. And so he's not really sure what he's going to do. Nashville happens to be one of America's fastest growing cities. And so the local government is struggling to keep up with revenue in line with the population. And it kind of made me think about our national government and the way that our debt is getting so high and what that's going to do to taxes. Do you think that taxes are going to need to be raised sometime soon to try to offset what the debt looks like?
0: Well, and this is one of the situations that is a canary in the coal mine type thing. These are the things that could and probably will happen at some point nationally. Whether it be property taxes, your state and local taxes, your federal income taxes, we don't have enough money and enough people paying in to pay our bills. So at some point, you can't keep just kicking the can down the road. Well, you can, but what's most likely going to happen is taxes are going to increase. Benefits are going to be less. So your Medicare, your Social Security, even if it exists, you know, because it's hard for politicians to just get rid of it because we've been on it so long. People just expect it. But what if your benefits get cut in half? They're still giving it to you. But now you're dramatically in a different environment for your retirement. And so if you're highly dependent on Social Security, even if you're not, you paid into it all that time. And if they cut the benefits, well, that hurts. Every year we hear about Medicare premiums and Medicare surcharges that keep increasing for people. They totally have not planned for that. We had a conversation with a couple and we were talking about Medicare surcharges and they were just looking at me like I was crazy. They're like, what are you talking about? Most people have no idea that if you make over a certain amount, you can have a penalty on your Medicare and your Social Security can be taxed. And if they don't prepare for it, most people have not prepared for it. Even knowing all this information, internet, AI now, most people still have not prepared for it because they want to put it out of sight, out of mind. And they're doing the same thing our government is doing. So what's going to happen, like right now on estates, you can get a $15 million estate exemption for an individual and around a $30 million for a couple. Now, most people are like, well, I don't have anywhere near $15 million for the estate exemption, so I'm not going to worry about it. But what if they drop it to four?
1: And it's been there before, right? Yeah,
0: correct. And so what if they just 1 year, they just decide to drop it. Now you're in a dramatically different tax environment. There's very little that you're going to be able to do to get out of it. So you have to prepare for some of these things and strategies now because that's why having a partner makes a big difference because we're always looking at this. And I tell people all the time, I know enough about taxes to be dangerous. I could do my own taxes, but I pay thousands of dollars for a CPA to do my taxes. One, they're going to do it better. And they're nonstop looking at the environment for tax specifically to what I need. So why would I take on that risk and do all of that? So I pay them and they do a great job. I ask my questions, they answer them, and then we keep going to protect my assets, protect my family together. And so we try to do that same thing for people now, because whether you have $15 million or $200,000 for your retirement, it could dramatically change the outcomes that you're expecting in each one of those cases, but just in different ways. And so we tell people, don't worry about, oh, I only have X amount of money for retirement. That's fine, but you have to protect your income even more than the person that has significantly more, $15, $20, $30 million. Their income might be fine and they may be fine, but if they don't plan, they could lose 20%, 30% of that huge dollar amount to the government.
1: I want to make the distinction between, because you were talking about your CPA and what a CPA does with taxes versus what you as a financial advisor do for taxes.
0: Yeah. So CPAs are historical. They're looking back at what happened the previous year, what deductions you're eligible for, where you can put money. They're more historical and you need that. We are future based. So we're looking at the current term and in the future, is strategizing on ways that we can protect you now and in the future. You need them both. And that's why we work so tightly with tax preparers and CPAs, because we want everybody to be on the same page so that we can all work for the client and get and execute the strategies that make the most sense, and do it in a compliant way. And so when we're working with the CPA, as the tax preparer, and we're the tax strategist, you put those together, you have a great tax team. And so that's where having both and having your team, no matter whether it's just your CPA, whether it's your CPA, your business broker, your M&A attorney, your estate attorney, we bring all of those people together and strategize for the client. And so many people don't know that we do that. And so it's one of those things that is more than investments. Investments is part of it, but how can we save you more money from a tax strategy and just an overall organization standpoint? Roth conversions give you some opportunities to convert that money to be tax-free in retirement. And so most people are putting money away in a traditional 401k, traditional IRA. So that money is tax deferred, meaning you're getting a tax deduction today in many cases, depending on your income. And you're being able to put that money away in an account that you can take out when you gear up for retirement. Now, Roth accounts are, if you're eligible and you meet the income limits, or you're able to put them in a different way, you are able to put that money in after tax. So you pay your taxes now, and then that money grows tax free. And so if you put $100,000 in today, when you turn 65, that $100,000 turned into $1 million. That $1 million is tax free. Whereas that $1 million in a traditional account has grown to $1 million. It's not really $1 million because you have to pay taxes on it. So as you take that money out, you pay taxes. And so Roth conversions, in doing that, whether you're early in retirement or you're significantly late in retirement, depending on your situation, it can make sense as a tax strategy. Another tax strategy is using permanent life insurance. What you're doing is you're overfunding the life insurance policy for potential tax-free income in the form of loans. And so this is a more complicated scenario that I always tell people, when you come to the office, we can run through this. Is it the right scenario for most people? No. Is a great scenario for the right people? Absolutely. And so building out these tax strategies and then looking at, if are you charitably inclined, charitable remainder trust, and you want to do donations to your former school, to your church. There are all kinds of ways that you can get tax benefits and also increase that giving amount. And then setting up different trusts. There are tons of tax strategies out there that are just different for each segment of the population in each environment. And so if you're a business owner, you all of a sudden have a whole nother tax strategy set that you can live on and use consistently. And so when we are looking at the tax strategies for people, we're looking at the environment that you're trying to protect assets, how old you are, who you're trying to protect. And it really allows us to put the tax code to work for you, which, sounds funny, but have the tax code, it can work against you or it can work for you. There are two tax codes in America, one for the informed and one for the uninformed. And so we want you to choose wisely. And so we want the one that's going to do the best for you. And that's where we have to figure out what that is and what that looks like.
1: And do you find that most clients, when they come in for the first time to sit with you, know the informed tax codes?
0: Absolutely not.
1: I thought you would say that, Brian.
0: No, and it's interesting. Sometimes we've had clients that have a lot of moving parts and bells and whistles, and they have a great attorney, and they just want to come in and get a second opinion. And we had one guy, he had every tax strategy you could think of, and he was in the lowest tax bracket possible, and he just wanted a second opinion. And we pretty much told him, hey, you're in the top 1% of 1%. You're doing great. And he was like, okay, that's what I wanted to know. But that is the exception.
1: I was going to say, out of the hundreds of people you've had this conversation with, one had it together when it came to tax strategy. So if you would like to enter that same 1% with this person that came in and just have the conversation and find what tax strategies work best for you, it doesn't cost you anything. It's just a call and then a conversation with Brian, 713-489-8419. That's 713-489-8419. And also at wealthstandardfinancial.com.
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1: Before we get into this story, Brian, want to let people know that your career and a lot of your young adult life was spent working at a bank, right?
0: No, absolutely. That's how I got my foot in the door in finance.
1: This happened at a bank in Chicago. The Pope needed to change some information on his accounts. And so he calls the bank and they ask the standard security questions, probably what's your mom's maiden name, what's the name of your first pet, all those things. And then he was told, you need to come to the bank to make these changes. And he was like, well, I don't exactly live in the Chicago area anymore. And he said, would it help if I told you I was the Pope? Well, at this point, the teller thinks that they're being scammed or punked or something. And there was no further conversation that happened. It took another priest actually calling the president of the bank to get all of that straightened out. But if someone had called you and said, it's the Pope, what would your reaction have been?
0: You know, there are some questions they can answer and some security procedures, but I can't really blame the teller. She's like, if I make a mistake, they're going to fire me. If I, act under abundance of caution, I'll be okay. So I cannot blame them.
1: Something else that's starting to seem like a scam to some of us is Social Security, because we've been putting in all these years, and now we're being told that by 2032, they're going to have to reduce benefits potentially by 28%. And so it seems like, I've been putting all this money in, being told it's going to be there for me in retirement. And now we're not so sure. So there was a Washington think tank that floated the idea of maybe capping annual benefits at $100,000. And before we get to if you think that's a good idea, How important is Social Security to the average American in retirement? When you're talking with clients, how much do people rely on this benefit?
0: For most clients, it's the biggest part of their retirement. Now, we have some clients where it's a significantly smaller amount of their overall retirement percentage. But even then, it's still important because they use it to pay for taxes, pay for medical procedures and different things like that. But the majority of the country, Social Security is their primary retirement source. And so if that's taken away or significantly reduced, it's going to be some tragic things start to happen to people in the country. And so Social Security being taken away or reduced is something that most likely is going to happen. And most people just don't have a plan for it.
1: Wow. And that's where you come in to kind of, we talked about this earlier in the show, stress testing and seeing where those numbers could maybe be made up. What would you say to people that are concerned about Social Security not being there for them? Where do we go to maybe make up the difference in that income for our retirement?
0: Some people can make up that difference just by adjusting the things that they're invested in. We have a lot of people that buy lifetime income annuities because they don't have a pension, because a pension is a consistent paycheck for life. An annuity is a consistent paycheck for life with some additional benefits that many people just don't know about, like long-term care benefits, death benefits, things that have changed over the few years, over the past few years, that have significantly been in the favor of people. There are different investment choices that are correlated to the stock market, not correlated to the stock market. We need something that can give them consistent income in retirement that can increase over time to focus on this deficit that could potentially happen with Social Security.
1: It probably would be a good time to call Brian and get that stress test done for your retirement planning. So just throwing out that number, 713-489-8419. If you have questions about what your retirement looks like with or without Social Security, with current benefits, with benefits that could be cut, 713-489-8419. So I want to get back to this idea of capping annual benefits at $100,000. I think they said that that would cut the gap by at least one fifth of what we're looking at right now with this 28%. What do you think about that idea?
0: I can see that idea working pretty well. Now, the people that get the income over $100,000, they're going to hate it. They're definitely going to hate it because they paid into it for so long. And that's the problem with things like Social Security and taxes in general. They're not fair. There is no fairness when it comes to taxes. Taxes aren't inherently fair. They're not equal. They're not something that people necessarily want.
1: It kind of makes you think about when you were in kindergarten and your mom told you life isn't fair. Remember? It's
0: absolutely
1: not fair. And she's like, well, life isn't fair.
0: And that's what I can imagine what's going to happen when people come into the office.
1: It's not fair.
0: When you really start thinking about taxes and what you get for it, it's not fair. And it's mostly because our government can't manage its bills, and not Republicans, not Democrats, the whole thing. Because when you think about it, each party has had their chance in managing the bills of the country, and they just keep doing the same thing, just different ways that increases the problem for taxes, Social Security, Medicare, etc. And so when you're looking at these problems that we see, okay, there are some solutions that are going to be there, but there's going to be some pain. Some people are going to be happy. Some people are going to be highly upset. And the people that are going to be highly upset are the ones with the most amount of money and the most amount of income, just because that's just how it works out. They have to go where the money is. And is that fair? No. When you look at your overall plan and look at the overall tax environment and Social Security and Medicare, you have to use math. And if they're telling you the Social Security is going to run out of money in 2032 unless something happens, well, you know they're not going to let it run out. So they're going to do something, and that's going to have to be in the form either of benefit reduction or tax increases. And the more it starts to become a reality, most people just wait until it slaps them in the face to do something. That's the worst scenario. You should start working on your tax strategy today so that way you have something in place and then you're able to nimbly move to adjust based on the environment, the administration, and what's coming down the pipe. That's why having a strategy and a plan and a strategist to work with you as early as possible makes all the difference, because otherwise you just have to react and start reading and studying tax code. Most people do not want to do that. Whether it be the reduction on the $100,000 and more benefits, or capping the benefit at $100,000, or removing the income gap, or just increasing taxes in general to pay for it. These are some of the things that are on the table, and most people are not prepared for it.
1: So if you would like to get prepared for what could potentially happen in the future and get your tax strategy in place, that's what we're offering today. It's part of the retirement recipe that Brian Butler and Wealth Standard Financial puts together for you. Every recipe is different because everyone's tastes are different. So if you'd like to see what your retirement recipe looks like for your future, 713-489-8419. Again, that's 713-489-8419. And we go from Social Security to Sting. Yes, the singer Sting. This show covers it all because Sting recently made it clear to his six children, which I didn't even know Sting had six children, that he's spending his money and they need to, and I put this in quotes, go to work. Mm-hmm. So this might seem harsh to some parents, right? A lot of people take care of their adult kids even, but I'm sure you see some clients with the same attitude, don't you, Brian?
0: Oh, this is the absolute baby boomer thought. Every baby boomer client I have, I think every one of them feel this way. If something's left for the kids, great. But that's not my focus. They figure, okay, we worked really hard. We paid for our kids' college and paid for all these things that we sacrificed along the way. And now they probably had a lot of the benefits that they didn't have growing up. So They gave it all to their kids. And then once retirement hit, they were like, that's it. I'm going to enjoy it. If you didn't do well with what we gave you, sorry.
1: That's on you. And if you didn't do well with what Sting gave you as your dad, that is really on you.
0: Exactly. And so he's like, I'm not going to raise some trust fund kids. And there are ways to leave your family money, but you can put parameters around it with things like trust. And they might have to have a job making a certain amount of money, or, you know, do certain things, give certain amounts of money away. But you can build a trust to where it takes care of them, or you can skip your kids almost entirely and do a generational skipping trust. So there are a lot of different ways from an estate or tax strategy that you can look at. But Sting figures, hey, he's not going to leave them destitute. They'll be fine, but he's not going to leave them the whole fortune. And
1: well,
0: then,
1: I was just hoping my parents aren't listening when you were talking about the generational skip trust. But it does change how you plan for retirement, right? Whether you want to pass wealth down or if you don't, we're looking at two different retirement plans there.
0: Yeah, absolutely. Because if you're trying to leave money, well, you have to adjust your budget. Not just your budget, adjust your spending plan to reflect the need for leaving money, or have different vehicles that can be there protected. So some people put money in life insurance, which is, you know, one of the greatest things to leave people because the death benefit goes tax free. You can leave money in protected, principal protected annuities that is there strictly for the death benefit. Or your overall investment accounts. And so you can leave stocks. There are all kinds of ways that you can do it, but the strategies that you use, whether it be trust, wills, just different structures, whether it be businesses, rental properties, there are all kinds of ways to leave money and protect people, but it's just a matter of, is it coordinated into your overall plan? What adjustments do you need to make along the way if you're trying to leave money? Now, if you're not trying to leave money, well, it makes it a lot simpler. You can spend a lot more And that's what a lot of people are leaning towards. And if there's anything left, hey, great kids, this is what you get.
1: Well, and we've even seen like generational vacations now where the grandparents will pay for the kids and the grandkids to maybe all go on a cruise or something. That way they're getting the experience with the family versus saving that money to leave for them. That's been a trend recently.
0: Because a lot of people want to have experiences. And so they'll pay for experiences rather than just give money. And so if you can make memories, have experiences, I definitely see that as one of the things that grandparents will do. It's fun. It generationally, it's something that gives a lot of energy to kids, to grandkids, and to the grandparent or parents. It's bringing people together, and what retirement and what you worked for is all about is actually spending time with the people you care for most.
1: So whether your goal is to leave it to them or to spend it with them now, we can help. Just give us a call and let us put together that retirement recipe for you. 713-489-8419. There are people standing by right now to make your appointment with Brian Butler at 713-489-8419. So a 15-year long study showed that financial stress can cause people to age faster. How have you seen a plan and being a partner reduce that stress for people?
0: Well, having a partner and somebody to bounce ideas off of or ask questions or, you know, just bounce things that you're worried about and have somebody be able to give you context or a second opinion. It's the same thing as when you have family and friends that you're able to talk about your problems with. We just talk about your financial problems. And sometimes that goes over into personal problems too, because it's all kind of related. And having a partner, a trusted partner, somebody that you're comfortable with, being able to run through these different scenarios and share their concerns, because that's what it is many times. It's they see the world, they see the craziness that's out there, and they wonder, what's related to me? Like, how is this going to affect me in my particular situation that they're going through? And those situations change all the time, whether it be, you know, retiring early, getting sick, having to be a caregiver, whatever it is, having somebody that can look at scenarios and has experience with people that have gone through the same thing as them. And then we can use that experience to bring it to their scenario and help them through that situation. That relieves a lot of stress, a lot of anxiety that people have when they're just trying to do things on their own. Because if everything's on you and you have no one to talk to about it and you don't know what to do next, then that's where all the stress really begins. And stress is a huge killer of all kinds, whether it be stress about money, stress about health, stress about your job. Stress is a killer, and it significantly ages people. And that's why they always tell you, if you need to relax, find things that reduce stress, because it causes blood pressure increases, heart, stroke risk, all of that. And so it's all related. And if we can be a partner to help take some of that stress off the table and help get you to a point where you're significantly happy with what you're trying to work towards and you're enjoying the retirement that you wanted, and we can reduce that stress, increase your longevity a little bit, we're happy. And so stress is definitely something that we talk to people all the time about.
1: So if you are feeling stressed, and if you're not feeling stressed, actually call and let us know what the secret to that is. But if you are feeling stressed, especially when you see everything going on in the world today, and like Brian said, how does that affect me personally? How does that affect my ability to retire the way that I have always wanted to? Give us a call and let us help put together a comprehensive plan that we call the retirement recipe. 713-489-8419. That's 713-489-8419. And we talk about a comprehensive financial plan. And I love that you mentioned, Brian, working towards something a lot of times also helps relieve the stress, even if you're not there yet. If you just have the plan in place and you've got, you know, the recipe to get there, it helps relieve some of the stress. So what does a comprehensive financial plan look like heading into retirement? Because there might be someone listening right now and they're like, Brian, Sari, I've got a plan, right? Right. Like, I don't need y'all. But what would you say you want to make sure is not missing from that plan?
0: Comprehensive plan takes into account several different areas of your retirement. So, of course, everybody talks about investments. Investments are a significant portion. But then you go, how does your income plan fit in? So whether that be Social Security, some of the bills that you're going to have to pay, Medicare, annuities, pensions, 401k plans, how does that all fit into the retirement engine and income engine that you need to complement the investments? Then you have your tax. Taxes are probably going to be your biggest bill in retirement, and most people do not have a tax plan. It's an afterthought or something that they think that they can't do anything about. So integrating your tax strategy into those other two categories, then looking at your legacy and your life. So having your estate documents in place. So the documents that you need while you're living, your healthcare directives, your living will. Then when you're gone, is your real estate taken care of? Do you have trust? What happens to your assets or your beneficiaries, right? And then you have another category. You have your life insurance and long-term care. Have you looked at that? Do you need life insurance? Do you need long-term care? If 7 out of 10 people are going to need long-term care at some point in their life, and 1 out of 10 people have some type of long-term care protection, there's a disconnect there. So a comprehensive plan is bringing all those disparate areas and integrating them into one plan working together. And then what we do is we look at your overall team. So whether it be your CPA, your tax person, your attorneys, your family, your trusted members of your family, how do we integrate and keep everybody on the same page so that if something happens to you, everyone knows what to do? And that's what makes it comprehensive. We're looking at everything in your financial life, not just your investments.
1: What do you think is the biggest advantage a financial advisor gives when it comes to relieving some of the stress?
0: Clarity. And so if you don't know what you don't know, and you don't know if you can hit the goals that you have, that breeds anxiety and stress. And so if we can give you clarity, you know where you're going, you know what to do, all of a sudden, that takes a lot of that stress off. There are enough stresses in the world to deal with. So if we can take a few off of your plate, I know that will help potentially you in retirement. That'll help your longevity and help you make better decisions over time. And so if we can take some of the stressors that are in life off your plate, well, we did our job. And that's all we can do.
1: And then maybe you don't have to save as much money for the cosmetic stuff because you didn't age yourself so much. Saving you money there as well.
0: Winning on all fronts, right?
1: 713-489-8419 to let us help you with this retirement recipe and plan where you're going, whether it's your tax strategy that's lacking right now or your estate strategy. 713-489-8419. And we're talking about all this stress. It kind of gets us to the next topic of financial comfort and what it's worth to people. Talker Research was able to put a price on how much Americans would pay to find that financial comfort. And it was almost an entire annual salary. So we know that there's a need for security and serenity, right? We're being told that we would pay for that. Do you see that most people are planning for that in retirement?
0: Most people are wanting some level of comfort, and they're willing to pay for it. And that's part of the reason why our business has steadily grown, is because people are looking for a partner. They want somebody that can take some of the stuff off their plate that they've been working on for years, that can give them some level of comfort, of clarity, and direction on what they want. And then they don't have to worry about it. That's what they really want. And that's why people have financial advisors. They want somebody that they can go to, that they feel comfortable with, that they can say, you know what? I'm in good hands. I'm not going to worry about it as much. And I'm going to go enjoy my retirement. And that's what we're seeing a lot of times just in our society in general. You'll see things like as simple as DoorDash or Grubhub. People could go to the store. They could go wait in line, but they don't want to. They want to enjoy sitting on the couch, having a drink, enjoying themselves while it gets delivered to their door.
1: The convenience.
0: So convenience and partnership and expectations are, you know, part of our society and will continue to be. So it can be as simple as something like DoorDash or as complicated as tax planning, retirement planning. Many people are wanting to pay for someone to take that and run with it and give them some level of comfort. And I do it. I have different vendors, whether it be tax people, attorneys, that I could figure it out on my own, but I don't want to, and I don't want that stress. And what if I miss something?
1: Now, I can't imagine that there's a lot of door dashing at your house, though, since you are the retirement chef.
0: You would be surprised.
1: What is y'all's biggest expense when it comes to DoorDash? Like, what is the place that you order from most frequently?
0: Oh, that's a good one. Where do we
1: Did I finally from? Stump Brian Butler?
0: I mean, because they're all pretty even. You know, we rotate around.
1: I know there's Mexican on the list because that's your wife, Melanie's favorite is a Tex-Mex.
0: See, but that's the one we don't order because she needs it in the restaurant. She wants it fresh. But we'll order, you know, if we want chicken strips, if we want a burger, different things that we can get to the house pretty quickly, because sometimes I end up working late. And then, of course, I can't cook, or I just didn't want to cook. And then that's where DoorDash comes in. But I'm trying to cook more and more. So we've been doing a good job lately. And so a lot of times I'll give you a trick. When I want to, when I don't have a plan to cook, I'll go on DoorDash, see what we would have ordered, and then I'll just cook that.
1: And then you save the money.
0: Yep.
1: It's not the convenience necessarily, right. But it does at least save you the money. And then you can put that away towards your retirement in Portugal.
0: There you go. See, it all works together.
1: I see exactly what you've done there, Brian. I was reading the study that we were talking about from Talker Research. And according to this poll, nearly 1 in 5 people admit that they're anxious about their finances every single day of the month. Do you run into this with clients during a first meeting? Do people admit to being that anxious about retirement?
0: Oh, absolutely. Because they know when they retire, their paycheck stops. And then they're wondering, okay, where's that money going to come from? And will I be able to replace it? And the reality starts to set in for many people. We've had clients with, you know, over $1 million, start to really worry about where their income's going to come from because their lifestyle is going to have to change. So many of these people make $200,000 and $300,000 and $400,000 a year. And if you have $1 million or $1.4 million, well, your lifestyle is going to change because you're not going to be able to take out the same amount of income that you had from work from your assets. And they're like, but I have $1 million. I'm like, yeah,
1: the exactly. Magic number, quote unquote, right?
0: It's fine if you take out a certain amount, but if you're trying to take out $200,000 a year and you have $1 million, that math does not work. And many of them didn't really, that reality did not hit them until the last couple of years. Because in their mind, like everybody said, oh, I have $1 million. Oh, it'll be enough. But then when you start to really see the income that generates, they're like, well, wait a minute.
1: I told you, my dad recently had this conversation with me. He's like, we have this money and now I don't feel like I'm rich. And I'm like, because you're not, daddy.
0: Right.
1: Because you're not. He was a chiropractor and my parents owned their own business and generated their income. And it was a really good income generator. Mm-hmm. And my dad was used to the dinners out and all the things. And now he's like, uh-oh. But doing the same thing that you just talked about, though, Brian, he does a lot of cooking at home now, mm-hmm, to kind of make up for not being able to eat out. And he is making those finer things at home. So it is a balance, right? You've got to find your balance heading into retirement. If you are here right now, it's because you have an interest in your retirement. And so if you are here listening to this show, it's probably a good idea to pick up the phone and get some more information, especially if you're 5 to 10 years out. You don't really have as much time to wait as you might think. So pick up the phone. You've taken the first step. You joined us today. Now, the second step is so easy. It's 713 408-489-8419. If you are 55 and older and looking forward to your retirement, we are looking forward to helping you with it. 713-489-8419. If you're driving and you can't get that written down right now, just go to wealthstandardfinancial.com when you get home.
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11: Widespread racism against the Asian American and Pacific Islander community is a serious and devastating issue that is impacting the lives of millions every day. It's up to all of us to stand up, speak out, and put an end to this racism. Stop AAPI Hate is a national coalition that tracks incidents of hate and discrimination against the AAPI community across the United States. 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
14: She's a hurricane. I'm Carmen Roberts, Fox News. Lala strengthens into a Category 1 hurricane as it aims for the Big Island of Hawaii. Honolulu Mayor Rick Blangiardi.
15: We've prepared very thoroughly this week across all sectors.
14: And Fox Weather's Katie Byrne has more from Honolulu.
16: The Big Island set to see the first and the strongest impacts from Lala. In parts of the state, we could see more than 2 feet of rain. We could see mudslides, flooding, and waves reaching 20 feet as well. So people spent most of yesterday getting ready. You could see long lines at gas stations and stores as families stocked up ahead of the possible power outages we could be seeing. Across Honolulu, businesses are putting sandbags in place, bracing for flooding. Hawaii Governor Josh Green has declared a state of emergency here. There's at least 180 service members with the Hawaii National Guard standing by to deploy if needed.
14: And Lala is about 300 miles southeast of Honolulu. Speaking on Long Island, New York, President Trump touted a sharp drop in violent crime. Fox's Alex Hogan reports.
17: President Trump spoke and praised law enforcement at the Nassau County Police Academy as he spoke and highlighted the decreasing violent crime across the country.
18: I'm thrilled to announce that the FBI has just released a new uniform crime report showing that in 2025, we achieved the single largest reduction in violent crime in American history.
17: Violent crime decreased about 9%. Rape cases decreased by more than 7%. Cases of robbery decreased by roughly 18%. We saw property crime dropping by about 12% and aggravated assault decreasing roughly 7%.
14: And Democrats reshuffled their 2028 presidential primary campaign. calendar, putting South Carolina first on January 22nd, followed by Nevada on February 1st. 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
14: Luigi Mangione pleaded guilty yesterday to federal charges in the 2024 killing of UnitedHealthcare's CEO outside a Manhattan hotel. Fox's CB Cotton reports from New York City.
21: His defense attorneys are arguing that putting Mangione on trial in New York State Court would violate New York State's double jeopardy protections. Now that Mangione has admitted to killing UnitedHealthcare CEO Brian Thompson, he pleaded guilty to federal charges of stalking resulting in death. Mangione's defense team has formally filed that motion asking the judge to dismiss the upcoming state trial, which is scheduled to begin on September 8th. During yesterday,

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2: 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We've got a good show for you today. We always talk about the advanced planning strategies that Allied Wealth does. We talk about retirement planning, financial planning, some of those key conversations that Ryan has with his clients every single day. Today, we're talking about, hey, will your retirement paycheck survive the real world? You know, most people spend 30 or 40 years building their retirement accounts, but here's the question we want you to think about today. If your paycheck stopped this Friday, could you explain exactly where your next 360 monthly paychecks are going to come from? We're going to ask Ryan that next. Remember, phone lines are open, 844-944-7555. Again, 844-944-7555. You can also text the word PLAN, P-L-A-N, to 21,000 to schedule that 15-minute discovery call, have a review of where you stand, and see what the planning might look like moving forward. But Ryan, I throw that question out there, 360 monthly paychecks. First off, that seems like a long time. I'm guessing most people cannot tell you where that's going to come from.
3: Some people can, some people can't. But it's interesting, Ben, because we'll get into this later in the show too. But LIMRA put out a statistic, and 60% of pre-retirees don't have a financial advisor. And I see this a lot. People, they save and save and save and save in their 401k plan. Mm-hmm. Maybe they're fortunate enough to have a pension, and they know those rules. They know 59.5, I could take money out and not pay the 10% early withdrawal penalty. They know at 65, I go on Medicare and I've got Medicare covered. They likely know if their insurance from work is carried through age 65, it becomes their Medicare supplemental insurance at 65. They know what their pension is, and they can run the calculations online, that sort of thing. And I think a lot of people do that, and they don't engage with an advisor to get the rest of the plan out there. And the rest of the plan is really talking a lot about how do you actually take the money you saved and accumulated and replace your paycheck. Because, Ben, I don't know, if you stop working and doing what you're doing right now, is the company you work for still going to give you a paycheck?
2: No, absolutely not.
3: Do they care if you retire or not?
2: Nope.
3: No, it doesn't matter if you quit, retire, or go somewhere else, right? So it's interesting. So, you know, what we're talking about today is retirement income planning has really long played, you know, second fiddle to asset accumulation. And it's always been about accumulate. But what's interesting, Ben, is Vanguard, one of the largest index fund companies in the world, is now making the case to investors that the harder part of it, the more consequential work begins on income the day the paycheck stops. And so, like we said, you know, if your paycheck stopped today, where's your next 360 paychecks going to come from? And why is it 360? Because it's a 30-year retirement timeline. Well, what happens if you live 40 years in retirement? Where's the paycheck come from? Right? So it's really interesting to see Vanguard talking about this, because they're largely an accumulation type company. I think where people go wrong is connecting the dots between what you did to get you to retirement, to an amount of money that you feel like you are comfortable to retire on. By the way, the recent Schwab survey says that's $1.5 million, according to what people feel out there. But if you get to that point that you can retire, that's a number. But how do you convert that money into savings? And what got you to that point is likely not what you should be doing going forward. And so, for instance, people are looking at this thing called the 4% rule, and they go, okay, I've got $1.5 million. I can take out, you know, 4% of a million is 40,000, 4% of $500,000 is 20,000. So I could pull out 60,000 bucks a year plus my Social Security. I'm good. And that's fine. You can go that route. All right. The challenge is, what begins to happen is,

0: once our paycheck stops coming in and we move into retirement, it's a big step. And the way we think about money, whether you want to realize it or not, it changes dramatically. Because before, we were in the catbird seat in the sense that we had $1.5 million if that's what we had in our 401k plan. But now, and we still had a paycheck, right? $1.5 million in the 401k plan, still getting our paycheck. But now we retire. So the paycheck part of it's gone. We don't get that anymore. And we've got to use that $1.5 million to generate the income we need over the next 360 paychecks and not run out of money or income in the process. And that's a uniquely different way of going about it. What we have to think about is what are the risks associated with making that transition? And Ben, one of the most overlooked ones is not risk in the market. It's not risk in owning stocks or, you know, AI stocks or buying the S&P 500 index or bonds and interest rate risk. Mm-hmm. It's taxes. And it's, you know, taxes are a huge threat to how long your money lasts. And very few people out there are getting proper tax advice. And that's such an important thing because if you look at it this way, man, if you've got $1 million 401k and your effective tax rate is 20%, how much of the 401k is actually yours?
1: What, 800,000?
0: 800 grand. Pretty simple math, right? Mm-hmm. So 800 grand is yours. But what it also means is, the money you have in that 401k is every time you take money out, you're taxed. You got a business partner. Okay. And so very few people think about the tax side of financial planning, retirement planning, and retirement income generation. And it's interesting because we do at Allied Wealth. And if we can help you reduce taxes that you're paying on your retirement income, your dollars go so much further. And it's such an important part of the planning we do at Allied Wealth.
1: Yeah. And you can call now, 844-944-755. If you're within 5 years of retirement, or if you just recently retired, you're listening to what Ryan's saying and thinking, look, I've accumulated the money, but nobody's really shown me how this all turns into income. That's what this phone call is all about, right? 844-944-7555. Your chance to take advantage of retirement income stress tests with Allied Wealth and the team there. You can also text the word plan to 21,000 if it's easier. They're going to look at your retirement accounts, your social security, your pensions, investments, taxes, talk about all this and then help you answer that question. Are you actually ready to turn off the paycheck? And that's a big deal, Ryan. And I'm listening to this and going, okay, yeah, I know taxes are going to be a big deal, but how much can I actually save? You know, you're talking about it can make a big difference. What does that actually look like on paper?
0: Ben, when we do a tax analysis, which the folks can get right now by calling the show or texting plan to 21,000, we actually mathematically show you over life what we will save you in taxes by following our strategies. And that's while you're alive. But we also show what we save you once you pass on and leave the assets to your kids. I just had a very, very well-to-do couple in my office this morning. And they are have substantial pensions, both of them, and Social Security, and they don't touch their money. And they have substantial IRA accounts. They are giving the IRA accounts away. Giving them away. You know why they said they're giving them away? Why? Because we don't want to burden our children with 10 years of taxes. They do well. They've got good incomes. And we know if we dump these IRAs to our kids, they're in a situation to where they don't need the money in the first place. And all we're doing is creating an undue tax burden for them. So we're giving those IRAs away to charity, which is awesome, right? But to that end, when kids inherit money these days, they have 10 years to take the money out. All right. And so if you leave your kids $1 million IRA, 37% of it goes to taxes, Ben. That's 370 grand of taxes. Okay. It's probably more than that because the IRA is going to grow over a 10-year period, right? Well, who paid the taxes? And people go, well, the kids did. I'm like, no, the kids didn't. The kids are going to take the money out of the IRA and pay the tax. So ultimately you pay the tax. All right. So that's just one part of it is the kid tax stuff. Okay. And the inheriting IRAs over a 10-year period and having to take them out over a 10-year period. The other part is the spouse tax. Right? What happens when one spouse dies? Well, the surviving spouse loses a social security check, may lose pension income if that's out there. All right. But what happens is they have 1 year left to file in the joint filer tax brackets. After that, they move over to the single filer tax brackets. And so when they move to the single filer tax brackets, they have less income, but they're paying a higher tax rate on the remaining income. And so it's a double-edged sword. So the tax planning look that we do at Allied Wealth is very forward looking. We look at how to save you money while you're taking distributions. We look at how to save you money when one spouse dies. We look at how to save you money when your kids inherit the money. All right. And it's such an important part of what we do, but our programs and analysis that we do for our prospects that call the show and our existing client base, it actually shows you dollar for dollar. Hey, if we follow this plan and your accounts grow at this assumed rate, we're not saying like 20%. We're typically showing somewhere between 7-9% growth over a 25 or 30 year period. You know, this is how much tax you're going to save over the long term. And when people see it for the first time, Ben, they're kind of like, you know, I think I want to give those guys a call and check this out because this makes a lot of sense to me. And folks, think about it this way. The more tax you have to pay, and by the way, taxes today are as low as they're ever going to be in our future. Our country's in massive amounts of debt. The government gets its revenue to pay its debt and its bills with tax revenue. And we're at all-time debt and lowest tax rates in history, right? Or what third best lowest tax rates in history. So it's kind of like, how does that dog hunt? And the answer is it don't hunt. They're coming for you, okay? And the strategies we put in place at Allied Wealth can greatly reduce the amount of tax you pay on the income you receive. It's that simple.
1: 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Very easy to do. But a lot to think through. And again, these are the conversations that Allied Wealth are having. Not every advising team are having these tax planning conversations, but you should be if you want to do the most for your future. It all begins with a phone call. All right, we got more coming up right here on Redefine Retirement with Ryan Wheelis. So stay tuned.
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1: Welcome back in. You're listening to Redefine Retirement with Ryan Wheelis, founder of Allied Wealth. You'll find their offices across Texas. You got Houston, Austin, Beaumont, and more. If you're hearing this, there's probably an office nearby. There's probably also a class happening nearby as well. These are free classes that Ryan and the team at Allied Wealth are putting on all the time for educational purposes, right? To better position yourself. I know you've been doing a lot of estate planning conversations, Ryan, which might be a surprise to a lot of people because you're just a financial advisor, right?
0: Well, that's all we are, is financial advisors, and we're good ones, right? We're not CPAs. We're not estate planning attorneys. You know, the thing about that, Ben, is that when I talk to the CPA and I talk to the estate planning attorney, because we get very involved in the families we serve, they're like, hey, we don't have conversations like this with other advisors. It's interesting because when we get them all together and we start talking about how we're going to do things, like, you know, you guys are the quarterback. This is kind of interesting. You're quarterback in this relationship and kind of keeping all the dots connected. And that's important. And which is why we do the estate planning classes that we do all over town. They're held at libraries, community centers, community colleges. They are fully educational. They are not sales presentations in any capacity whatsoever. So do not bring your checkbook if you come to one, because you're not buying anything. You're not selling anything. And so what we're there doing, Ben, is educating people about estate planning. And estate planning is an art. You are in a situation to where people think an estate plan is going to an attorney and getting a trust. Mm-hmm. I can't tell you the number of times that people have come to our class and I go, you don't need a trust at all. You saved $10,000 by coming here tonight. And they're very grateful for that. Okay. But I've also seen people on the other hand that need a trust implicitly, and they got to get one right away because they've got issues going on. And in one case, had a guy, had a special needs daughter, and he wasn't aware of, you know, what happens if a special needs child inherits money and how to deal with that. So of course, a special needs trust is super important in that instance. But then the other part of it is, if you're in an estate planning class, you're likely wanting to protect something. And what I mean by that is you're there to protect your money from creditors, predators, lawsuits, an incident or accident, or, you know, people finding out how much money that you're leaving your kid. Because, you know, if you leave $20 million behind and it goes through probate, that's public information. Anyone can find that. And your son or daughter is all of a sudden finding out, well, why am I all of a sudden so popular and everyone's best friend, yep. Right? And you don't want that to happen. And a good estate plan could help protect from that. But there's just so many protections that can go into place when it is, in fact, needed. The interesting thing is, though, is that it doesn't matter how your estate plan is set up, whether it's through a trust, revocable or irrevocable, or you're passing money through a transfer on death deed for your property, or a BTR 121 for cars, or ladybird deed. There's all kind of stuff out there over trust that can be effective. The bottom line is, one thing that's overlooked is the taxation of the money when it's received. And that's where we come in, is we're very good at helping you understand that, yes, you're going to leave these monies behind, but at some point in time, these monies are going to have to be distributed. And we want to make sure those monies are distributed in the most tax efficient manner possible. The other one is, okay, you've got $20 million today and you're feeling good about yourself. You want to leave this money behind your kids, or if it's $2 million or $1 million, same thing. What's being done to ensure that that money in its current form and current value level is going to be what's there for your beneficiaries? How much risk is being taken with your money? And more importantly, are you adequately being rewarded for the amount of risk you're taking in your investments? And Ben, 9 times out of 10, when people answer that question, they answer it with, I don't know. And that's shocking to me, because you should know that. You should know the tax situation, the risk levels, and the different pass-through vehicles that are out there available to you that may save you $10,000 or $20,000 on a trust, or maybe you do need a trust. And those are all things we talk about at those estate planning classes, which are not sales presentations. 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And I've yet to have a prospect come to one and say, I didn't learn anything at that event. I'm glad I came.
1: Yeah, they're definitely worth your time. And you can learn more right now by calling 844-944-7555. Find out when the next class is. Reserve your spot as well by calling 844-944-7555. You're listening to Redefine Retirement with Ryan Wheelis, founder of Allied Wealth. Ryan, I know we hear from a lot of people that are worried about Social Security, so I want to spend a couple of minutes on that with you right now, because, I mean, there is a problem. There's a development in Washington, right, that people have to pay attention to, because Social Security, this financing issue they have, is no longer decades away, right? It's around the corner, and this should be getting the attention of anyone in their 50s and 60s, right?
0: Yeah, we're talking about the Promise Act, Ben, but before we get there, let's just clear it up, okay? I don't believe Social Security is disappearing, okay? I just don't think that that's going to happen, and so I want to make that clear. I'm not doom and gloom, but there is no question that Social Security does, in fact, have a financing problem. All right. There's more money that's owed than is in the trust in the system, right? The Social Security trustees currently project retirement trust fund reserves will be depleted. It says could be in the study, by the way, but will be depleted in 2032. So what year are we in that right now, Ben? Going into 2027 here pretty quick.
1: That's right. Yeah.
0: I mean, we're talking 5 years. So this isn't some problem for your grandkids and grand, you know, your kids and grandkids. It's your problem. Okay. And it is an issue. Under current projections, incoming Social Security revenues would be sufficient to pay out 78 cents on the dollar. So what that means is if nothing was done and no legislation was passed to fix the problem, you could see a 22% cut in your Social Security benefits. Now, look, nobody wants that to happen. You've worked your entire life for these benefits. They're already rightfully yours. You've paid for them. It's that simple, okay? But it is something that's a concern. If you are in that situation and you're heavily reliant on Social Security, think about what that could do to your retirement plan and your ability to pay your bills and your expenses in your golden years. All right. Some people out there do well enough to where it wouldn't matter at all. And it just depends on what boat you fall in, but it's important to have a plan and know what's out there and what could happen to you. Now, the thing about this is if you're 61 today, you're going to be around 67 when we reach the projected date the Social Security runs out of money, so to speak. Okay. I don't think it gets cut 22% in 2032, Ben. Okay. Congress has numerous ways to change the system. They could change taxes. They could change future benefit formulas, pushing the claiming age out into the future. I do think that's something that happens, by the way. And why wouldn't it? Because people are living longer today than we ever thought possible before, right? I mean, the average retirement in, when Social Security started was like 12 years, all right? And so we can see why the system is stressed from that standpoint alone. So they could also change the Social Security wage base. I think you pay tax on Social Security right now up to like $180,000 a year. They could increase that to $1 million a year and people would pay more tax on their wages that goes towards Social Security. They could combine several approaches. Nobody knows exactly what Congress will do. Okay. But what I want somebody doing in a 30-year retirement plan is building a plan to where everything doesn't have to go exactly right. If this happens, we're okay. Right. And that's such an important thing, Ben, is to plan around things. And, you know, when I see that Lemmer puts out a study that very few people are engaging financial advisors before they retire, they're waiting until after they retire to do it, if they do it at all, it's crazy to me. All right. Because a good advisor can help you build plans around increasing taxes, around reduced Social Security benefits, around market risk. More importantly, around managing your behavior during tumultuous times in the market. You've heard me talk about my client who demanded to sell his entire portfolio to cash that was seeking 20% returns and said he could handle the risk, but he sold his entire portfolio to cash at the absolute bottom in COVID. And that guy's never got back in the market. That was a behavioral issue that I tried everything I could do to help that guy manage through. All right. And he missed one of the greatest market run-ups in history as a result of that. And it completely changed his retirement forever. So there's a lot of value in what we do. Social Security maximization is another one of those, Ben. Because, see, a lot of people think you get the most out of Social Security by claiming it at 62. Well, there used to be a lot of these file and suspend strategies and all that kind of stuff and loopholes to where you could kind of get more out of Social Security. You can't do any of that stuff anymore. So now, because people are living longer, especially females, all right, the strategy largely is for the person who is the highest wage earner in the household to not take their Social Security benefits until age 70. That's how you get the most out of the system right now. There's some other nuances you can do as well, okay, but they're few and far between. But one of the things we help you walk through is the mathematics behind why you may delay Social Security benefits. What happens if, in fact, they don't do anything in Congress and you do get a 22% cut to your benefits? What's that going to do to the long-term viability of your retirement plan, your income plan? Where's your money going to come from? What are we going to do when that happens? So we're building in contingencies along the way. And the reason why we do that, Ben, is that once you retire, guys and gals, that's it. There's no more paycheck coming in unless you want to go back to work. And even if you do go back to work, and you're in a situation where your plan was not working out, you don't have as much time on your side to grow your money and use the time value of money and the growth of money to get back to where you were. So you get one chance to do this right. And I highly encourage you to connect with a good financial planning team who can answer the many elements that go into a financial plan. And my team right now at Ally Wealth is standing by to help you do just that. And guess what, Ben? Charge a dime for it. It's free. There's absolutely no reason any person hearing my voice right now who's not talking to a financial advisor shouldn't pick up the phone and call the show. There's also no reason someone who's working with an advisor right now shouldn't take advantage of our second opinion service and get a second opinion and a second look on how you're doing. That's also free.
1: Yeah, it's a phone call away, 844-944-7555. Again, 844-944-7555. If you're worried about Social Security, the future of it, hey, what am I going to do with my income plan if I have to have a reduced benefit, right? Well, they can run this stress test, right, to see if, hey, 100% of the projected benefits come through. What does it look like? What if a reduced benefit happens? What if there's changes to taxes, inflation, retirement expenses? All these things get factored into stress tests for you to make sure you have as much confidence about the future as you can. That's what Allied Wealth does with their clients every day. And it's just a phone call away to begin this conversation. 844-944-7555. Take advantage of that stress test now. 844-944-7555. All right, more coming up right here on Redefine Retirement with Ryan Wheelis. So stay tuned.
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1: 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And you can begin that conversation, find out if you're a good fit to work with Allied Wealth, 844-944-7555, or text the word PLAN, P-L-A-N, to 21,000 as well. And we talk about Social Security, Ryan, talking about the future of it. I've seen in the news a little bit about this Promise Act of 2026. It's bipartisan, right? That doesn't happen very often. Is this going to fix Social Security?
0: Well, the good news is, Ben, is that you don't hear a lot on the Hill about fixing Social Security. And we all know there's a problem. We've been talking about it on the previous segment, and there's a problem, right? So, you know, Social Security is only 6 years away from insolvency, and we need action to save it, like yesterday. Okay. Not today, yesterday, right? So one of the interesting things is that we're trying to, on the Hill, figure out a way to start moving down the path. And this Promise Act is interesting. So the proposed legislation doesn't actually fix Social Security. That's the bad news. But it's an important distinction because it's kind of forcing Congress to develop a timetable and come to a vote on a solution. So stop talking about the problem and force Congress to deal with it. And so I think it's going to be a very good step. You know, I believe right now that folks are facing a potential 22% cut in their Social Security benefits in 2032. And guys and gals, I'm not a doom and gloom person. I'm not trying to say that to you, okay? But it is a reality in which we live, and it's a possibility that we need to be thinking about as your financial advisor and about, hey, if Social Security is a large part of your income and you take a 22% hit, where are we going to make up that shortfall? Because, Ben, if you take a 22% hit on your Social Security income, what didn't change is your expenses. Mm-hmm. They didn't go down, right? Your power bill is still going to be your power bill. Your light bill is still going to be your light bill and gas bill and, you know, food bill and all that kind of stuff. It's not going to change. In fact, it's likely going to go up because of inflation. You know, that's important. And then the other part of it is, if Social Security, you're not as reliant on Social Security, okay, cool, good job, but we're going to have to make up that Social Security income shortfall from somewhere. How are we going to make that up? What does that do to your tax situation? Because remember, only 85% of Social Security benefits are taxable, and all of your income out of IRAs and pensions is 100% taxable, right? So there's some tax efficiency that you lose. In addition to that, if you have a cut, 22% cut in your Social Security benefits, that means you lost a 85% tax efficient part of your money. You also lost a part of your money, okay, your government pension, so to speak, that was inflation adjusted. So what do we do about that, right? So there's just a lot of mathematics that goes into that and a lot of planning that goes on. And I'm hoping that the Promise Act is the real deal. I'm hoping they get it pushed through, and I'm hoping they actually take action. And I'm hoping we don't see 22% cuts in Social Security. But what I want to do for folks out there, Ben, who are facing this and worried about it, is I want to build a plan around it so that in the event it happens, we've proven out strategies that we can in place mathematically that keep you at the same income level and don't destroy your overall retirement plan. And that's a stress test that we do at Allied Wealth, and folks can get it right now by calling the show.
1: Yeah, it's 844-944-7555. It's also very easy if you just have your cell phone. Hopefully not driving. We don't encourage you to text while you're driving, of course, but you can text the word plan to 21,000 right now to begin that stress test, have that conversation, find out truly where you stand. Ryan's going to tell you the truth, no matter if it's good or bad, right? If you have work to do, he'll tell you that. If you're in good spot, he'll tell you that as well. But the thing is, you want to be able to find out exactly where you stand, and that's what this stress test can accomplish. 844-944-7555. You know, another thing that comes up with Social Security when we hear people that reach out, Ryan, is that, hey, it's a decision many people just kind of make in isolation, right? It's either, hey, do I take it at 62 and begin turning on that benefit right away? Maybe I'm worried about it running out of money. Or do I wait till 70 so I can get my maximum benefit? Is it that simple?
0: It can be, Ben. If your retirement plan was largely based on Social Security, that's the decision that you make. Okay. And if you're in that situation, I can tell you right now, you want to work as close to 70 as you possibly can and try to save as much money as you can. If you're, say, you know, 60 right now, work till 70, save as much money as you can, and do all you can to make sure you get to that 70 age. That's going to be a big part of your Social Security. Okay. But if you're on the other spectrum, opposite end of the spectrum, you're a more well-funded retiree. Okay. We got to figure out is this, what is the composition of your retirement accounts? All right. Meaning, do you have all of your money in a 401k or IRA? If you do, what you don't understand is you've got a business partner in your 401k and IRA, and that's Uncle Sam. Every time you take a dollar out of those accounts to finance your lifestyle, Uncle Sam wants their cut. And they're not nice about it, by the way, at all. Okay. They want their cut, and they're very unforgiving. All right. And that's in the form of taxes. If we want to employ a strategy that helps mitigate the risk of one spouse dying and moving from the joint filer tax rates to the much higher single filer tax rates, which does happen when one spouse dies, folks, by the way, okay? So they lose the Social Security check, they pay more tax on the remaining income. Think about that for a second, all right? And then we also want to plan around passing the remaining assets to our children or charity or whoever it is, okay? Well, we can put strategies in place that may say, hey, yes, you could live from 62 to 75. That's true. And if we turn the Social Security on at age 70 and you live to 75, you lost money. But your spouse still gets your remaining Social Security check. So you lost money, but did the overall family lose money based on the longevity of how long your spouse lives after you die? Okay. But the other part of that is how much money were we able to convert from IRA over to Roth IRA by delaying Social Security, letting your Social Security grow, and not having that Social Security income coming into the Roth conversion conversation and causing us to pay more tax on a Roth conversion or being able to convert less money. And see, there's it's like this these knobs, Ben. You turn this knob right here, what does it do over here? If I turn that knob over there, what is it impact in other places? And that's how you have to look at Social Security. It's not just a, hey, break-even points, age 85. It just doesn't work that way. Social Security is not about what's on your statement. It's about what you keep in your account after taxes. It's also about which check remains when one spouse dies, because the small check goes away and the big check stays. And I can promise you this, guys. Yes, I'm talking to the men out there, okay? If you could have left your wife a bigger Social Security check and you didn't, and she finds out about it and you die, she's going to wake you up and kill you all over again.
1: You got to answer from the grave, that's for sure. All right, if you have questions, look, this is why the stress test is so important. Why you offer it, right, every single week, Ryan, to people that and a lot of people that call in and reach out and take advantage of this are thankful they did, right? No matter where you stand, get the stress test figured out. It's 844-944-7555. Again, 844-944-7555. You can also text the word plan to 21,000 to schedule that discovery call and that stress test as well. Find out if you're a good fit to work with Allied Wealth.
0: And Ben, let me just give some folks something here real quick, okay? Mm-hmm. People ask us all the time, what is it that we get from working with you? What's the benefit? It's really simple. If I can help you lower your cost, are we adding value to the relationship? Yes. If I can help you reduce your risk and increase your returns, are we adding value to the relationship? If I can help you implement concepts and ideas that you can't do working on your own, okay, do it yourself or kind of way, all right? I've got ideas up my sleeve that you don't know about that will help benefit your situation greatly, okay? Are we adding value to the relationship? And the answer is in all three of those scenarios, yes, we are, okay? And so if you want to see the value that we add, just call us. It's not hard. And Ben, I'll say this. Just because you call us and you take advantage of our stress test or our second opinion service, it doesn't mean we're going to go dramatically changing what you've got, what's going on. I got a guy down in Galveston who came to our estate planning class. He's 84. His wife is 54, if I remember correctly. I'm pretty close to that number. So she's 30 years younger than him. All right. But he's got $700,000 left in his IRA. And he's got $10 million in his investment account. His cost basis and his investment account's about $3.5 billion.
1: Wow.
0: So the guy did some good investing and has held his stocks through thick and thin, and he's done well. And he comes in and talks to me. And I'm like, look, dude, I love you. You've got one of the best retirement plans I've ever seen. You spent down your taxable dollars, your IRA money. He said, Ryan, we're likely going to spend it all before I die. I said, I hope you do. And so that means that my wife here is going to inherit this broker's account. It's got $10 million in it with a $7.5 billion gain. All right, a $6.5 billion gain. And I'm like, yeah, that's awesome because she's going to get that tax-free. He's like, I know. I'm like, well, dude, you guys are doing great. I mean, this is a pretty cool setup you've got here. You know, and he's like, I'm like, are you worried about the risk on these stocks at all? He's like, yeah, I am. But, you know, Apple's not going anywhere. I've owned it for years. Altria is not going anywhere. I've owned it for years. And I've owned Exxon for years. I mean, the guy's got a good portfolio and he's done a good job. Now, he is looking and interviewing advisors because he is concerned that his wife is not willing to accept the risk he took with the money to get them where they are. And she basically said that in the meeting, by the way. We're talking and you know, staying in touch with one another and talking about ideas and that sort of thing. And really just trying to build a relationship with the wife so that when he does pass on, there's a relationship and she knows where to go with the money, knows where to get help. The other aspect, Ben, is I asked the lady one time, I said, listen, I'm looking at your accounts right now and I want to ask you a question. And she goes, okay. I said, how much of this money are you willing to lose today? You know what she told me?
1: What?
0: None.
1: Yeah.
0: And I said, what's your current portfolio doing to address that concern? Because right now I'm not seeing much. She said, Ryan, I've been telling my advisor that I don't want to take much risk with my money for years. And they tell me that they're the advisor and I'm a client, and I pay them for their advice, and this is what they're doing. Hmm. And I've never really felt heard. I've never felt listened to, and it shouldn't be that way. So you should know what's going on with your portfolio and your money. Your money should be managed how you want it to be managed. And there's some math that needs to be looked at to make sure it's being managed the right way to get you where you want to go. But the bottom line is we all have a risk budget. Our risk budget is how much risk we can afford to take. It's that simple. We don't need to take more risk than that. Warren Buffett, greatest investor of all time, says it never makes sense to risk something you already have for something you don't need. And that's the basis of the planning we do at Allied Wealth, Ben.
1: Yeah, and it's a phone call away right now, 844-944-7555. Really have nothing to lose, right, by picking up the phone and dialing 844-944-7555. Even the time that you're going to trade, it's going to be for a valuable conversation that hopefully you're going to get a lot out of. Even if you're in great shape, you're going to find that out, right? But it begins with a phone call, 844-944-7555. That's the whole goal of Allied Wealth, is to make sure that you have more time to do what you want to do with your time in your life, right? That's the whole goal, and that's what they want to accomplish there. So reach out. If you have any questions, we'll have that stress test as well. That all begins with a phone call. All right, we got more coming up right here on Redefine Retirement, so stay tuned.
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1: 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Also, if you are just catching the end of the show, maybe want to check out more of what Ryan has to say, dig a little bit deeper into these conversations about advanced planning and some of the feelings around retirement. I know that's what Ryan's been discussing a lot on his podcast and YouTube channel, which you can find by searching Redefine Retirement as well. It's on demand on your own time. Great opportunity, really, to explore a different aspect of retirement, right?
0: Absolutely, Ben. I mean, when I started doing this podcast, I had no idea where it would take me. And we've interviewed financial advisors, industry experts. Social Security experts, top people from Morningstar Research. And it's been an interesting journey, for sure. I have learned myself so much, and the listeners of our podcast, and I have clients and prospects tell us all the time, they love it and they listen to it. You know, we're not on there being salesy. We're being educational. And what's interesting is, like, one of them was recently, Ben, was ageism, right? You know, people that are the ageism is a concern for people because, you know, if there's age discrimination out there, for instance, and if you're behind on retirement and your intent is to work longer, well, you may have intention on doing that, but you may not have the option of doing that because you may be forced out of your company because you're aging, right? And it's just the stuff that on that podcast, interesting. What do you do if you get laid off? What do you do if you are not feeling fulfilled in retirement? I mean, how do you transition into retirement from being a, you know, executive at Exxon or Chevron or a United Airline captain or Southwest Airline captain? You know, how do you transition? And there's just a lot of stuff on there beyond the dollars and cents of retirement that I think people could get a lot of value out of. And all I got to do is go over to YouTube, pop in Redefine Retirement with Ryan. And I think we're up to 60 episodes so far. So we're taking a little break on it right now, trying to rejigger the guest list, which we're working on. And we'll start reproducing again here in about 2 weeks. There's still some great content on there. I think we've up to 600 videos on our YouTube channel now. All that education, folks, and it's just out there for you to review and see.
1: Yeah, that's the goal, right? Education, right? And that's what we do here on this show every single week. Again, phone lines are open now, 844-944-7555. As we talk about retirement planning, another big assumption, Ryan, that people make is I've been building up, been saving pretty well in my retirement accounts. I'm just going to withdraw whatever I need from my portfolio, right? It seems like a pretty simple strategy, but this is a big mistake here and a really big risk that a lot of retirees face.
0: Well, it's interesting, Ben, because, you know, people talk about this 4% rule all the time. Okay. And that's what you're saying. Hey, I'm going to withdraw this particular amount of money out of my portfolio and so on down the line. What's interesting is that's one way to generate retirement income. Okay. But even Vanguard has come out here recently and they're saying, hey, listen, there's no sense in living in austerity in retirement. And if you are subjecting yourself to the 4% rule, you very well could be living in austerity. And it doesn't make sense to do it. And so they're trying to figure out ways for people to maximize their retirement savings at Vanguard, by the way. And one of the interesting things that they said recently in their study that came out that people can get and call the show and I'll send them a copy of it is buying an income annuity creates a situation where your probability of success, and this is Vanguard saying this, Ben, okay? Your probability of success in retirement goes through the roof. The amount of money you can spend in retirement goes through the roof. The happiness that you feel in retirement goes through the roof. The enjoyment in life and confidence you have to go out into the world and spend money with confidence, even though the stock market may be going up, down, or sideways, which is guaranteed to do, all right, is behind having income guaranteed for life. And this is Vanguard saying this. So it's just really interesting to hear. And folks, I would tell you something right now. What people don't understand is this. You've got Ken Fisher out there saying, bring me your $1 million and I can get you this much money. Never, ever buy an annuity. Okay. Then you got other people out there like Ed Slott and Tom Hegna that say you're crazy if you don't have annuities. Okay. Because guaranteed income for life creates happier people. They spend more money in retirement with confidence. They don't worry about their money and they enjoy life. Well, guess what? One says have no money in annuities. One says have annuities, but also have some investment accounts too. Who's right? Yeah. Nobody is, Ben. Good question. None of the guys are right. Okay. They're all wrong. They're all wrong. And why do I say that? I say they're all wrong because every person out there is different. We all have a unique thumbprint. No thumbprint is the same. And where I'm going with this, folks, is we, whether you know it or not, have something called a retirement income style. All right. And there's a whole study on this thing, retirement income style. Okay. That we can go into, but for radio purposes, cause I don't have a whiteboard in front of me. Now you're driving in, you're down the road in your car right now. So just listen and don't try to watch me draw on a whiteboard is this. You're either risk on. All right. And risk on means you are okay with taking risk to generate your retirement income. And if you are, that's fine. There's nothing wrong with that. Understand the math behind it. Understand what you're doing. Okay. Because Ben, with somebody with $10 million who needs $100,000 a year, they can lose half their money twice and still be okay in retirement. They're still going to be fine. Okay. But for somebody out there who's got $2 million who needs $100,000 a year, they can't afford to lose half their money. And I'm not saying you're going to lose half your money permanently, folks, but markets can be volatile. You know, big crashes do happen. Go back and look at 01, 02, 03, or excuse me, 2000, 2001, 2002, 08, 09. COVID crash was 37%, a pretty big number, right? big things can happen. The worst thing that can happen to you, though, is you believe you're a risk on retirement income style receiver. A big market downturn happens, and you suddenly find out you're the opposite. And what is the opposite? Well, the opposite of risk on is risk off. And risk off means I am not comfortable having the income I receive for retirement to fund my lifestyle. I'm not okay with it fluctuating up and down based on stock market or economic conditions. For me to feel confident to step out of my job at Exxon, Chevron, Southwest Airlines, down the medical center in Houston, United Airlines, okay? I want to know that my paycheck is going to be consistent in what it is, all right? Every single month. I don't want to worry about it going up and down. And then, quite frankly, didn't you have that, right? Do you know what your paycheck's going to be Friday?
1: Mm-hmm, I do.
0: I know what mine's going to be Friday, yep. Right? I know it's going to be the Friday after that. And I know if I go in for a performance review and I've done better, the paycheck's going to get bigger. It ain't going backwards. And I know what it's going to be. Well, so you want to retire all of a sudden and be risk on income style receiver, and you're okay having that paycheck fluctuate up and down. And so you just got to be mindful of where you are. Some people want guaranteed income and no market risk. Some people are okay having all the income coming in come from market risk. And guys and gals, listen, there is no right or wrong here. Okay. Ken Fisher's not wrong. Tom Hagna, Ed Slott, they're not wrong. Okay. What they are doing is speaking to an income style. And you have to determine which one of those you are. And if you don't know, you should go through some psychological stress testing with a good advisor like we are at Allied Wealth and talk about, okay, listen, if we go down this road and you're risk on and the market drops 20%, I want you to tell me what you're going to do the next day. And let's walk through it. And we're going to write this stuff down. And when that happens, we're going to pull that stuff out and we're going to activate whatever we said we're going to do in that instance. Okay. And if you're a risk off income style receiver, you want your income coming from guaranteed sources. And I said, are you okay? You've got $3 million. We put $1 million into an income annuity. All right. That income annuity is paying you $80,000 a year for the rest of your life. You're likely not going to get any growth on top of that $1 million in that annuity. Okay. But you'll get the $80,000 a year guaranteed to you as long as you have breath in your body. Okay, cool. All of a sudden, the market increases in 1 year 100%. You missed that return on that money, didn't you? What are you going to do? What's going to happen, right? So you can't have it both ways. There's no right or wrong. It's just super important to understand which style you are. And at Allied Wealth, we are capable and serve both styles, all right? We serve them well. But folks, the worst thing that can happen to you, number one, is not knowing that before you build a retirement plan. Because it leads to the second thing. The second thing is you find out that you're not risk on. You're actually risk off because you retired. The paycheck that's been consistent coming in your household for your entire life is going up and down and you don't like it. And you decide to do some things at a lower point in the market than where you were when you retired on less dollars. That's the worst thing that can happen to you. The other side of that is you can be a risk off personality or think you are. And find out, you know what? I'm not risk off. I'm not spending as much money as I thought I would in retirement. I want more dollars. I want more growth. Okay. So it's just important to understand where you are. And I think folks can really dive into how to figure that out, Ben, by connecting with my financial planning team.
1: Yeah. And if you're 5 years from retirement, already retired, simply wondering whether all the pieces actually fit together, Ryan and the team at Allied Wealth are happy to help you find out. That's why we're offering this retirement income stress test. They're going to help you determine whether your retirement paycheck can withstand a bad market, inflation, changes to Social Security, taxes, longevity, loss of a spouse. I mean, there's a lot that can happen that you want to be prepared for. And it begins with a phone call, 844-944-7555, or text the word plan to 21,000, because retirement isn't just about having the biggest account. It's about having the confidence that paycheck will still be there when you need it. And that's how Ryan and the team at Allied Wealth help redefine retirement. Thanks for joining us again this week. Remember, you can find more on YouTube and your favorite podcasting app. Just search Redefine Retirement. We'll talk to you again next week. 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
12: Hawaii's bracing for a hurricane. I'm Daria Albinger, Fox News. Lala is bringing strong wind, heavy rain, and dangerous surf, especially to the Big Island.
13: Lala is officially a hurricane, which means its sustained winds are at least 75 miles per hour. All eyes are on the Big Island, which is set to see the first and the strongest impacts from Lala. In parts of the state, we could see more than 2 feet of rain. We could see mudslides, flooding, and waves reaching 20 feet as well. People spent most of yesterday getting ready. You could see long lines at gas stations and stores as families stocked up ahead of the possible power outages we could be seeing. Across Honolulu, businesses are putting sandbags in place, bracing for flooding. Hawaii Governor Josh Green has declared a state of emergency here. There's at least 180 service members with the Hawaii National Guard standing by to deploy if needed.
12: That's Fox's Katie Byrne in Honolulu. President Trump suggested in a speech yesterday that the U.S. could claim the Strait of Hormuz as a U.S. territory if Iran is defeated. Fox's Jonathan Hunt is in Tel Aviv.
14: President Trump adding an extra comment.
15: Pretty soon I'll be declaring the Hormuz Strait a territory of the United States.
14: You can probably bet that he's talking figuratively rather than literally, meaning he believes that that U.S. naval blockade can remain in place pretty much indefinitely. The Iranian deputy foreign minister writing on X, quote, the Strait of Hormuz cannot be seized by tweet, nor by aircraft carrier, nor by issuing an order, nor by an election speech. The memorandum of understanding signed between Iran and the U.S. back in June had a 60-day ceasefire written into it. That ceasefire runs out on Monday.
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12: Alex Murdaugh will not be retried in the same South Carolina courtroom where he was convicted of murdering his wife and son. Here's Fox's Madison Scarpino.
28: The judge ruling the retrial will not be in the same small rural county it was last time. The judge also granting the defense's request for an independent lab to analyze trace DNA found under Maggie Murdaugh's fingernails from an unknown male. But prosecutors doubted another defense theory, wanting to explore if shell casings at the Murdaugh family crime scene are connected to a rifle used in another murder in a nearby town. The judge also ruled that some of Murdaugh's testimony from his 2023 trial can be used in this upcoming retrial.
12: Murdaugh's next hearing will be in November. The new trial will start in April. Luigi Mangione's attorney now wants to dismiss the state charges his client still faces, including murder. The accused CEO killer pleaded guilty to separate federal charges yesterday.
27: He confessed in federal court to targeting UnitedHealthcare CEO Brian Thompson. He said after years of back pain, he tracked down the location of the insurer's conference by pretending to be an investor. He told the federal judge in part, quote, before traveling to New York, I used a 3D printer to make part of a gun. On the morning of December 4th, 2024, I shot Mr. Thompson in Manhattan and he died. I knew what I was doing was illegal. Mangione's defense team now argues that this admission and Mangione's guilty plea on federal charges of stalking resulting in death would make another trial a violation of New York's double jeopardy laws.
12: That's Fox's CB Cotton. Sentencing is set for December 18th. Prosecutor

0: that you've earned.
1: Hello, welcome in. This is Redefine Retirement with Ryan Wheelis. He is founder of Allied Wealth. We got a good show for you today. We always talk about the advanced planning strategies that Allied Wealth does. We talk about retirement planning, financial planning, some of those key conversations that Ryan has with his clients every single day. Today, we're talking about, hey, will your retirement paycheck survive the real world? You know, most people spend 30 or 40 years building their retirement accounts. But here's the question we want you to think about today. If your paycheck stopped this Friday, could you explain exactly where your next 360 monthly paychecks are going to come from? We're going to ask Ryan that next. Remember, phone lines are open, 844-944-7555. Again, 844-944-7555. You can also text the word PLAN, P-L-A-N, to 21,000 to schedule that 15-minute discovery call, have a review of where you stand, and see what the planning might look like moving forward. But Ryan, I throw that question out there, 360 monthly paychecks. First off, that seems like a long time. I'm guessing most people cannot tell you where that's going to come from.
2: Some people can, some people can't. But it's interesting, Ben, because we'll get into this later in the show too. But LIMRA put out a statistic, and 60% of pre-retirees don't have a financial advisor. And I see this a lot. People, they save and save and save and save in their 401k plan. Mm-hmm. Maybe they're fortunate enough to have a pension, and they know those rules. They know 59.5, I can take money out and not pay the 10% early withdrawal penalty. They know at 65, I go on Medicare and I've got Medicare covered. They likely know if their insurance from work is carried through age 65, it becomes their Medicare supplemental insurance at 65. They know what their pension is, and they can run the calculations online, that sort of thing. And I think a lot of people do that, and they don't engage with an advisor to get the rest of the plan out there. And the rest of the plan is really talking a lot about how do you actually take the money you've saved and accumulated and replace your paycheck. Because, Ben, I don't know, if you stop working and doing what you're doing right now, is the company you work for still going to give you a paycheck?
1: No, absolutely not.
2: Do they care if you retire or not?
1: Nope.
2: No, it doesn't matter if you quit, retire, or go somewhere else, right? So it's interesting. So, you know, what we're talking about today is retirement income planning has really long played, you know, second fiddle to asset accumulation. And it's always been about accumulate, accumulate, accumulate, accumulate. But what's interesting, Ben, is Vanguard, one of the largest index fund companies in the world, is now making the case to investors that the harder part of it, the more consequential work begins on income the day the paycheck stops. And so, like we said, you know, if your paycheck stopped today, where's your next 360 paychecks going to come from? And why is it 360? Because it's a 30-year retirement timeline. Well, what happens if you live 40 years in retirement? Where's the paycheck come from? Right? So it's really interesting to see Vanguard talking about this, because they're largely an accumulation type company. I think where people go wrong is connecting the dots between what you did to get you to retirement, to an amount of money that you feel like you are comfortable to retire on. By the way, the recent Schwab survey says that's $1.5 million, according to what people feel out there. But if you get to that point that you can retire, that's a number. But how do you convert that money into savings? And what got you to that point is likely not what you should be doing going forward. And so, for instance, people are looking at this thing called the 4% rule, and they go, okay, I've got $1.5 million. I can take out, you know, 4% of a million is 40,000, 4% of $500,000 is 20,000. So I could pull out $60,000 a year plus my Social Security. I'm good. And that's fine. You can go that route. All right. The challenge is, what begins to happen is, once our paycheck stops coming in and we move into retirement, it's a big step. And the way we think about money, whether you want to realize it or not, it changes dramatically. Because before, we were in the catbird seat, in the sense that we had $1.5 million, if that's what we had in our 401k plan. But now, and we still had a paycheck, right? $1.5 million in the 401k plan, still getting our paycheck. But now we retire. So the paycheck part of it's gone. We don't get that anymore. And we've got to use that $1.5 million to generate the income we need over the next 360 paychecks and not run out of money or income in the process. And that's uniquely

0: different way of going about it. What we have to think about is, what are the risks associated with making that transition? And Ben, one of the most overlooked ones is not risk in the market. It's not risk in owning stocks, or, you know, AI stocks, or buying the S&P 500 index, or bonds and interest rate risk. Mm-hmm. It's taxes. And it's, you know, taxes are a huge threat to how long your money lasts. And very few people out there are getting proper tax advice. And that's such an important thing, because if you look at it this way, Ben, if you've got $1 million 401k and your effective tax rate is 20%, how much of the 401k is actually yours?
1: What, 800,000?
0: 800 grand. Pretty simple math, right? Mm-hmm. So 800 grand is yours. But what it also means is, the money you have in that 401k is, every time you take money out, you're taxed. You got a business partner. Okay. And so very few people think about the tax side of financial planning, retirement planning, and retirement income generation. And it's interesting, because we do at Allied Wealth, and if we can help you reduce taxes that you're paying on your retirement income, your dollars go so much further. And it's such an important part of the planning we do at Allied Wealth.
1: Yeah. And you can call now, 844-944-7555. If you're within 5 years of retirement, or if you just recently retired, you're listening to what Ryan's saying and thinking, look, I've accumulated the money, but nobody's really shown me how this all turns into income. That's what this phone call is all about, right? 844-944-7555. Your chance to take advantage of retirement income stress tests with Allied Wealth and the team there. You can also text the word plan to 21,000 if it's easier. They're going to look at your retirement accounts, your social security, your pensions, investments, taxes, talk about all this, and then help you answer that question. Are you actually ready to turn off the paycheck? And that's a big deal, Ryan. And I, you know, listen to this and go, okay, yeah, I know taxes are going to be a big deal, but how much can I actually save? You know, you're talking about, it can make a big difference. What does that actually look like on paper?
0: Ben, when we do a tax analysis, which the folks can get right now by calling the show or texting plan to 21,000, we actually mathematically show you over life what we will save you in taxes by following our strategies. And that's while you're alive. But we also show what we save you once you pass on and leave the assets to your kids. I just had a very, very well-to-do couple in my office this morning. And they are have substantial pensions, both of them, and Social Security, and they don't touch their money. And they have substantial IRA accounts. They are giving the IRA accounts away. Giving them away. You know why they said they're giving them away? Why? Because we don't want to burden our children with 10 years of taxes. They do well. They've got good incomes. And we know if we dump these IRAs to our kids, they're in a situation to where they don't need the money in the first place. And all we're doing is creating an undue tax burden for them. So we're giving those IRAs away to charity, which is awesome, right? But to that end, when kids inherit money these days, they have 10 years to take the money out. All right. And so if you leave your kids $1 million IRA, 37% of it goes to taxes, Ben. That's 370 grand of taxes. Okay. It's probably more than that, because the IRA is going to grow over a 10-year period, right? Well, who paid the taxes? And people go, well, the kids did. I'm like, no, the kids didn't. The kids are going to take the money out of the IRA and pay the tax. So ultimately, you pay the tax, right? So that's just one part of it, is the kid tax stuff, okay? And the inheriting IRAs over a 10-year period and having to take them out over a 10-year period. The other part is the spouse tax. Right? What happens when one spouse dies? Well, the surviving spouse loses a Social Security check, may lose pension income if that's out there. All right. But what happens is they have 1 year left to file in the joint filer tax brackets. After that, they move over to the single filer tax brackets. And so when they move to the single filer tax brackets, they have less income, but they're paying a higher tax rate on the remaining income. And so it's a double-edged sword. So the tax planning look that we do at Allied Wealth is very forward-looking. We look at how to save you money while you're taking distributions. We look at how to save you money when one spouse dies. We look at how to save you money when your kids inherit the money, all right? And it's such an important part of what we do, but our programs and analysis that we do for our prospects that call the show and our existing client base, it actually shows you dollar for dollar. Hey, if we follow this plan and your accounts grow at this assumed rate, we're not saying like 20%, we're typically showing somewhere between 7 and 9% growth over a 25 or 30 year period. You know, this is how much tax you're going to save over the long term. And when people see it for the first time, Ben, they're kind of like, you know, I think I want to give those guys a call and check this out, because this makes a lot of sense to me. And folks, think about it this way. The more tax you have to pay, And by the way, taxes today are as low as they're ever going to be in our future. Our country's in massive amounts of debt. The government gets its revenue to pay its debt and its bills with tax revenue. And we're at all-time debt and lowest tax rates in history, right? Or what, third best lowest tax rates in history. So it's kind of like, how does that dog hunt? And the answer is it don't. It don't hunt. They're coming for you, okay? And the strategies we put in place at Allied Wealth can greatly reduce the amount of tax you pay on the income you receive. It's that simple.
1: 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Very easy to do. But a lot to think through. And again, these are the conversations that Allied Wealth are having. Not every advising team are having these tax planning conversations, but you should be if you want to do the most for your future. It all begins with a phone call. All right, we got more coming up right here on Redefine Retirement with Ryan Wheelis. So stay tuned.
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1: Welcome back in. You're listening to Redefine Retirement with Ryan Wheelis, founder of Allied Wealth. You'll find their offices across Texas. You got Houston, Austin, Beaumont, and more. If you're hearing this, there's probably an office nearby. There's probably also a class happening nearby as well. These are free classes that Ryan and the team at Allied Wealth are putting on all the time for educational purposes, right? To better position yourself. I know you've been doing a lot of estate planning conversations, Ryan, which might be a surprise to a lot of people because you're just a financial advisor, right?
0: Well, that's all we are, is financial advisors, and we're good ones, right? We're not CPAs. We're not estate planning attorneys. You know, the thing about that, Ben, is that when I talk to the CPA and I talk to the estate planning attorney, because we get very involved in the families we serve, they're like, hey, we don't have conversations like this with other advisors. It's interesting because when we get them all together and we start talking about how we're going to do things, like, you know, you guys are the quarterback. This is kind of interesting. You're quarterback in this relationship and keeping all the dots connected. And that's important. And which is why we do the estate planning classes that we do all over town. They're held at libraries, community centers, community colleges. They are fully educational. They are not sales presentations in any capacity whatsoever. So do not bring your checkbook if you come to one, because you're not buying anything. You're not selling anything. And so what we're there doing, Ben, is educating people about estate planning. And estate planning is an art. you are in a situation to where people think an estate plan is going to an attorney and getting a trust. Mm-hmm. I can't tell you the number of times that people have come to our class and I go, you don't need a trust at all. You saved $10,000 by coming here tonight. And they're very grateful for that. Okay. But I've also seen people on the other hand that need a trust implicitly and they got to get one right away because they've got issues going on. And in one case, had a guy had a special needs daughter, and he wasn't aware of, you know, what happens if a special needs child inherits money and how to deal with that. So of course, a special needs trust is super important in that instance. But then the other part of it is if you're in an estate planning class, you're likely wanting to protect something. And what I mean by that is you're there to protect your money from creditors, predators, lawsuits, an incident or accident, or, you know, people finding out how much money that you're leaving your kid. Because, you know, if you leave $20 million behind and it goes through probate, that's public information. Anyone can find that. And your son or daughter is all of a sudden finding out, well, why am I all of a sudden so popular and everyone's best friend, yep. Right? And you don't want that to happen. And a good estate plan could help protect from that. But there's just so many protections that can go into place when it is, in fact, needed. The interesting thing is, though, is that it doesn't matter how your estate plan is set up, whether it's through a trust, revocable or irrevocable, or you're passing money through a transfer on death deed for your property or a BTR 121 for cars, or Lady Bird deed. There's all kind of stuff out there over trust that can be effective. The bottom line is one thing that's overlooked is the taxation of the money when it's received. And that's where we come in, is we're very good at helping you understand that yes, you're going to leave these monies behind, but at some point in time, these monies are going to have to be distributed. And we want to make sure those monies are distributed in the most tax efficient manner possible. The other one is, okay, you've got $20 million today and you're feeling good about yourself. You want to leave this money behind your kids, or if it's $2 million or $1 million, same thing. What's being done to ensure that that money in its current form and current value level is going to be what's there for your beneficiaries? How much risk is being taken with your money? And more importantly, are you adequately being rewarded for the amount of risk you're taking in your investments? And Ben, 9 times out of 10, when people answer that question, they answer it with, I don't know. And that's shocking to me because you should know that. You should know the tax situation, the risk levels, and the different pass-through vehicles that are out there available to you that may save you $10,000 or $20,000 on a trust, or maybe you do need a trust. And those are all things we talk about at those estate planning classes. 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I'm glad I came.
1: Yeah, they're definitely worth your time. And you can learn more right now by calling 844-944-7555. Find out when the next class is. Reserve your spot as well by calling 844-944-7555. You're listening to Redefine Retirement with Ryan Wheelis, founder of Allied Wealth. Ryan, I know we hear from a lot of people that are worried about Social Security. So I want to spend a couple of minutes on that with you right now, because, I mean, there is a problem. There's a development in Washington, right, that people have to pay attention to, because Social Security, this financing issue they have, is no longer decades away, right? It's around the corner, and this should be getting the attention of anyone in their 50s and 60s, right?
0: Yeah, we're talking about the Promise Act, Ben, but before we get there, let's just clear it up, okay? I don't believe Social Security is disappearing, okay? I just don't think that that's going to happen, and so I want to make that clear. I'm not doom and gloom, but there is no question that Social Security does, in fact, have a financing problem. All right. There's more money that's owed than is in the trust in the system, right? The Social Security trustees currently project retirement trust fund reserves will be depleted. It says could be in the study, by the way, but will be depleted in 2032. So what year are we in right now, Ben? Going into 2027 here pretty quick.
1: That's right.
0: Yeah. I mean, we're talking 5 years. So this isn't some problem for your grandkids and your kids and grandkids. It's your problem. Okay. And it is an issue. Under current projections, incoming Social Security revenues would be sufficient to pay out 78 cents on the dollar. So what that means is if nothing was done and no legislation was passed to fix the problem, you could see a 22% cut in your Social Security benefits. Now, look, nobody wants that to happen. You've worked your entire life for these benefits. They're already rightfully yours. You've paid for them. It's that simple, okay? But it is something that's a concern. If you are in that situation and you're heavily reliant on Social Security, think about what that could do to your retirement plan and your ability to pay your bills and your expenses in your golden years. All right. Some people out there do well enough to where it wouldn't matter at all. And it just depends on what boat you fall in, but it's important to have a plan and know what's out there and what could happen to you. Now, the thing about this is, if you're 61 today, you're going to be around 67 when we reach the projected date the Social Security runs out of money, so to speak. Okay? I don't think it gets cut 22% in 2032, Ben. Okay? Congress has numerous ways to change the system. They could change taxes. They could change future benefit formulas, pushing the claiming age out into the future. I do think that's something that happens, by the way. And why wouldn't it? Because people are living longer today than we ever thought possible before, right? I mean, the average retirement in, when Social Security started was like 12 years, all right? And so we can see why the system is stressed from that standpoint alone. So they could also change the Social Security wage base. I think you pay tax on Social Security right now up to like $180,000 a year. They could increase that to $1 million a year, and people would pay more tax on their wages that goes towards Social Security. They could combine several approaches. Nobody knows exactly what Congress will do, okay? But what I want somebody doing in a 30-year retirement plan is building a plan to where everything doesn't have to go exactly right. If this happens, we're okay. Right. And that's such an important thing, Ben, is to plan around things. And, you know, when I see that Lemmer puts out a study that very few people are engaging financial advisors before they retire, they're waiting until after they retire to do it, if they do it at all, it's crazy to me. All right. Because a good advisor can help you build plans around increasing taxes, around reduced Social Security benefits, around market risk. More importantly, around managing your behavior during tumultuous times in the market. You've heard me talk about my client who demanded to sell his entire portfolio to cash that was seeking 20% returns and said he could handle the risk, but he sold his entire portfolio to cash at the absolute bottom in COVID. And that guy's never got back in the market. That was a behavioral issue that I tried everything I could do to help that guy manage through. All right. And he missed one of the greatest market run-ups in history as a result of that. And it completely changed his retirement forever. So there's a lot of value in what we do. Social Security maximization is another one of those, Ben. Because, see, a lot of people think you get the most out of Social Security by claiming it at 62. Well, there used to be a lot of these file and suspend strategies and all that kind of stuff and loopholes to where you could kind of get more out of Social Security. You can't do any of that stuff anymore. So now, because people are living longer, especially females, all right, the strategy largely is for the person who is the highest wage earner in the household to not take their Social Security benefits until age 70. That's how you get the most out of the system right now. There's some other nuances you can do as well, okay, but they're few and far between. But one of the things we help you walk through is the mathematics behind why you may delay Social Security benefits. What happens if, in fact, they don't do anything in Congress and you do get a 22% cut to your benefits? What's that going to do to the long-term viability of your retirement plan, your income plan? Where's your money going to come from? What are we going to do when that happens? So we're building in contingencies along the way. And the reason why we do that, Ben, is that once you retire, guys and gals, that's it. There's no more paycheck coming in unless you want to go back to work. And even if you do go back to work, and you're in a situation where your plan was not working out, you don't have as much time on your side to grow your money and use the time value of money and the growth of money to get back to where you were. So you get one chance to do this right. And I highly encourage you to connect with a good financial planning team who can answer the many elements that go into a financial plan. And my team right now at Ally Wealth is standing by to help you do just that. And guess what, Ben? We don't charge a dime for it. It's free. There's absolutely no reason any person hearing my voice right now who's not talking to a financial advisor shouldn't pick up the phone and call the show. There's also no reason someone who's working with an advisor right now shouldn't take advantage of our second opinion service and get a second opinion and a second look on how you're doing. That's also free.
1: Yeah, it's a phone call away, 844-944-7555. Again, 844-944-7555. 7555. If you're worried about Social Security, the future of it, hey, what am I going to do with my income plan if I have to have a reduced benefit, right? Well, that can run this stress test, right, to see if, hey, 100% of the projected benefits come through. What does it look like? What if a reduced benefit happens? What if there's changes to taxes, inflation, retirement expenses? All these things get factored into stress tests for you to make sure you have as much confidence about the future as you can. That's what Allied Wealth does with their clients every day. And it's just a phone call away to begin this conversation. 844-944-7555. Take advantage of that stress test now. 844-944-7555. All right, more coming up right here on Redefine Retirement with Ryan Wheelis. So stay tuned.
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1: 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Lowering your tax bill down the road. 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And you can begin that conversation, find out if you're a good fit to work with Allied Wealth, 844-944-7555, or text the word PLAN, P-L-A-N, to 21,000 as well. And we talk about Social Security, Ryan, talking about the future of it. I've seen in the news a little bit about this Promise Act of 2026. It's bipartisan, right? That doesn't happen very often. Is this going to fix Social Security?
0: Well, the good news is, Ben, is that you don't hear a lot on the Hill about fixing Social Security. And we all know there's a problem. We've been talking about it on the previous segment, and there's a problem, right? So, you know, Social Security is only 6 years away from insolvency, and we need action to save it, like yesterday. Okay. Not today, yesterday, right? So one of the interesting things is that we're trying to, on the Hill, figure out a way to start moving down the path. And this Promise Act is interesting. So the proposed legislation doesn't actually fix Social Security. That's the bad news, but it's an important distinction because it's kind of forcing Congress to develop a timetable and come to a vote on a solution. So stop talking about the problem and force Congress to deal with it. And so I think it's going to be a very good step. You know, I believe right now that folks are facing a potential 22% cut in their Social Security benefits in 2032. And guys and gals, I'm not a doom and gloom person. I'm not trying to say that to you, okay? But it is a reality in which we live, and it's a possibility that we need to be thinking about as your financial advisor and about, hey, if Social Security is a large part of your income and you take a 22% hit, where are we going to make up that shortfall? Because Ben, if you take a 22% hit on your Social Security income, what didn't change is your expenses. Mm-hmm. They didn't go down, right? Your power bill is still going to be your power bill. Your light bill is still going to be your light bill and gas bill and, you know, food bill and all that kind of stuff. It's not going to change. In fact, it's likely going to go up because of inflation. You know, that's important. And then the other part of it is if Social Security, you're not as reliant on Social Security. Okay, cool. Good job. But we're going to have to make up that Social Security income shortfall from somewhere. How are we going to make that up? What does that do to your tax situation? Because remember, only 85% of Social Security benefits are taxable and all of your income out of IRAs and pensions is 100% taxable, right? So there's some tax efficiency that you lose. In addition to that, if you have a cut, 22% cut your Social Security benefits, that means you lost a 85% tax efficient part of your money. You also lost a part of your money, okay, your government pension, so to speak, that was inflation adjusted. So what do we do about that, right? So there's just a lot of mathematics that goes into that and a lot of planning that goes on. And I'm hoping that the Promise Act is the real deal. I'm hoping they get it pushed through and I'm hoping they actually take action. And I'm hoping we don't see 22% cuts in Social Security. But what I want to do for folks out there, Ben, who are facing this and worried about it, is I want to build a plan around it so that in the event it happens, we've proven out strategies that we can in place mathematically that keep you at the same income level and don't destroy your overall retirement plan. And that's a stress test that we do at Allied Wealth, and folks can get it right now by calling the show.
1: Yeah, it's 844-944-7555. It's also very easy if you just have your cell phone. Hopefully not driving. We don't encourage you to text while you're driving, of course, but you can text the word plan to 21,000 right now to begin that stress test, have that conversation, find out truly where you stand. Ryan's going to tell you the truth, no matter if it's good or bad, right? If you have work to do, he'll tell you that. If you're in good spot, he'll tell you that as well. But the thing is, you want to be able to find out exactly where you stand, and that's what this stress test can accomplish. 844-944-7555. You know, another thing that comes up with Social Security when we hear people that reach out, Ryan, is that, hey, it's a decision many people just kind of make in isolation, right? It's either, hey, do I take it at 62 and begin turning on that benefit right away? Maybe I'm worried about it running out of money. Or do I wait till 70 so I can get my maximum benefit? Is it that simple?
0: It can be, Ben. If your retirement plan was largely based on Social Security, that's the decision that you make. Okay. And if you're in that situation, I can tell you right now, you want to work as close to 70 as you possibly can and try to save as much money as you can. If you're say, you know, 60 right now, work till 70, save as much money as you can and do all you can to make sure you get to that 70 age. That's going to be a big part of your Social Security. Okay. But if you're on the other spectrum, opposite end of the spectrum, you're a more well-funded retiree. Okay. We got to figure out is this, what is the composition of your retirement accounts? All right. Meaning, do you have all of your money in a 401k or IRA? If you do, what you don't understand is you've got a business partner in your 401k and IRA, and that's Uncle Sam. Every time you take a dollar out of those accounts to finance your lifestyle, Uncle Sam wants their cut. And they're not nice about it, by the way, at all. Okay. They want their cut and they're very unforgiving. All right. And that's in the form of taxes. If we want to employ a strategy that helps mitigate the risk of one spouse dying and moving from the joint filer tax rates to the much higher single filer tax rates, which does happen when one spouse dies, folks, by the way. Okay. So they lose a Social Security check, they pay more tax on the remaining income. Think about that for a second. All right. And then we also want to plan around passing the remaining assets to our children or charity or whoever it is. Okay. Well, we can put strategies in place that may say, hey, yes, you could live from 62 to 75. That's true. And if we turn the Social Security on at age 70 and you live to 75, you lost money. But your spouse still gets your remaining Social Security check. So you lost money, but did the overall family lose money based on the longevity of how long your spouse lives after you die? Okay. But the other part of that is how much money were we able to convert from IRA over to Roth IRA by delaying Social Security, letting your Social Security grow, and not having that Social Security income coming into the Roth conversion conversation and causing us to pay more tax on a Roth conversion or it being able to convert less money. And see, it's like these knobs, Ben. You turn this knob right here, what does it do over here? If I turn that knob over there, what is it impact in other places? And that's how you have to look at Social Security. It's not just a, hey, break even points, age 85. It just doesn't work that way. Social Security is not about what's on your statement. It's about what you keep in your account after taxes. It's also about which check remains when one spouse dies, because the small check goes away and the big check stays. And I can promise you this, guys. Yes, I'm talking to the men out there. Okay. If you could have left your wife a bigger Social Security check and you didn't, and she finds out about it and you die, she's going to wake you up and kill you all over again.
1: You got to answer from the grave, that's for sure. All right, if you have questions, look, this is why the stress test is so important. Why you offer it, right, every single week, Ryan, to people that, and a lot of people that call in and reach out and take advantage of this are thankful they did, right? No matter where you stand, get the stress test figured out. It's 844-944-7555. Again, 844-944-7555. You can also text the word plan to 21,000 to schedule that discovery call and that stress test as well. Find out if you're a good fit to work with Allied Wealth.
0: And Ben, let me just give some folks something here real quick, okay? Mm-hmm. People ask us all the time, what is it that we get from working with you? What's the benefit? It's really simple. If I can help you lower your costs, are we adding value to the relationship? Yes. If I can help you reduce your risk and increase your returns, are we adding value to the relationship? If I can help you implement concepts and ideas that you can't do working on your own, okay, do it yourself or kind of way, all right? I've got ideas up my sleeve that you don't know about that will help benefit your situation greatly, okay? Are we adding value to the relationship? And the answer is in all three of those scenarios, yes, we are, okay? And so if you want to see the value that we add, just call us. It's not hard. And Ben, I'll say this. Just because you call us and you take advantage of our stress test or our second opinion service, it doesn't mean we're going to go dramatically changing what you've got, what's going on. I got a guy down in Galveston who came to our estate planning class. He's 84. His wife is 54, if I remember correctly. I'm pretty close in that number. So she's 30 years younger than him. All right. But he's got 700 grand left in his IRA. And he's got $10 million in his investment account. His cost basis and his investment account's about $3.5 billion.
1: Wow.
0: So the guy did some good investing and has held his stocks through thick and thin, and he's done well. And he comes in and talks to me. And I'm like, look, dude, I love you. You've got one of the best retirement plans I've ever seen. You've spent down your taxable dollars, your IRA money. He said, Ryan, we're likely going to spend it all before I die. I said, I hope you do. And so that means that my wife here is going to inherit this broker's account. It's got $10 million in it with a $7.5 billion gain. All right, a $6.5 billion gain. And I'm like, yeah, that's awesome, because she's going to get that tax-free. He's like, I know. I'm like, well, dude, you guys are doing great. I mean, this is a pretty cool setup you've got here. You know, and he's like, are you worried about the risk on these stocks at all? He's like, yeah, I am. But, you know, Apple's not going anywhere. I've owned it for years. Altria is not going anywhere. I've owned it for years. And I've owned Exxon for years. I mean, the guy's got a good portfolio and he's done a good job. Now, he is looking and interviewing advisors because he is concerned that his wife is not willing to accept the risk he took with the money to get them where they are. And she basically said that in the meeting, by the way. We're talking and you know, staying in touch with one another and talking about ideas and that sort of thing. And really just trying to build a relationship with the wife, so that when he does pass on, there's a relationship and she knows where to go with the money, knows where to get help. The other aspect, Ben, is I asked the lady one time, I said, listen, I'm looking at your accounts right now and I want to ask you a question. And she goes, okay. I said, how much of this money are you willing to lose today? You know what she told me?
1: What?
0: None.
1: Yeah.
0: And I said, what's your current portfolio doing to address that concern? Because right now I'm not seeing much. She said, Ryan, I've been telling my advisor that I don't want to take much risk with my money for years. And they tell me that they're the advisor and I'm the client and I pay them for their advice and this is what they're doing. And I've never really felt heard. I've never felt listened to. And it shouldn't be that way. So you should know what's going on with your portfolio and your money. Your money should be managed how you want it to be managed. And there's some math that needs to be looked at to make sure it's being managed the right way to get you where you want to go. But the bottom line is we all have a risk budget. Our risk budget is how much risk we can afford to take. It's that simple. We don't need to take more risk than that. Warren Buffett, greatest investor of all time, says it never makes sense to risk something you already have for something you don't need. And that's the basis of the planning we do at Allied Wealth, Ben.
1: Yeah, and it's a phone call away right now, 844-944-7555. Really have nothing to lose, right, by picking up the phone and dialing 844-944-7555. Even the time that you're going to trade, it's going to be for a valuable conversation that hopefully you're going to get a lot out of. Even if you're in great shape, you're going to find that out, right? But it begins with a phone call, 844-944-7555. That's the whole goal of Allied Wealth, is to make sure that you have more time to do what you want to do with your time in your life, right? That's the whole goal, and that's what they want to accomplish there. So reach out. If you have any questions, we'll have that stress test as well. That all begins with a phone call. All right, we got more coming up right here on Redefine Retirement, so stay tuned.
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1: 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Also, if you are just catching the end of the show, maybe want to check out more of what Ryan has to say, dig a little bit deeper into these conversations about advanced planning and some of the feelings around retirement. I know that's what Ryan's been discussing a lot on his podcast and YouTube channel, which you can find by searching Redefine Retirement as well. It's on demand on your own time. Great opportunity, really, to explore a different aspect of retirement, right?
0: Absolutely, Ben. I mean, when I started doing this podcast, I had no idea where it would take me. And we've interviewed financial advisors, industry experts, Social Security experts, top people from Morningstar Research. And it's been an interesting journey, for sure. I have learned myself so much. And the listeners of our podcast, and I have clients and prospects tell us all the time, they love it and they listen to it. You know, we're not on there being salesy, we're being educational. And what's interesting is, like, one of them was recently, Ben, with ageism, right? You know, people that the ageism is a concern for people because, you know, there's age discrimination out there, for instance. And if you're behind on retirement and your intent is to work longer, well, you may have intention on doing that, but you may not have the option of doing that because you may be forced out of your company because you're aging, right? And it's just the stuff that on that podcast, interesting. What do you do if you get laid off? What do you do if you are not feeling fulfilled in retirement? I mean, how do you transition into retirement from being a executive at Exxon or Chevron or a United Airline captain or Southwest Airline captain? You know, how do you transition? And there's just a lot of stuff on there beyond the dollars and cents of retirement that I think people can get a lot of value out of. And all I got to do is go over to YouTube, pop in Redefine Retirement with Ryan. And I think we're up to 60 episodes so far. Mm-hmm. So we're taking a little break on it right now, trying to rejigger the guest list, which we're working on. And we'll start reproducing again here in about 2 weeks. But there's still some great content on there. I think we've up to 600 videos on our YouTube channel now. All that education, folks, and it's just out there for you to review and see.
1: Yeah, that's the goal, right? Education, right? And that's what we do here on this show every single week. Again, phone lines are open now, 844-944-7555. As we talk about retirement planning, another big assumption, Ryan, that people make is I've been building up, been saving pretty well in my retirement accounts. I'm just going to withdraw whatever I need from my portfolio, right? It seems like a pretty simple strategy, but this is a big mistake here and a really big risk that a lot of retirees face.
0: Well, it's interesting, Ben, because, you know, people talk about this 4% rule all the time. Okay. And that's what you're saying. Hey, I'm going to withdraw this particular amount of money out of my portfolio and so on down the line. What's interesting is that's one way to generate retirement income. Okay. But even Vanguard has come out here recently and they're saying, hey, listen, there's no sense in living in austerity in retirement. And if you are subjecting yourself to the 4% rule, you very well could be living in austerity. And it doesn't make sense to do it. And so they're trying to figure out ways for people to maximize their retirement savings at Vanguard, by the way. And one of the interesting things that they said recently in their study that came out that people can get and call the show and I'll send them a copy of it is buying an income annuity creates a situation where your probability of success, and this is Vanguard saying this, Ben, okay? Your probability of success in retirement goes through the roof. The amount of money you can spend in retirement goes through the roof. The happiness that you feel in retirement goes through the roof. The enjoyment in life and confidence you have to go out into the world and spend money with confidence, even though the stock market may be going up, down, or sideways, which is guaranteed to do, all right, is behind having income guaranteed for life. And this is Vanguard saying this. So it's just really interesting to hear. And folks, I will tell you something right now. What people don't understand is this. You got Ken Fisher out there saying, bring me your $1 million and I can get you this much money. Never, ever buy an annuity. Okay. Then you got other people out there like Ed Slott and Tom Hegna that say you're crazy if you don't have annuities. Okay. Because guaranteed income for life creates happier people. They spend more money in retirement with confidence. They don't worry about their money and they enjoy life. Well, guess what? One says have no money in annuities. One says have annuities, but also have some investment accounts too. Who's right? Yeah. Nobody is, Ben. None of the guys are right. Okay. They're all wrong. They're all wrong. And why do I say that? I say they're all wrong because every person out there is different. We all have a unique thumbprint. No thumbprint is the same. And where I'm going with this, folks, is we, whether you know it or not, have something called a retirement income style. All right. And there's a whole study on this thing, retirement income style, okay, that we can go into. But for radio purposes, because I don't have a whiteboard in front of me. Now you're driving it, you're down the road in your car right now. So just listen and don't try to watch me draw on a whiteboard. Is this, you're either risk on, all right. And risk on means you are okay with taking risk to generate your retirement income. And if you are, that's fine. There's nothing wrong with that. Understand the math behind it. Understand what you're doing. Okay. Because Ben, with somebody with $10 million who needs $100,000 a year, they can lose half their money twice and still be okay in retirement. They're still going to be fine. Okay. But for somebody out there who's got $2 million who needs $100,000 a year, they can't afford to lose half their money. And I'm not saying you're going to lose half your money permanently, folks, but markets can be volatile. You know, big crashes do happen. Go back and look at 01, 02, 03, or excuse me, 2000, 2001, 2002, 08, 09. COVID crash was 37%, a pretty big number, right? Big things can happen. The worst thing that can happen to you, though, is you believe you're a risk on retirement income style receiver. A big market downturn happens, and you suddenly find out you're the opposite. And what is the opposite? Well, the opposite of risk on is risk off. And risk off means I am not comfortable having the income I receive for retirement to fund my lifestyle. I'm not okay with it fluctuating up and down based on stock market or economic conditions. For me to feel confident, to step out of my job at Exxon, Chevron, Southwest Airlines, down the medical center in Houston, United Airlines. Okay. I want to know that my paycheck is going to be consistent in what it is. All right. Every single month. I don't want to worry about it going up and down. And man, quite frankly, didn't you have that? Right. Do you know what your paycheck's going to be Friday?
1: Mm-hmm. I do.
0: I know what mine's going to be Friday. Yep. Right. I know this will be the Friday after that. And I know if I go in for a performance review and I've done better, the paycheck's going to get bigger. It ain't going backwards. And I know what it's going to be. Well, so you want to retire all of a sudden and be risk on income style receiver, and you're okay having that paycheck fluctuate up and down. And so you just got to be mindful of where you are. Some people want guaranteed income and no market risk. Some people are okay having all the income coming in come from market risk. And guys and gals, listen, there is no right or wrong here. Okay. Ken Fisher's not wrong. Tom Hagna, Ed Slott, they're not wrong. Okay. What they are doing is speaking to an income style. And you have to determine which one of those you are. And if you don't know, you should go through some psychological stress testing with a good advisor like we are at Allied Wealth and talk about, okay, listen, if we go down this road and you're risk on and the market drops 20%, I want you to tell me what you're going to do the next day. And let's walk through it. And we're going to write this stuff down. And when that happens, we're going to pull that stuff out and we're going to activate whatever we said we're going to do in that instance. Okay. And if you're a risk off income style receiver, you want your income coming from guaranteed sources. And I said, are you okay? You've got 3 million. We put $1 million into an income annuity. All right. That income annuity is paying you $80,000 a year for the rest of your life. You're likely not going to get any growth on top of that $1 million in that annuity. Okay. But you'll get the $80,000 a year guaranteed to you as long as you have breath in your body. Okay, cool. All of a sudden, the market increases in 1 year 100%. You missed that return on that money, didn't you? What are you going to do? What's going to happen, right? So you can't have it both ways. There's no right or wrong. It's just super important to understand which style you are. And at Allied Wealth, we are capable and serve both styles, all right? We serve them well. But folks, the worst thing that could happen to you, number one, is not knowing that before you build a retirement plan. Because it leads to the second thing. The second thing is you find out that you're not risk on. You're actually risk off because you retired. The paycheck that's been consistent coming in your household for your entire life is going up and down and you don't like it. And you decide to do some things at a lower point in the market than where you were when you retired on less dollars. That's the worst thing that can happen to you. The other side of that is you can be a risk off personality or think you are. And find out, you know what? I'm not risk off. I'm not spending as much money as I thought I would in retirement. I want more dollars. I want more growth. Okay. So it's just important to understand where you are. And I think folks can really dive into how to figure that out, Ben, by connecting with my financial planning team.
1: Yeah. And if you're 5 years from retirement, already retired, simply wondering whether all the pieces actually fit together, Ryan and the team at Allied Wealth are happy to help you find out. That's why we're offering this retirement income stress test. They're going to help you determine whether your retirement paycheck can withstand a bad market, inflation, changes to Social Security, taxes, longevity, loss of a spouse. I mean, there's a lot that can happen that you want to be prepared for. And it begins with a phone call, 844-944-7555, or text the word plan to 21000, because retirement isn't just about having the biggest account. It's about having the confidence that paycheck will still be there when you need it. And that's how Ryan and the team at Allied Wealth help redefine retirement. Thanks for joining us again this week. Remember, you can find more on YouTube and your favorite podcasting app. Just search Redefine Retirement. We'll talk to you again next week. 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
2: 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Opinions expressed are as of the date of recording and are subject to change. 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
9: hurricane aims for Hawaii, deadly flooding strikes Indiana. I'm Carmen Roberts, Fox News. Hurricane warnings are up for the Big Island of Hawaii as Lala spirals to within 65 miles east-southeast of South Point.
10: There's still so much uncertainty with the track of this storm.
9: And that police officer in Honolulu says that they're preparing for the worst.
10: And hoping for the best.
9: Fox Weather's Katie Byrne is there with more.
11: It would need to take a sharp north turn in order to make a historic landfall. But we are already seeing significant impacts in terms of outages. Those are creeping up. About 15% of customers on the Big Island are without power. And in parts of the state, we could be measuring rain in feet when all is said and done. We could see mudslides, flooding, and waves reaching 20 feet. People spent most of yesterday and the days before getting ready. You could see long lines at gas stations and stores as families stocked up ahead of possible power outages here, too. And across Honolulu, businesses are putting sandbags in place, bracing for flooding.
9: And Lala has maximum sustained winds of 75 miles an hour, just making it a Category 1 storm. At least five people are dead after days of heavy rain caused historic flooding across Indiana. Governor Mike Braun warns that the water's still rising, even in areas not expected to flood. More than 90 people and 45 pets were rescued today as the White River rose. Indianapolis Mayor Joe Hogsett.
12: The residents in Ravenswood, Rocky Ripple, and other areas impacted by this flooding, please leave your homes now. This is not a time to wait.
9: And in Michigan, five people and a suspected gunman are dead after a series of shootings yesterday in the Lower Peninsula. 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
18: 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I am your host, Steve Summers. Before we jump in today, let me take a step back because I remember this conversation like it was yesterday. I was talking to Dr. Neil Levin just a few years ago, and I asked him, I said, Dr. Levin, if you were stuck on a desert island, what key nutrients would you take? Because, you know, it's confusing for us. There are so many vitamins out there. What is the most important one? If you're like me, I don't want to take 10 to 20 pills a day. I just don't. So anyway, Dr. Levin said, Steve, we're working on this. A few years went by, and folks, here we are today. And on the show to talk with us about that, Dr. Neil Levin is here. He's a chiropractor, nutritionist, and high-level advisor to Purity Products. Dr. Levin, I remember that conversation. I do. Welcome back to the show.
19: You know, that's funny. I remember that conversation as well, and you weren't the only one who had asked me that. I've had so many patients over the years ask me just about that. Doc, you know, if you were stuck on a desert island and you could only have one thing, what would it be? Or, Doc, I don't want to take... I'm giving them five or six formulas. Doc, I just want one thing. And this super pill is the answer to that question. I brought that question back to Purity Products and I said, look, this is getting unruly. I mean, I'm giving my patients a multi. I'm giving them fish oil and krill oil. If they're over 45, they need the CoQ10. Mm-hmm. All the multis are underpowered in terms of vitamin D. So I'm giving them vitamin D. The B12s and all these multis are wrong. Folks over 50, 60 can't absorb it. I'm giving them a B12.
18: Right.
19: And it was getting, they're walking out of here with a bag of pills and they're rolling their eyes at me. So I said to Purity, I'm like, guys, we got to come up with one super formula is what I called it. And they came back. It took them about a year to do it.
18: Wow.
19: And they came back with the super pill. And this is the answer. When I have somebody that says, I just want one thing.
18: Right.
19: This is what I give them, Steve, because this is the multivitamin. I'm talking about a world-class multivitamin. So, this is your krill oil. It's your fish oil. It's your CoQ10. This has got as much lutein, Steve, as an eye formula, a full 10 milligrams of a very high-end lutein. It's got the astaxanthin for the eyes. Wow. Steve, there's 2,000 international units of vitamin D. This has got the right B12 for folks in their 50s, 60s.

0: signals to a tenth of the human genome, it's important for muscle health, eye health, immune health, brain health, happy mood. You want to feel good? It's your vitamin D. You got to get that in there. The average multi-Steve is going to give you 400 international units. That's a joke. The Super Pill has a full 2,000 international units
1: of
0: vitamin D.
1: That's huge.
0: A meaningful dose.
1: Yeah.
0: And the list goes on and on. It's 100 milligrams of CoQ10. It's the right B12. So what I hear from my patients, that let's say they come in on a Monday and they're, you know, have some neck pain or back pain. I want to see them again later in the week. They come in and they're like, wow, doc, this makes a difference. This isn't like a regular multi where you take it and you hope it's going to work.
1: Right.
0: This is like, wow, I feel better. Once people start on the Super Pill, this is just something they get over and over and over.
1: Well, the way I view this, this is kind of a next generation new frontier of supplementation. It's where one simple pill that you have in your Elite Multi that you're talking about, an Elite Omega-3, you said, with krill oil and fish oil, and then you augment that with the cellular energizers like Coenzyme Q10, talked about astaxanthin and lutein for the eyes and skin, and even ginkgo, which I don't think you mentioned, for brain health. Now, that is a great idea right there, because we get a little bit older, things slow down. Ginkgo is great for brain health. I mean, does this all surprise you that it's never been done before?
0: You know, I've always been surprised that it hasn't been done before, but you know, I don't get involved in the intrinsics, but when I talk to Jan over there at Purity, Jason over there, you know, this took them over a year to put together, because to get everything stabilized, because with the fish oil and the krill oil and then the multi, to make everything work just right wasn't easy. But then the benefits are so great. Let's go to this recent study. This is a recent large randomized study. This is on multivitamins.
1: This would be interesting. Let me tell you
0: something. The multivitamin they used isn't half the multi we're talking about right now. So this is a randomized, double-blind, placebo-controlled study performed by researchers, Steve, from Wake Forest University School of Medicine in collaboration with Brigham and Women's Hospital in Boston. That's an affiliate of Harvard. So very high-end study. 2,262 older men and women, average age 72. This was published in September 2022, so very recent.
1: Yeah.
0: What the researchers found was nothing less than shocking. They did this study over 3 years. They gave them cognitive tests at baseline. So that's thinking tests. How is this person thinking? Okay. Everybody was normal cognitively when the test began.
1: Mm-hmm.
0: Now, 3 years later, they redid the cognitive test. Some were on placebo, of course. Some were on the multi. The multivitamin slowed cognitive decline, Steve, by 60%.
1: No way.
0: You would have thought this would have been trumpeted from the hilltops, but you know what? The media, they love to come out and pan vitamins. So when God forbid a study comes out that doesn't show the vitamin did an amazing job, that's big headlines. Yeah. But this is major, and it's from Harvard. It's from Wake Forest, Brigham Young Hospital. It cut down cognitive decline by 60%. So that's just outstanding.
1: That's
0: Let me tell you something. The multi we're talking about here, the Super Pill, is order of magnitudes better. You know, just the nutrients are better. So you asked me about ginkgo before.
1: Yes.
0: So when you combine a multi with ginkgo biloba, which has wonderful support for the brain, along with krill oil and fish oil, incredible support for the brain, B vitamins, so important for the brain, and then you add our elite lutein, which has tons of brain benefits, along with skin benefits and eye benefits, this becomes just an outstanding brain formula, on top of it being great for the heart and energy. The first thing people are going to notice is energy. But this is going to work. This is protecting your brain. We all want to age gracefully. The Super Pill is going to help you do just that.
1: You mentioned something a while ago, why it took a year to develop this. Purity Products has been around for 25 plus years now, so they don't do anything halfway. I mean, you put the components together, and you want to make sure that it works. And when it does, you want to tell people about it, just like the Super Pill. It can deliver a multiple mode of action that goes way beyond just a basic multivitamin. And it boils down to what you like to call a difference maker in nutritional technologies. If you can, explain the savings here and why this is so advanced. Because I know savings is so important for so many people out there.
0: Wow, that is like such a great point. Because, you know, people used to complain about the sheer amount of stuff I would give them, right? They were also rolling their eyes at my receptionist when she gives them the number for the cost of it. Because if you're talking about, if you go out and buy a very top quality multivitamin, and then you're going to get some

0: krill oil and some fish oil, and you're going to get CoQ10, and the top selling CoQ10 brand is 100 milligrams. We have 100 milligrams right here. Mm-hmm. You're going to get an eye formula with 10 milligrams of a very good lutein. So I can't see doing it for less than, and you're going to get a vitamin D formula and maybe a high-end B12.
1: Yeah.
0: I don't see you doing it for less than $200. And, you know, the fact that since you're bringing up money, the fact that Purity is letting folks try a full 1 month supply of this for $9.95, I mean, that is really, you know why they do it, Steve?
1: Why?
0: Because they want people to try it. They know this is a superior product. They're not out to lose money, Purity products. But in essence, when you get this, they're pretty much losing money, because I think the first 1,000 calls even getting free shipping. You'll know that better than me. But I mean, between the shipping and the cost of the vitamin, they're out big money when someone gets one of these. But they know once people say, see, wow, this is really a lot better than what I was taking, they're going to want to continue.
1: You know, I think this is a good time to clarify how Purity can claim things like better joint comfort in just 7 days with the Purity Super Pill. Because, hey, let's be honest here. I mean, you can't get this benefit from a regular multi out there. It just doesn't exist. Characterize why adding the omega-3s to Purity Super Pill really leverages the science of these omega-3s from krill to reduce joint pain from exercise and activity in just 7 days.
0: This is a great study. This is double-blind, placebo-controlled out of the Journal of the American College of Nutrition. And Steve, this was done on only 300 milligrams of krill oil. It was a high-end krill oil, but it's 300 milligrams. Mm-hmm. We use 500 milligrams of krill oil, and we use something called phospho-boost krill oil. So what have they done here? They've taken out more of the sea salts, mm-hmm. and by doing that, they concentrate up the omega-3s and the phospholipids. And so this is a really, really good krill oil. So you're going to get this benefit and then some. So in this study, in just 7 days, the folks that had knee discomfort, and I think these folks, if I remember correctly, were in their 50s. In just 7 days, Steve, they were 28% more comfortable.
1: Wow.
0: And they didn't do anything different. They weren't exercising or using PT or taking NSAIDs. They added krill oil.
1: Right.
0: In 30 days, they were 38% more comfortable. Now, researchers didn't stop there. They checked their joint flexibility, their joint functionality, all improved. On top of that, they measured something called C-reactive protein, which is a marker of inflammation. And we want to see that go down. And in this study, the folks on krill oil, C-reactive protein moved nicely in the right direction, showing that not only were people more comfortable, more functional, but their blood levels of this substance, C-reactive protein, were improved. So all around, tremendous benefit. This happened in 7 days. So I can say unequivocally that if you have joint discomfort, especially knee joint discomfort, because mm-hmm. that's what the study was on, just krill oil tea seems to work just wonderful for making people more comfortable. So if you get this Purity Super Pill and you have the common aches and pains that come along with aging or overuse or being a weekend warrior, once you start to use this for about 7 days, you should feel more comfortable.
1: Well, this is a win-win, because if you take something that's going to make you feel better, going to make your joints feel better, you're going to want to exercise and have more activity on top of that. So
0: that's universal. Yeah. When I'm a chiropractor, so I see that all the time. They come in here, they're complaining, I can't exercise, I can't play golf, I can't play tennis, hiking's not comfortable anymore, I can't play with the grandkids, everything hurts, I'm going up and down the stairs, you know, whatever it is. And I start adjusting them. And once they feel better, they get back to doing the things they want to do. So yes, any therapy, any intervention that's going to help folks feel more comfortable tends to make them happier. And when you're happier and you're more comfortable, what do? You want to get back to your life, whether it's tennis or golf or hiking or playing with the grandkids or shopping or just doing more things. And we want all our customers to get out there and enjoy their lives.
1: And I think, Dr. Levin, this is a perfect time to remind our listeners about the great news here in this special offer. 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I'll give out that number here in just a couple of minutes. Let's bring Dr. Neil Levin back online here with us. And as you're talking, I'm sitting here hearing this cash register going off. If I was to go out and swallow all 15 to 20 vitamin pills a day with somewhere between $200 and $300 a month, you've gone through this whole litany of things. But one of the things that you haven't mentioned just yet, you've checked off literally all of the boxes here, but you insisted that Purity include 100 milligrams of coenzyme Q10 in this formula. Now, that's for energy, right?
0: Yeah. Now, if you go to the average, I don't know, big box store, club store, the best-selling CoQ10 has 100 milligrams of CoQ10. That's a good amount of CoQ10. Mm-hmm. So we have 100 milligrams of CoQ10. Now, why is CoQ10 important anyway? Think of CoQ10 as like your battery charger.
1: Okay.
0: When you eat some food, whether it's fat, carbohydrates, protein, the body takes those, it absorbs them, it brings them to the cells. Once in the cells, it gets into the mitochondria, and those are your little blast furnaces. That's where you turn food into cellular energy. Well, one of the linchpins to turn food into cellular energy is CoQ10. Mm-hmm. You need lots of CoQ10 to effectively make your food into cellular energy. Now, when you were 20, Steve, you made oodles of CoQ10. By the time you're 70, that number is cut in half. So when you look at a 70-year-old, they're not really moving like a 20-year-old, right? So but the question becomes, can you by orally ingesting CoQ10 in supplement form, bump your levels back up? And the answer is yes. But CoQ10, it's absorbable, but when you take it with krill oil, it goes up. It's much better absorbable. So maybe 4 or 5 times better absorbed.
1: Nice.
0: And that's what we have it. We have in this krill oil, fish oil matrix. Now, one other point in CoQ10, for those out there listening that take a statin drug, and you know, a ton of folks over 50 are on statins. They're one of the best-selling drugs out there, and we're not going to pass judgment on statins here, but the point is, if you're using a statin to lower your cholesterol because your doctor told you to, one of the side effects of statins is myalgias, is muscle pain, is discomfort. I see this all the time as a chiropractor. Mm-hmm. Folks come in and they tell me about that. It's widely held belief is that one of the reasons people get these myalgias, these muscle aches and pains from statins, is because it lowers your CoQ10 even more. So if you're taking CoQ10, if you're taking a statin, it's going to lower your CoQ10. So if you're on statins, you absolutely want a multi that has CoQ10. You want to get that CoQ10 in there. The point is, isn't it nice to know when you're taking the super pill, this also becomes your CoQ10 formula in a very absorbable omega-3 matrix.
1: Exactly. And I'm so glad you addressed that, because the energy factor in this is so vitally important. If you just join us, we're talking to Dr. Neil Levin with Purity Products. You know, one of the many ingredients in here that is a clinically validated nutrient is called lutein. Now, I know you mentioned that a little bit earlier. It's plant-based superfood from marigold flowers. It's really the centerpiece of basically every single eye or vision formula out there on the market. And you guys actually use 10 full milligrams in this formula. It helps with sharper vision, helps with macular health, glare reduction. I thought that was a little surprising, which is great when you drive at night. I mean, this is great for brain function too. So, I mean, when you consider how much is in the Purity Super Pill multivitamin, Dr. Levin, Purity Super Pill, I would say, 40 times more here? Is that right? That's a big deal.
0: It's funny that you say that, because I was just looking at the supplement facts panel on the leading multi just now when you started asking me this question, and they have 0.25 milligram.
1: Wow.
0: We have 10 milligrams. 10. So yes, that's 40 times. That's the difference.
1: Huge.
0: So we have 40 times more lutein, and it's a very special lutein. It's called LuteMax 2020. Lots and lots of studies. Yes, it comes from marigold flowers. Mm-hmm. Yes, it's clinically tested. It's a top lutein in terms of research, and the research is plain. The benefits are for vision are amazing. So LuteMax 2020 improves contrast sensitivity. It improves glare threshold. So if you're driving at night and you know that glare that they can hit you in the eyes, that bothersome glare, this protects the eyes. It protects the eyes from blue light. Blue light is a very big problem. Like if you're looking at your computer, like I am right now, it's shining blue light in your eyes. Your cell phone, when you're outside, you get a lot of blue. You've heard of blue blockers.
1: Yes.
0: Those sunglasses, one of the things they do is block blue light. Too much blue light puts the kibosh on your sleep. So you're watching some TV, or you're playing on your computer, or your worst case scenario, you're bringing your cell phone to bed with you and looking at that. That's going to trash your melatonin and make it hard to sleep.
1: Yep.
0: Well, if you have enough lutein, it's almost like an internal blue block where it's protecting you from blue light. So, I mean, and it also boosts something called BDNF, that's brain-derived neurotrophic factor. What does that do?
1: It's memory, right?
0: That's actually the factor that helps your brain neurons grow and make new synapses. And so, I mean, lutein, great for the eyes, great for the brain, amazing skin benefits. You take lutein and it helps makes your skin look beautiful. So, yeah, this formula is just amazing. Imagine you take your multi, and you're going to get your multi now. You get your eye formula. You get your vitamin D formula. You get your CoQ10. And you get your omega-3 formula all in one. It's just three pills. They're soft gels, so they slide right down. Easy to swallow. And you're getting a month supply from Purity for $9.95. So that is, you know, this is one of those things you hear a lot of. You hear a lot of advertising these days,
1: right,
0: Steve. You really do. I guess I'm being an advertiser right now, but I'm really a doctor that's just talking to you like I would talk to any of the patients that came in here. I saw probably 20 people this morning. This is the way I talk to them. This is the kind of thing that you want in your corner. This is your foundational nutrient. And you want to take a little something else, you can. But you take this and you're pretty much covering 90% of the bases of what you need to optimize your health.
1: 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Dr. Neil Levin, let's have some fun here. I want to go to the mailbag. We've got some of the most frequently asked questions I want to do first. We're going to do it in rapid-fire question format, so it's going to be super quick. The FAQs, so to speak. I'll ask the questions. Give me a quick answer. Is the super pill easy to take?
0: Oh, it's really easy to take. Just mention it. Three pills. They're soft gels. They slide down easy. No one's going to have trouble with these.
1: Does the super pill have enough vitamin D? My doc said I need more.
0: 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Again, a regular multi out there is going to have 400 international units. We put a full 2,000 international units of a very absorbable vitamin D right in here, vitamin D3. This is your vitamin D formula.
1: Can the super pill help promote my brain function?
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1: All right, here's a good one. 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
1: All right, I have issues with my knees and my joints. Can the super pill help that?
0: In 7 days, Steve, we went over it a little while ago, American College of Clinical Nutrition. In just 7 days, the folks with knee joint discomfort were 28% more comfortable. In 30 days, they were 38% more comfortable. So yeah, knees, I found in my practice, this is the kind of formula that just pretty much is very joint friendly.
1: All right, considering what we know about Purity Super Pill here, do you have any testimonials that you can share?
0: Oh yeah, I did pull four, just the first few I saw here. This guy's got a fun name, Bebop from Lehigh Valley, Pennsylvania. He's in the age 55 to 64 bracket, rates at 5 stars. He says, best multi. I'm so happy switching to the Purity Super Pill. Wow. Good mix of vitamins, krill and fish oil and CoQ10. Easy to take. I feel better after just a couple of weeks.
1: Give me another one. Here's
0: one nicknamed April from Mesa, Arizona. She says, amazing. I'm 65 years old. I feel like I'm in my 30s. People say I look like I'm in my 40s. The Super Pill makes me feel amazing. I love all the Purity products.
1: All right, one more.
0: Here. Sean yeah. T. He says, so much in one pill, excellent quality. It's easier to take just one pill instead of several. Definitely a plus. I don't have time to count out pills every day, every week. Take one of these and you're good to go. I could tell an immediate difference while on this product. More energy, less health issues. Highly recommend. I have a few more here, but we can leave it there because I can tell you firsthand, my patients love this product. This is vitamin taking made easy. If you hate having all those bottles, if you hate taking 15 or 20 pills, this is your omega-3, your multivitamin, your vitamin D, your CoQ10, your I formula, your D formula, your B12 formula, all rolled into one. Amazing value, easy to take, very, very high end. So yeah, this is one of those, once people start on this, they want to continue. This is a great nutrient. And again, for $9.95, absolutely give this a try.
1: Dr. Neil Levin, we've run out of time. I better go and give out that number.
0: Time always flies by, Steve. Thanks for having me.
1: All right, I've got some great news. 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
11: Lisa Sky Hain loved working with people.
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21: Hello and welcome to the show. I'm your host, Pat Campbell. We've got a fascinating program for you today. Our guest today says that there is a youth molecule in the human body, and he says this molecule of youth happens to be concentrated in our skin, hair, eyes, and joints. He says this substance not only dramatically influences our appearance, in other words, how young or how healthy we look, but more importantly, our physical strength, our flexibility, and mobility. This is our ability to do things, lift things, get around, be physical. Today, we're going to learn more about this once mysterious substance and how new breakthroughs are allowing us to get it back and keep it as we get older. All right, Bill Sardi is here. Bill is an author. He's traveled around the world in search of information about hyaluronic acid, or HA as it's sometimes referred to. He's back from his recent trip to a small village in Japan, where people maintain high levels of HA and are famous for their ability to defy the aging process. Bill, welcome to the program.
6: Great to be with you, Pat, and all your statements to introduce the show today are certainly not overstatements. After years of people using oral hyaluronic acid supplements, well, of course, we're going to give your audience a report today, an update, and an improvement, how things are going, as thousands of people have discovered how this supports, in particular, their joints, but also their skin and their eyes and, of course, their hair and so on. These are the areas where the body actually is highly concentrated in HA. But I want to tell all your listeners to please stay tuned, because there's going to be an offer today from Purity Products, no strings attached. This is an offer from a reputable company that's been in business for years.
16: Just for $5, there's no strings attached, you get to try a bottle of this wonderful new product and make your life simple, make your supplement regimen simple, and save a little money along the way.
21: Now, you say there's a youth molecule in the human body and that it holds the key to the visible signs of aging. Now, you've written about this. You've traveled to Japan to do the research. So tell me about it. What exactly is this molecule you're talking about?
6: Pat, it's amazing that most people don't know this word, hyaluronic acid. And, of course, it's made. It's all over our body. It's in our skin. It's an all-natural molecule. We can get it orally, replace it in our body. But more so, we've learned that the little bit that we can get as a dietary supplement can trigger your body to make more. And, of course, why do we need more? Well, when we're young, we're loaded with this stuff. When we're babies, we have what we call baby fat. It's really baby HA. It makes, as babies fall down and get cuts and scrapes, you notice they never really get any lifelong scars from that because they have lots of HA on board, hyaluronic acid. And to make this easy to understand for the audience, I think we can all appreciate that women have smoother skin and thicker hair and so on. All of that is because estrogen sends a signal to make more HA, and that's why the girls have more limber, flexible joints. They can get in a kind of a lotus posture kind of that men can't get into. They certainly have all of those advantages, and it's because the estrogen sends a signal to make more HA. Now, women have more HA to lose than men do, and you see the skin shriveling up, the joints and so on, as women age. But there's a way to get it back. And, of course, Purity Products for years now has been talking about HA, and they have a new formula just for the joints, HA joint formula. And it's so important today because I think everyone's confused. An article in the New York Times says consumers are confused what to do to support their joints, so people are looking for alternatives. We need cushioning in between the joints, the bones in our joints. When a doctor looks at an x-ray, all he's doing is measuring the space between the two bones there in the knee. So it's about a quarter of an inch space. Without that cushioning, you've got bone rubbing on bone. That's what HA is. It's the jello or the cushioning agent in between our bones. We lose it either due to wear and tear or age, and so we start getting problems. The more that we find pain relief, the more pain relievers we use, the more we're going to use these joints, and then we're going to wear out more bone. And they've noticed this. People who chronically use pain relievers are going to have more bone wear. So what you need is the actual cushioning back there to lubricate the joint, and that's what HA does. That's what HA is. The doctors call it synovial fluid. They actually inject this into joints. Orthopedists do. Dermatologists inject it into the skin. Eye doctors use it as a lubricant during eye surgery. So it's nothing foreign to modern medicine, but it may be new to you as a listener there, and you have never heard about HA before. Well, you need to learn about it. It's a wonderful molecule. It's all natural, and you can get it as a dietary supplement. Purity Products was the first to introduce it. Now, it's a great big long molecule, Pat, that's 6 million Daltons in molecular weight. Think of 6 million paper clips put together. It's big. You can't absorb it, and Purity found a way to knock it down so that it's only about 1,500 to 3,000. That means that you can absorb this orally. We actually proved that in studies conducted at a laboratory right there in Florida, and we're going to tell you more about that. But We proved that it's orally absorbed. Most doctors are told that oral HA cannot be absorbed. That's true if it's the regular HA. It's got to be knocked down in molecular weight. And more important, it needs some other antioxidants to be added with it. We're going to talk about one here in just a moment. But Purity Products is introducing this all-new joint formula for people that are searching for alternatives for their joint health. And, of course, this isn't a drug. It's a dietary supplement meant to, of course, support healthy joint health as we think of it.
21: If you're just tuning in, we're talking with Bill Sardi about hyaluronic acid, or HA. Now, Bill, you said recently that the HA revolution is underway. More and more people are using it. Tell us why HA is such a breakthrough, and what exactly can it do for people?
6: I think the brick and the mortar analogy is probably the best for everybody to understand it. There are bricks in our body, the cells. There's mortar in between, and the mortar is the collagen. Now, within the collagen, not the collagen itself, vitamin C makes collagen, but within that collagen, there's a moisturizing agent that looks like Jell-O. Now, everyone knows you put some Jell-O in the refrigerator and the water separates out after a time. And that's what's happening in our body. We're losing the water-holding molecule, HA. The body is 72% water. And as we lose this, the connective tissue that connects all of our cells, that connects all of everything that we have, begins to lose its water. It separates out, and then we begin to lose the substance, the scaffolding, the support structure that holds our body together. And, of course, we begin to wrinkle. We shrivel up. We lose an inch in our height. We see the brain shrivels up and the eye and so on. All of these things occur with age. And, you know, Ponce de Leon was looking for a youth molecule, and he wanted to find it in, of course, the fountain of youth, the water. He was looking for a water fountain. The body needs water, but it has to hold it. And, of course, I want everyone to think of having something like a Jell-O type of a water balloon filled with Jell-O, or one filled with water. Which one do you want? You want the one filled with Jell-O because it's still firm but soft and cushiony. And that's the way our bodies are when we're young babies. Or even a pregnant woman is loaded with this, which is an example of the how the HA is made more so at certain times of our life. But as age goes on, we're going to lose it. We're going to see the wrinkles, the thinning hair. We're going to see our joints lose their flexibility. We're just telling people that after thousands of people have tried this, if you're taking glucosamine supplements, it took 13 years for doctors to adopt glucosamine sulfate. It's a regular dietary supplement now in drugstores, health food stores. People ask me, well, why hasn't my doctor told me about hyaluronic acid? Well, it took 13 years for glucosamine. It'll be on the front page of Time magazine. It's just going to take time. And it'll get there because patients are going to take this to their doctors and point it out, as they did glucosamine. The revolution starts with patients and people that have issues and want to have healthy joints and skin and hair and eyes and want to see some of these useful levels of HA restored in their body.
21: Now, Bill, you've written a great deal about the role of hyaluronic acid in the body's connective tissues. How does HA work in the joints and the connective tissues?
6: It's a natural cushioning agent. And, Pat, we're talking to you about between the bones. It also surrounds the nerves. There's a sciatic nerve. There's an ulnar nerve. There's a carpal tunnel nerve. All of these are going to need the special cushioning that HA can give them. There are people that tell us this stuff works. Here's Ernie writing to me, who's actually teaches and plays golf in Dover, Delaware. He found this Purity joint formula, and we're telling you it worked miracles for him. Why? Because Purity has not only taken EHA, but they've taken a brand new substance called Hydrox that's taken from olives. Now, Pat, you notice you can put a bowl of olives on your table and a year later come back, and except for a little bit of shrinkage due to just a loss of moisture, they're very stable. They're still there. They didn't shrivel up and waste away due to fungal contamination. So there's something very strong in olives. We've known it for a long time. Dr. Roberto Crea, an Italian researcher who's now here in this country, doing some research on hydroxytyrosol extracted from olives, and found out that it does some of the same things that the molecules do that trigger, like estrogen does, the production of HA. So we began to think, why don't we combine this wonderful, strong antioxidant from olives into Purity's new HA joint formula? You know, we're getting results like we've never seen before. This is why Bill writes to us this year saying, I'm taking HA for my knees. It's done wonders for my joints. So we get these letters from people. They're unsolicited. You see, this is the kind of thing we hear. And, of course, they're astounded with this. They just can't believe it. Here's someone writing to me. This is Dr. Cal Lee saying, he looks like a man that's 30 years younger, and he says people can't even believe his level of fitness and youthful appearance. And he says, I tell you to tell him, it's just the HA formula. And, of course, he sent us pictures on the Internet how fit he looks for his age. And you're going to look a little younger, because when you were young, you had a lot of this. Now, this stuff works fairly quick, much faster than glucosamine, and it's all safe, all natural. It's Purity's HA joint formula. And, Pat, most of the people who write to me or call me are not people who regularly fall for, you might say, radio commercials. They don't buy stuff off the radio. They just, out of desperation, knowing nothing else worked, thought they'd take a risk. Well, there is no risk today. 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Why would somebody do that? Because they know people who try this say, hey, it really worked for me. That's why they want people to try it.
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21: Now, Bill, you visited this village in Japan, Yuzuri Hari, or as they call it, the Village of Long Life. Now, I understand that the people had unusually high HA levels in this village. What did you find when you met the people? Is it genetic? Is it dietary? What did you see?
6: Well, I went there again for the second time with translators, photographers, and it was easy to understand without studies, without even though the town doctor there, Dr. Komori, has identified hyaluronic acid is the very reason why these people in Yuzuri Hara exhibit such youthfulness. And by the way, they have a lady there in her 90s without any aging spots in her skin, perfect skin, no wrinkles whatsoever. People living into their 80s and 90s look a lot younger, and it all became clear when we were there. Now, they grow a lot of their own vegetables and foods right there near their homes, and they have a lot of fresh foods, and sometimes they have a little extra, so they come down to the vegetable market and bring their goods there to be sold. So we were there taking pictures and interviewing people when 83-year-old Mr. Ishii came driving in on his motorcycle to deliver his vegetables to the fruit market. Pat, where do we have in the United States 83-year-olds driving their motorcycle down to the vegetable market? We don't have it. We followed him to his home where he was up on a 30-foot ladder trimming a tree. He works in the fields about 4 to 6 hours a day. And he introduced us to his neighbor who was 90 years old without a wrinkle on his face. Neither of them use reading glasses. And, of course, he works about 6 to 8 hours out in the fields every day. This was remarkable. I almost felt, Pat, I was in some sort of a place where the dinosaurs are still living or something. It was so remarkable. These people just exhibit a youthfulness, a flexibility in their joints, certainly a healthfulness that we just don't see everywhere else. In fact, it was so remarkable that the Emperor of Japan actually has visited this village. Pictures were taken there. You could see them all over the village there as they had posted them. So this had stood out. And, of course, Connie Chung, ABC News 2020, had gone to visit there in the year 2000. This was originally on television. You could see the actual pictures for yourself. But the HA revolution has come here, Pat. And, of course, we've had 3 years of use of HA. But we could lose people in the science. So they want to know, what's real? Is this for real? Well, it's real for Tom, who writes to us, a pharmacist now from Santa Cruz, California, 70 years of age, participating in the Hawaii Ironman contest in Kona, Hawaii, this past year, 70 years old. He said this new HA formula for the joints did a great job. Now, certainly a pharmacist would know. Here's John writing to me and saying, you know, at age 55, boy, when I tried HA, I'm now back to playing full court basketball with the 20-year-olds, and I've even begun to jog again. These are the kinds of reports that we hear.
21: Let me ask you a question here. You mentioned glucosamine, and there's another one out there that's pretty popular, MSM. How does this HA stack up against those other ones? The other ones, you have to take them for a while before you even see any results.
6: You do, and most of these are very positive dietary supplements. They certainly have lots of benefits. Glucosamine takes quite a while to kick in. MSM is a wonderful sulfur compound. And again, it's an anti-inflammatory, as are many things like fish oil and so on. These are all wonderful, but they're not dealing with the origin of the problem. The origin of the problem is the loss of cushioning in the joint. And if we can just replace this, if we can find a way to get that cushioning back, that's what we call youthfulness. That's what we had when we were young. Here's David writing to me from New York, 25 years, looking for something that would help support his lower back. And, of course, he said, I can't believe it now. He says, I can't thank you enough for this product. People have tried all the alternatives. They've searched everywhere else, Pat, and they haven't heard of hyaluronic acid.
21: Now, the reorder rates on HA sort of tell me that things are phenomenal. The product works. The study shows how. But what are the customers saying? What are they telling you, candidly? What are they saying to Bill Sardi?
6: If the horses come back to the trough, there must be good water there. It's amazing to me how people say, just keep sending this. It's wonderful. It changed my life. Here's Lorraine saying, I can't believe it, but I'm able to run. I love it. Run 5 miles a day. My skin, nails are great. Telling everybody about it. These are online. You can go see some of these comments. Purity Products has it online where people just log in and tell you. These aren't edited in any way. Here's Brent writing, says, no one at Purity Product made an outlandish claim about HA joint formula, but 3 days after I started taking it, I noticed the difference. This stuff really worked. It's your own personal discovery. That's why Purity Product wants you to have this bottle. You call. Nobody's going to hound you. You call that number. They're going to send you a bottle, a full month supply, and you can do it without any risk. You just kick in a few bucks, and you're going to experience this for yourself. Like the people who've written in and said all these wonderful things. Here's Harold, 85th year, he says, I'm in. He says, I'm doing very well on HA. Thank you very much. Here's Jasmine saying, my face looks moist and youthful, and I'm getting people asking me about it. What am I taking? Of course you will.
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6: It's a capsule. 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Purity Products wants you to get this new HA joint formula risk-free, and you're going to get this new HA joint formula with this new hydrox molecule from the olives, the stabilizing antioxidant, along with the HA. It works wonders. I don't know how I can convince your audience of this, Pat, but to read these wonderful letters, tell them that this works. It worked for my dog. It's worked for my mother-in-law. It worked for my brother. These are real stories from real people who tell us that it worked for them. And I know people want to know there's good science behind it. I went all over the world. I went to Japan. I called researchers in laboratories all over the world to write a whole book, get hundreds of references before we began to realize even that HA was safe to use, effective. It's really a wonderful dietary supplement. You haven't heard about it yet, but you will. It'll be on the front page of Time magazine in due time. In the meantime, what about you? 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
21: Bill, let's talk about some of the visible signs of aging and how this HA formula from Purity Products addresses these signs.
6: Well, certainly when we look in the mirror, when we see, well, let's say we're twin brothers, if we're looking, one of us ages faster than the other, how do we know that? And we're looking at our hair, we're looking at our skin, how smooth it is. You're losing HA. That's what your body's telling you. How do you get it back? Just think, there is a way. And Purity Products, taking all the risk out, all of the issues about you coming up with the dollars and everything, they just want you to try it because we're talking about replacing an all-natural molecule in your body. You can take this. Thousands have. And so they've pioneered the way. You need to be added to the list. If you're taking glucosamine, well, try HA. And you're going to find the kind of results that we're talking about here on the air. And you can do it without any risk. All you're going to do is help Purity Products with a little bit of the cost. And you are going to get a bottle of this new HA joint formula with this new hydrox molecule as well into it to help trigger your body to make more HA. Losing HA and aging are equivalent to the same thing. How do you get it back? How do you get this wonderful youth molecule? There certainly is one. Ponce de Leon was right, the fountain of youth. The body is 72% water, but it needs to be held into a cushioning gel. No, this isn't going to cause water retention. No, it doesn't increase any kind of problems like that. It's all natural. You have